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6: Sage from South Central, the Prince of Pico Union, the Czar of Common Sense, the Great Eldersky, Don Lorenzo. Welcome to the program. 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
6: 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I am Larry Elder. 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And don't forget your Friend Factor. We start out the show by talking about this woman who works for the New York Times, who sent her kid to a all-black school in Brooklyn, even though she knew it was a poorly performing school, because she wanted to encourage other affluent parents to follow her lead and put their children in a school like that. That way the school would somehow miraculously improve. The daughter went to an elementary school that was public in Brooklyn, and then middle school. And then here's what she wrote after regretting her decision, because her daughter later on said, you know, Mom, did you know the school was this lousy when you sent me there? Quote, toward the end of the first grade, Nadja, that's her name, started sometimes saying she didn't like her school and complaining about how chaotic it was at lunch. I decided to visit during the lunch period and was shocked by what I saw. There was no adult supervision. Kids were running wild, chasing, hitting, and pushing each other, while the children's aides and the cafeteria workers stood by looking bored. End of quote. Here's another part. Quote, fourth grade was the worst year. She discovered her daughter was, quote, not performing on grade level in any of her academic subjects, and that her assessment given at the start of the school year had shown she was not a proficient reader. End of quote. And then it came to math. Quote, I started checking Nadja's work and discovered most of her answers were wrong. Nadja believed herself to be good at math. It was her favorite subject. Close quote. And then she discovered why her daughter thought she was such a brilliant math student. Quote, Nadja believed she was correctly solving all her problems because the teacher was not checking her work. End of quote. And one more part. Nadja asked her mother, quote, did you know my school was bad like this when you decided to put me there? Close quote. Now she says she regrets it. If this doesn't make the case for school choice, I don't know what does. This doesn't show you the damage you're doing to your child by not trying to give your child the best possible education. I don't know what does. I thought by putting her in a poor, underperforming school, I would encourage other affluent parents to do the same thing. Are you kidding me? What did Antonio Villaraigosa say in that debate when they asked, why don't you have your own kids in private school and in public school? I would not sacrifice my child. I'm trying to give my child the best possible education. I would not sacrifice my child any more than I'd ask you to sacrifice yours, he said. Now, getting back to why Trump is so upset with the mainstream media, it's because of the perception that, A, the economy is lousy, and B, that Donald Trump's policies are responsible for the perceived lousy economy. This is Stephen Moore, economist, who was advisor to President Trump during Trump 1.0, number 30.
11: We're joined now by Stephen Moore, former economic advisor to President Trump. Stephen, thanks so much for joining us. How far does this quarter point rate hike go, with another one penciled in for later in the year, toward fighting inflation?
12: Well, a couple of quick things. One is, you were exactly right, Boris, when you said that the market had already priced in this rate cut. That's why you didn't see much of a change in the stock market when that announcement was made. Second of all, so much for the idea that Fed Chairman Kevin Warsh would not be independent. Obviously, he's pretty independent when his first move is to do exactly what the president didn't want him to do. As you may recall, Boris, you know, I was nominated in Trump's first term to be on the Federal Reserve Board. I didn't make it through that. But if I were on the board, I probably would have voted for this rate hike. Tough decision. Now, I want to make sure people understand. The inflation is all driven by one thing. What's that?
11: The war.
12: Oil price. Every morning I get up, the first thing I do is look at what's happened to the world oil price. So, you know, a rate hike isn't going to bring, you know, the oil price down, because that's a global thing. If we can get that oil price down from right now, it's at about $105 a barrel last time. If we can get it back down to, say, 70, you know, then we're going to conquer inflation. If you look at the report that just came out last week on consumer prices, it was pretty interesting. All the energy prices, like gasoline and electricity prices, were way up. But all the other prices were pretty subdued. So it's all being driven by the Middle East.
13: Yeah, yesterday the CBO said the Iran war is expected to spike inflation by half a point for the first quarter of 2027.
12: Say that again.
13: The CBO yesterday said the Iran war expected to spike inflation by half a point first quarter 2027. Most of it, obviously, energy costs. Would ending the war be the quickest way to deal with this inflation that we're seeing?
12: So the problem is, nobody knows what's going to happen in the Middle East. I mean, no one knows, you know, what the world's going to look like in January, February of next year. So it's just hard to predict. This is the, you know, this is the frustration of the White House. I mean, if I look objectively at the economy, and Boris, you just, most of the other indicators look very positive. I mean, we just got a report out yesterday from the Census Bureau that showed, you know, record low poverty rates, big increases in incomes. We have a construction boom going on thanks to AI and data centers. Manufacturing is good. It's just this one big sore thumb in the economy, which is this high oil price. And, you know, I lived this through the 70s and 80s when I was a kid, and it's just so frustrating, and it's all, you know, driven by the Middle East.
11: Part of the president's anger toward Warsh's predecessor, Jerome Powell, was the fact that Powell refused to drop interest rates. The president has been calling for that to happen. He's suggesting that the U.S. interest rate is among the highest in the world. How do you think he's going to respond to this?
12: I think it was important for Kevin Warsh to do this quarter point rate increase because, and what he said in his brief statement was exactly right. The role of the Fed is price stability. That's all we want. You know, it's not climate change. It's not creating jobs. You make the economy most efficient when you get inflation low and you have a dollar that's stable in price. That's exactly what Kevin Warsh wants to do. That's why he raised interest rates. Hopefully, you know, you asked me about what happens next year. Hopefully, they'll be able to start cutting rates if the oil price starts coming down.
13: Do you think the White House is doing enough right now to tackle inflation? You know, there's this talk the president has about these $5,000 checks, which would be a massive infusion of cash. Yeah. Is he doing enough?
12: Look, the U.S. economy is the strongest in the world, no question about it. We're the envy of the world. You know, as I just said, all of these other indicators are very strong. In fact, there are more. The latest job report showed there's more jobs available than people to fill them. That's a good problem to have. So I keep saying this, it all comes down to oil. One other point that Trump made, by the way, that is, I think, a good point that people should consider, is Trump was saying that, you know, our interest rate on our bonds is higher than a lot of other countries.
13: I think it's a good point you make for people to look other places and say that it's better here. This may be an envious situation compared to some other countries. But you know how Americans feel it. We're obviously in a critical time politically. They don't
12: say, they're looking at the gasoline price every day.
13: Yeah, that's right. They don't. They know how this war began.
12: Yes,
13: right?
12: They do.
13: That this was a choice by the Trump administration.
12: No,
13: So they may say, Stephen, I don't really care that you're telling me it's great somewhere else because I'm struggling to pay to get to work. So,
12: right.
13: I mean, what does the Trump administration need to do about
12: it? I've always,
13: that?
12: In my 35, 40 years of being an economist, you know, what is the one first gauge we look at? On the economy, the gas price. You know, people are in a good mood when the gas prices are low. They're in a bad mood when they're paying $4.25 a gallon. So you're right about that. The question is, what can the administration do at this point to bring the prices down? I mean, I'm not an expert on this. There's no shortage of world oil. You know, if we could get the Strait of Hormuz open, the price would fall very dramatically. So it's a frustration, and I agree with you. People are angry about food prices and gas prices.
11: You didn't say the solution was $5,000 check.
12: Notably. I'm not a big fan of that proposal, let's just say that. But right now it's not. You never create growth by sending out checks to people.
13: Some people might be a fan of a $5,000 check right now, though. Steve, great to have
12: great
13: you.
12: To see
13: Thank you so much.
6: Yeah, that was on CNN. Kevin Hassett is the chair of the Economic Advisors, number 50.
14: Because they poll way too many Democrats. If you look, for example, at the Michigan survey, the Democrats in the Michigan survey are saying that we've got the worst economy since the Great Depression because they hate President Trump. Republicans are, you know, basically seeing what we see, which is a very strong economy with low inflation. GDP now in the third quarter is supposed to be 5%. We just had a blockbuster jobs report. We've got real income growth. We've got huge progress on affordability. Do you realize that the decline in drug prices because of what we've been doing is the largest in 64 years? And so there's so much economic good news, but what happens is that you'll notice that the sort of far left media, what they'll do is instead of letting you talk about the news, giving you the facts like the 5% GDP growth, the large income growth, the $3,000 decline in real incomes under Joe Biden, instead of talking about that, what they want to do is talk about these Jimmy polls.
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6: 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I am Larry Elder. We are Salem News Channel. 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That well-known and respected economist Hassan Piker says the U.S. economy is in tatters. Number 51.
19: You know, there's obviously a lot of Republicans that don't like me, and maybe even some liberals that don't like me. But by and large, the idea that a Twitch streamer is supposed to be held to a higher standard than the president is such an insane phenomena that it could only be concocted by a bunch of out-of-touch people in mainstream outlets that think, like, this is a salient narrative that will definitely work. Because people don't care. Like, I have a lot of followers that are still very active on these campaigns that are doing canvassing and in phone banking. And every now and then in Michigan, because I'm apparently an ad that they blast on the airwaves like every commercial break numerous times throughout the day, that there will be a guy that will bring my name up when talking about Abdullah Al-Sayed, where they're like, well, what's up with this Hassan guy? But by and large, they just don't care. They're like, I don't really care at the end of the day. Like, that's not going to change my decision as far as, like, voting for him. Because people are voting for the economy. And the economy is in tatters. I mean, I saw a billboard in Texas.
6: Okay, all right, that's it.
19: That's
6: economy is in tatters. People are sleeping on the streets. In tatters. Let's hear Kevin Hassett one more time, number 50.
14: Because they poll way too many Democrats. If you look, for example, at the Michigan survey, the Democrats in the Michigan survey are saying that we've got the worst economy since the Great Depression because they hate President Trump. Republicans are, you know, basically seeing what we see, which is a very strong economy with low inflation. GDP now in the third quarter is supposed to be 5%. We just had a blockbuster jobs report. We've got real income growth. We've got huge progress on affordability. Do you realize that the decline in drug prices because of what we've been doing is the largest in 64 years? And so there's so much economic good news, but what happens is that you'll notice that the sort of far left media, what they'll do is instead of letting you talk about the news, giving you the facts like the 5% GDP growth, the large income growth, the $3,000 decline in real incomes under Joe Biden, instead of talking about that, what they want to do is talk about these Jimmy polls. And I'm not convinced at all. And I can tell you that in the economic literature, the one thing that you see is that what matters in the end is what's in people's pockets. Think about this. One of the worst things that could happen to someone is they get laid off. Initial claims for unemployment insurance are the lowest on record, going all the way back to World War II, so people aren't losing their jobs. It's a really strong economy, and rather than talk about the strong economy, people want to talk about these silly polls.
20: No far-left media here.
6: And what is their answer? The answer of the Democrats. The answer to the DSA, to expand government, take more from the American people, give it to government, have government spend it more and more inefficiently. Here is Milton Friedman on this phenomenon back in 1994, number 65.
21: It was undoubtedly the most influential action of the last 100 years because it put finis to an attitude. The general attitude had been that the future was a future of government, that the way in which you got good things done was by having government do it. I believe the collapse of the Berlin Wall and the exposure of what was happening in Russia, the contrast between East Germany and West Germany, I believe that that has been made a lesson, and more recently, the experience of East Asia, of Hong Kong, of Singapore, so that today people may not behave in accordance with their knowledge, but everybody knows that the way to develop and to improve the lot of people is through private markets, free enterprise, and small government. We're not practicing what we should be preaching. I've been saying that the former communist states are trying as hard as they can to go to where we were 50 years ago, whereas we're trying as hard as we can to go to where they were 10 years ago.
6: Why?
21: Because of the inertia and the drive for power. It's very hard to turn things around. The big problem with government, as Hayek points out, is that once you start doing something, you establish vested interests. And it's extremely difficult to stop and turn that around. Look at our school system. How is it our school system is worse today than it was 50 years ago? Look at the welfare state. We've spent trillions of dollars without any success. But unsuccessful experiments in government. Well, let me put it, I've said, if an experiment in private enterprise is unsuccessful, people lose money and they have to close it down. If an experiment in government is unsuccessful, it's always expanded.
22: What is it that government does that you like?
21: I would like government to enforce law and order. I would like government to provide the rules effectively that guide our life, that determine what's property, and to do very little other than that.
0: What kind of a grade do you give to the American system of government today? How is it working?
21: It's as it was in 1928 or as it is in 1994.
0: Well,
21: it's a great system. The fundamental system is great. But it hasn't been working in the last 30 years.
0: Why not?
21: Because we've been departing from its fundamental principles. The founders of our country believed in individual freedom. Believed in leaving people be, letting them be alone to do their whatever they wanted to do. But our government has been increasingly departing from those constitutional principles. You know, there's a provision in the Constitution that Congress shall not interfere with interstate commerce. That provision had some meaning at one time, but it had no meaning now at all. Our courts have ruled that anything you can think of is interstate commerce. And so the government exercises extensive control over things that it has no business interfering with.
6: And that brings us to the damage the government has done with the welfare state to the nuclear intact family. Tom Sowell made a comment about that some time ago. We're going to remind you of that. And then we're going to go back to other examples of the way the media have been treating conservatives, Republicans, and Donald Trump. 888-971-SAGE, 888-971-7243. Do not leave town.

0: 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Hit a home run with Homer Insurance. Manteca Mayor Gurminder Singh and business owner Matthew Alexander charged with election law violations. They're accused of offering payment for votes or voter registration, according to the San Joaquin County District Attorney's Office. In Sacramento County, Michael Jones faces a 650-year prison sentence. He's convicted of 16 counts of child sexual assault. The District Attorney's Office says he committed hundreds of acts of abuse when the first victim was just 11. A section of westbound I-80 remains closed due to the Fortison fire in Nevada County. Firefighters have contained the blaze, but road closures remain in effect. California Teachers Association suing the state, claiming it's withheld nearly $6 billion in education funding. John Loretta, AM 1380, The Answer.
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9: 888-971-SAGE, 888-971-7243, Larry Elder, Salem News Channel. We're talking about the Democrats' answer to the so-called affordability problem, which of course is more government. Tom Sowell talks about what government, the welfare state has done to the black family. Number 57.
10: When they talk about things like this, they talk about the legacy of slavery.
11: Right, right.
10: And I argue, well, empirically, it's not that. It's the legacy of the welfare state. Because as of 1960, which is almost 100 years after slavery ended, the majority of black kids were being raised in two-parent households. But within one generation after the welfare state, that had dropped down to a minority. So that the majority of black kids today are raised in one-parent households. When you think about it, I mean, centuries of slavery, generations of Jim Crow did not destroy the black family, but one generation of the welfare state did.
9: Politico was one of the news outlets banned from the White House by President Trump. This is last year, Sebastian Gorka at a Politico security summit. Number 60.
12: If you're a member of Al-Qaeda, you're a terrorist.
13: How do you know if that they're members of these gangs? What I'm saying is...
12: You mean the tattoos, MS-13 on our knuckles doesn't... Well, it, right? That doesn't help it. Do you have tattoos of Al-Qaeda?
13: The tattoo did not say MS-13. I don't want to get into that.
12: Oh, of course it does. It's just accidents that the four symbols represent the letters MS. See, this is why Politico is a joke. This is why you are gutter press and fake news. That those four symbols that just happen to comport with the letters MS and the numbers 13 don't, in this case, represent MS-13. You're sitting here live defending a member of MS-13. That's why I regret coming here, because this isn't journalism. This is protecting those who hate America. Shame on you. We are saving lives. Saving lives. How about Maryland fathers compared to Maryland mothers? Like Rachel Marin, mother of five, raped and murdered and thrown in a ditch. How about Jocelyn Nungare, age 12, raped a mile from her home and thrown in a ditch? It's strange that Politico doesn't do articles about her, that mother, or that 12-year-old girl. Why is that? Why is the MS-13 guy with the knuckle tattoos more important in terms of due process than the lives of 12-year-old girls brutally raped? It's weird that the priorities shift to defending the member of an FTO, but not the children and the women. Dan Crenshaw told me a story once of a 16-year-old girl who was smuggled across this border. The parents paid $5,000 for her to live in America, the land of milk and honey. She ended up locked in a room in New York, raped by more than a dozen men every day for 18 months until she escaped. She went to Dan Crenshaw's office, and I'm no friend of Dan Crenshaw's, okay? He's still got TDS. And that girl said to him, please close the border so another girl doesn't have to be raped by 12 strange men every day for 18 months. It's strange that Politico doesn't cover those stories. Could you tell me why?
13: We have covered.
12: No, you haven't. You have not covered those stories. I'd like to see the Jocelyn Nungare, Rachel Marin stories in comparison to the Russia collusion garbage. I mean, let's be honest.
13: Let's move on.
12: You have an agenda.
13: I want to talk.
9: Speaking of agenda, Jake Tapper, one of the lead hosts on CNN, writes a book about how they hid Biden's cognitive decline when he was involved in helping them hide his cognitive decline. This is Tapper versus Laura Trump about Biden's decline in 2020, number 62.
14: About things that you've done on the campaign trail. Joe Biden, as we all know, has worked to overcome a stutter. And one of the speakers at the Democratic convention was a young boy who the vice president inspired, named Braden Harrington. Take a listen.
15: It was really amazing to hear that someone like me became vice president.
14: Braden Harrington, a very brave young boy. You made this comment earlier in the campaign about Joe Biden. Let's take a listen to that.
16: Every time he comes on stage or they turn to him, I'm like, Joe, can you get it out? Let's get the words out, Joe. You kind of feel bad for him.
14: How do you think it makes little kids with stutters feel when they see you make a comment like that?
17: First and foremost, I had no idea
11: that Joe Biden ever suffered from a stutter. I think what we see on stage with Joe Biden, Jake, is very clearly a cognitive decline.
14: Okay.
11: That's what I'm referring to. It makes me uncomfortable.
14: You are so amazing. It's so amazing to me
11: and try and figure out an answer.
14: A cognitive decline.
11: Well, when you're trying to tell me that what I was suggesting was.
9: Here he is acting as if Joe Biden did not have a cognitive decline, and then has the nerve to write a book about Joe Biden's cognitive decline. And you wonder why CNN got banned. 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

0: 888-971, SAGE888-971-7243. I am Larry Elder. We are Sailor Lieutenant. Let's hear the rest of this exchange between Jake Tapper and Laura Trump.
1: And try and figure out an answer.
2: A cognitive decline.
1: Well, when you're trying to tell me that what I was suggesting was a stuttering.
2: I think that you were mocking his stutter.
1: Yeah,
2: I think you were mocking his stutter. And I think you have absolutely no standing to diagnose somebody's cognitive decline. I would think that somebody in the Trump family would be more sensitive to people who do not have medical licenses. Diagnosing politicians from afar. Plenty of people have diagnosed your father from afar, and I'm sure it offends you. Your father-in-law from afar, I'm sure it offends you. You don't have any standing to say.
1: I'm not diagnosing him. What I'm saying, Jake,
2: you just talked about a cognitive decline.
1: I
2: have one last question for you, Laura. You can't
1: times on stage, and it's very concerning to a lot of people that this could be the leader of the free world.
2: Okay.
1: That is all I'm saying. I genuinely feel sorry for Joe Biden.
2: I appreciate it. I'm sure it was from a place of concern. We all believe that. Laura Trump, thank you so much. Coronavirus cases are...
0: You see how sarcastic that was? How insulting that is? And then this guy has a nerve to write a book about Biden's cognitive decline and how it was concealed from the public. When, as Laura Trump said to this man, you can see with your own eyes. You don't have to be a doctor to see this. And insulted her. I'm sure you're saying this because you're coming from a place of concern. Yeah, concerned that somebody with his kind of cognitive decline is a leader of the free world. Speaking of Tapper, here's J.D. Vance and Tapper over the Russia, Russia, Russia nonsense, number 87.
3: Ask yourself a basic question about network integrity. You guys talked about the Russia hoax nonstop.
4: The FBI was investigating
3: so we
4: recovered them.
3: And so you took the words of unnamed FBI agents and put them on your network as if they were the gospel truth. You did it again and again. A viewer of your network would have believed that Donald Trump and Vladimir Putin conspired in 2016.
4: No.
3: That was totally and preposterously false.
4: No.
3: Well, that's
4: what you just said
3: why.
4: Is false. We covered an FBI investigation. I don't know why you want to talk about the FBI investigation.
3: You covered it in a way that gave credence to anonymous sources' accusations. You did it yourself. Your network did it, Jake. But again, can we talk about the issues that Americans care most
4: about? I'm talking
3: about
4: things that Donald Trump has said.
3: Yes.
4: If you have an issue with whether or not he's talking about the economy enough, that's between you and your running mate. I'm talking about things he has said this week.
3: Every single rally that he does, he talks about how he wants to unleash American energy so we can lower the cost of groceries. He talks about the fact that housing has become unaffordable. He talks about the wide open border, Jake. Kamala Harris and her allies, you know, it's interesting. Kamala Harris and her media allies, and I would put CNN in this category. You guys seem to care. Well, they should watch your network more, because you guys seem to care more about Donald Trump's past than the future of the American people. We're running this campaign on making the American dream.
4: I'm specifically asking about how Donald Trump is going to be president in the future should he win, and then we're being told
3: he's going to pursue economic policies that lower the cost of groceries and make life more affordable again. He talks about it every single day on the campaign trail, and so do I. What you're talking about is an anonymously sourced story, or one guy,
4: nothing anonymously
3: sourced, one guy who is a disgruntled employee.
4: I told you,
3: five other people pushed back against him and said that what he said was dishonest. So why don't we talk about the policy that's affecting American citizens and not what Donald Trump allegedly said, according to one guy who's off because he got fired by Donald Trump?
0: Now, speaking of anonymously sourced stories, I saw a story in the Washington Post, and I read it and I said, uh-oh. And it said that the Trump administration, the Pentagon, was lying about the number of deaths relating to the Iran war. We hear that there are 18. Washington Post said, no, it's more like 22. So I read the article. Two of them were contractors. Doesn't mean their deaths are not important, but they were contractors. And one of them, military guy, was killed in a training mission, not in combat. So it seems to me that there's some argument that the number that the Pentagon has put out is completely accurate. Pete Hegseth was asked about this Washington Post article, number 54.
5: Yeah, we're looking forward to those announcements. But I know you issued a tweet about this already, but what would you say to the Washington Post who says there have been more service member deaths in Iran than have been accounted by the Pentagon? I mean, where are they fabricating these numbers? Where is the accounting delineated for these, do these people exist?
6: It's always anonymous sources with those jokers. The Washington Post doesn't have any credibility and hasn't had any for a very long time.
7: I meant what I said. They hate the president more than they love the country. That's why when he called him out at the fake news, he's been right from the beginning. We never would because of how much we cherish the lives of our service members, every single one of them. But even if we wanted to attempt to hide a combat death, we never would and we never could. We just wouldn't. It's not something the United States of America does. So it's totally made up. It's fake. It's a lie. It's a headline they want to try to make us look bad, the president look bad, and try to undermine the historic success that we've had in that conflict. It's a joke. It should be dismissed as much. And it's unfortunate that that's what so-called journalism has descended.
5: Will you look into who has fabricated this accounting or who, you know, would
7: maybe
5: put
7: people should just stop believing what the Washington Post has to say, that the United States
5: on the presidential military staff.
0: Would you look into who leaked this? No, just stop believing the Washington Post. Back to Jake Tapper. This is Tapper versus Sebastian Gorka about the Washington Post in 2017, number 55.
2: So last month, the Washington Post reported that the freeze on U.S. foreign assistance in Africa has, quote, threatened programs intended to counter al-Shabaab bomb makers, contain the spread of al-Qaeda across West Africa, and secure Islamic State prisoners in the Middle East, according to U.S. officials and aid workers, unquote. Are those cuts still in place? Are you concerned about them at all?
8: Is that the same Washington Post that propagated the Russia-Russia collusion hoax for the last 8 years?
2: Well, regardless of the Russia-Russia...
8: No, not regardless. You're quoting the Washington Post to me, which is as effective as posting for me or quoting to me any other pillar of the fake news industrial complex. I really couldn't care less what the Washington Post or the New York Times says, especially when it's anonymous government officials. If it's true, put your name to it. If it's not, shut up.
0: Any questions? And you wonder why Trump is steamed. My question is, what took so long? The singer Ed Sheeran addressed a controversy regarding dropping Macklemore from his tour. Macklemore went on a pro-Palestine rant. He's now been dropped. I think what Ed Sheeran said now is even worse. Now, you know, life moves fast, and staying sharp, focused, and clear-headed isn't always easy. 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
5: 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I am Larry Elder. We are Salem News Channel. Ed Sheeran is a very popular singer on tour, opening act, a rapper, who went on a rant about free Palestine. So he got dropped from the tour. And Sheeran then got criticized for dropping him from the tour. So at his next conference, Sheeran addressed it. Here's what he said, number 43.
6: Now, I want to address the question of where I stand in the situation in Israel and Palestine, and whether my doing this concert here tonight implies where I stand. I've tried in my career not to be a political commentator of any kind, because I want my music and shows to be about unity, not division, about humanity, not politics. This is a humanitarian issue, and I cannot hide how I feel about it anymore. What happened in Israel and at the Nome Music Festival on October 7th was horrific and compounded centuries of Jewish pain. What is happening in Gaza is catastrophic and unjustifiable and disproportionate. My heart has been broken by the scale of the devastation.
5: Okay, all right, okay. That's even worse. What's happening in Gaza is unjustifiable and disproportionate. How many times do we need to go over this? Disproportionate? Now, an ICE agent has shot somebody in Austin. And the Austin police chief is demanding answers. Number 69.
7: Again, as the mayor said, there is not a lot of facts that I can give you at this point. What I can tell you is Austin Police Department Special Investigation Unit, who investigates our officer-involved shootings, is on the scene. And I have spoken to Texas Rangers, who will be part of that investigation, and will be working side by side in this investigation as well. I've spoken to HSI as well. They have promised what they can give us as far as cooperation. They will do that. So that's where we are at this point. Again, this has happened in the city of Austin. The city of Austin deserves answers on what occurred. The mayor's demanding some answers. The city manager wants answers, and we're going to get those. We're going to get all those questions answered, and we'll be as transparent as we can be. That's the reality. I like to come forward with a lot more information, but that is all we have at this point. So I'll go ahead and hand it over to Chief Ludwitz.
5: Turns out that the man who was shot is a illegal alien from Venezuela. And it seems like, according to the statement put out by the Department of Homeland Security, the agent did everything properly. But that did not stop a whole bunch of people from showing up, knowing very little about what happened or why it happened, but just ICE did it. Unbelievable. All right, let's do this again tomorrow. We didn't get to Mr. Kaepernick. We'll do that tomorrow. 888-971-SAG 24/7. Leave a message. Make sure it's under 60 seconds. Ciao.
8: What can I say? Mamba out.
9: The mic has been dropped.
10: All across America.
11: 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Put down the mic.
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5: With SRN News, I'm Keith Peters in Washington. There's been yet another ruling in the Missouri redistricting squabble.
6: The legal fight over Missouri's congressional map has taken another turn after a federal appeals panel ruled in favor of new districts backed by President Donald Trump, even though the U.S. Supreme Court has blocked those districts from being used in the November election. A three-judge panel of the 8th U.S. Circuit Court of Appeals says Missouri should use the new Republican-drawn U.S. House districts in the November election because they were used in the August primary. The judges say it would be a violation of the U.S. Constitution to revert back for the general election. Opponents of the new map say they will file an emergency appeal to the U.S. Supreme Court. I'm Lisa Dwyer.
5: On Wall Street, the Dow by 366 points, the S&P advanced 114. 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
7: Welcome to Seculo. It's Monday. I think I started too early there. I don't even know if we got, hopefully made it on the air. I think we did. Hey, look at that. Good job, everybody. It's Logan Seculo, Will Haynes in studio. Senior attorney here at the ACLJ, CC Howell, is going to be joining us a little bit later. But of course, we're covering the breaking news that is happening right now as you have all of the major press organizations, including the Fox News Channel, all linking arms and saying no to the White House press ban. Of course, this came out just the last few days. President Trump decided that there were certain institutions, certain media outlets that were no longer going to be invited to the press pool or be invited to White House events. Now, you have a print, and again, this wasn't necessarily predicated on one specific instance or something that went wrong. What it seems like is President Trump just decided, I don't want to deal with these people anymore. Now, of course, there's been big pushback on that, saying this is censoring, this is removing what the free press that we have here in the United States of America. I want to hear from you, your thoughts as well, 1-800-684-3110. But again, this is a statement that came from President Trump. He said the White House is not instituting an assault on the free press, something which I cherish. It is instituting an assault on the fake news, something that has grown like a cancer in our beloved United States of America. It is corrupt, purposeful, pervasive, fully coordinated, totally out of control. It's a threat to our national security and must be stopped now. Thank you for your attention to this matter, President Donald J. Trump. That was from Truth Social. So again, President Trump saying that's not what this is, but there's enough behind it in a very, very big week. I'll be honest, a week that you would like to get some press coverage on. This is not necessarily to me, or maybe you don't, because you think that there's going to be answers that you don't want to have to answer to, as we have Xi Jinping coming to the White House. You have Benjamin Netanyahu. You have maybe some controversial things happening right now that could spur a very different conversation. Again, I want to hear from you at 1-800-684-3110. But Will, top line, what I miss here.
9: What we're looking at is first three news outlets that were banned from the White House premises. That is Politico, MS Now, and CNN. When asked about why on Friday, the president said, no reason. It's a very simple ban. I don't want them in my office. I don't want them here. I would say the ban would go as far as you can go. Then you look at over the weekend as this developed, you see the news outlets that are in the TV pool, the TV press pool. Now, that's a very important distinction between just anyone that has credentials to get in and go to press briefings. The TV pool are there. They share cost with one another. They take turns on covering different events. It's very expensive. It is kind of the one layer to reporting that it hasn't been democratized by YouTube or podcast, because it takes crews, it takes camera ops, it takes expensive travel. And so NBC, Fox News, CNN, they would share the cost and they would rotate, but they also provide that to everyone so that it can be given to every other press, benefits from that. The five that are the TV broadcast press people are standing in solidarity with CNN, MS Now, and Politico by saying, we're not covering any of your events, Mr. President, while this goes on. CNN was supposed to be traveling with the president today. They were the designated TV pool media outlet as they traveled to New York for the UN General Assembly, because President Trump is speaking there on Tuesday. So what you're starting to see is the press stand together, including Fox News, and push back at this blockade that the president gave to three outlets.
7: Look, there has been talk of, hey, didn't Barack Obama do this? We'll break down what he did coming up in other segments in the show, so you can learn that it's not new for a president to have some restrictions here. However, this sweeping of a restriction, this is fairly new. And again, it's the people's house, but what do you think? I see a lot of comments coming in, certainly more on the side of the president at this moment. But, I think we need to talk about this. I am all for independent journalists. I am all for independent outlets of media. And what happens when the mainstream media gets shut out from that conversation? Let's chat it out. 1-800-684-3110. 1-800-684-3110. 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
1: Hey, I am Brant, and her name is Sherry, and she's a friend and a colleague of mine, and we were just praying for her, actually, because she had a major surgery she just went through.
0: Yes, and I am very happy about something you actually talk about all the time, which is MediShare. That's right,
1: of course.
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7: It's our lighting up. We're going to take a lot of calls on this. Look, we got to pose the question. If this was Barack Obama, if this was Joe Biden, remember even the uproar on Joe Biden not inviting Elon Musk to the electric car summit? And you guys having a lot of issues with that, of course. So you always do have to look at the shoe on the other foot here scenario. What if it was Fox News and friends being blocked out of a Democrat president? Did you not like that Peter Ducey can push back on the current press secretaries in the Democratic Party, that you had that voice in the room to at least cause them a little discomfort, if you will, and not just provide the same, fluff questions, if you will, to them? And I'm not saying that on the other side that happens, but we know that that certainly was the case. I do think there is some validity to that. Now, again, when it comes to the legal side of this, we can also break that down. If a private business, if I didn't want, you know, certain people covering my private business and showing up into my offices, sure, you're not allowed to come in here and start, you know, interviewing me and grilling me on these things. I think there can be restrictions put on place, but this is, again, you're the president of the United States. Somewhat you work for the people, and there needs to be some kind of, if freedom of the press, which is one of our, you know, top tiers here, we do have to have some form of accountability. Now, you may say that these are not the people who are telling the truth and are being honest, so how can they keep us accountable? That's fine, but maybe we need to make sure there are other outlets that are maybe even similar political bent that can get the questions in, the important questions, and again, both sides here. We got to think beyond. You got 2 years left to President Trump. Do you want to set this precedent? I understand President Trump's frustration. I think the mainstream press in general is pretty bad. And they do some really poor reporting, and they're creating clickbait nonsense. And a lot of the times, it is not for the betterment of society. It's not for the betterment of America. It is not to push back on things that are happening. It is simply to get clicks or to ask something inappropriate time to get a clip. You know, they're clip farming in these spaces. I get that. I get the frustration. I can feel it in his bones saying, I don't want to deal with these people anymore. So what does that look like, though? What kind of precedent does it set? Let's chat that out. So many of you have called in right now. We're going to take some calls. Will, I know you got something
9: for us. Yeah, I want to read this. This is from CBS News, this line. It says, for the first time ever, a presidential administration is treating news reporting like a crime and a reporter like a criminal suspect. That's not about Donald Trump. That's about President Barack Obama. And we called it out then. That was when the Obama administration were using tactics to try and get source material, trying to subpoena journalists, trying to spy on journalists. Both James Rosen from Fox News and James Risen, who I believe was with the New York Times at the time, but more left-leaning journalist and more right-leaning journalist, if you want to look at the ideological spectrum. But that was from the Obama administration. And we called it out that that was not a good precedent they were setting at the way they were going after the press. Now, there were some legitimate concerns about the things that were being leaked that were going through those outlets, both Fox News and the New York Times. But it didn't necessarily mean that what the administration's response to go after the journalists was the right call because of the freedom of speech and the freedom of the press that we have enshrined in our First Amendment. When you look here and you even see that CBS was saying that precedent that they're treating news reporting like a crime, that was the Obama administration. Here, it's gotten to a point where President Trump is saying, I'm kicking them out because of purposely negative stories. If you're the president of the United States, yes, I will grant it. He probably has the most negative stories written about him of any president in history.
7: Of any person, probably, in history, right. Yeah.
9: However, that is also part of the job. The press is going to be antagonistic towards you. They are going to go after you. Now, sometimes you see some people get a pass, but you also see CBS was reporting on the brazen nature of what the Obama administration was doing. Yeah. I think that's where we have to always be cautious, and why we don't always agree with those of you that watch that sometimes things maybe aren't the smartest move.
7: Well, the Obama administration also at one point did try to get Fox News to be not allowed into a certain interview, and there was restrictions being put on Fox News during his tenure. The question is do you go, because I see that in the chat a lot, but you go, okay, well, that was wrong, therefore this is right? I think that's where we get a little blurry. I do get it, though. I wouldn't want them there either. I'm just going to say it. What I want, what I feel like is just made to create more divisiveness in this country. You know, these outlets, and people say, why do they get better outlets, or why do they get picked the others? Well, they do have the largest sphere of influence, you could say. Maybe not MS Now, but you know, you can't say that CNN isn't one of the top places people turn to for news, even if the numbers are dwindling. And a lot of new media has been allowed in that press pool. So I do have to give credit to President Trump for allowing in a lot of digital streaming, podcasts, those kind of things into that world. and it not just be the old school way, the old school approach. However, they're not always the ones getting called on in those moments. They're not always the ones who are, look, I'll be honest, sometimes aggressive enough to get their questions in there. And I do think we do need to have access to the White House, because whether it is for the conservative side or the liberal side, you need to always make sure that, again, that this doesn't turn around. Because what we know is, if you say, well, Obama did it, well, that means whoever's going to do it next is going to do the same thing. And if it's someone who you don't agree with, you're essentially saying, I'm cool with them having no press accountability and for them not having to answer for anything. Do you feel that way for real? Or do you just feel that way because right now it's on your side? I understand the frustration of the fake news side. Trust me, we've been victims of it firsthand. I've seen it happen. I hate it. I hate the ways a lot of mainstream media has gone and how new media has gone in general. That's why we try to present you a different show here. And this show, I tell you, we always tell you the truth. And look, freedom of the press isn't necessarily this. Freedom of the press just means you have the freedom to talk about, make statements against your government, do these kind of things, create this sort of situation. It doesn't mean you're going to have full access to the President of the United States at all times. However, as Will said, when the idea is, I just pulled your press credentials because I felt like it today, I do think we need to look at that in a bigger scope. We do need to take some calls.
9: Well, and I think we should as well. And one thing, too, when you start to look at it also, not just as a First Amendment issue, but when he is basically pointing out three outlets, and when there's a lot more that have negative headlines every single day, then it becomes arbitrary. Then is it viewpoint discrimination? There's a lot of other constitutional issues that are raised by the action when he's even admitting, I'm tired of the negative headlines. That in and of itself isn't what he calls, he says, it's a threat to our national security. That, I think, is kind of a dangerous precedent to start to put out there when you are saying that it is in and of itself. Politico, MS Now, and CNN are a threat to our national security. That takes it into a different realm of just saying, I don't like the negative stories that are being printed about me. But let's go to Robert calling from Maryland on line 3. Robert, you're on Seculo.
12: Yes, hi. I wanted to ask the question. I think you may have answered some of it, but I think mainly President Trump is taking this action because, as you all said, he doesn't like the negative press. But is it the negative press to the point where it's gotten so bad that they write mostly everything negative about him, even more negative articles? And say, for example, George Bush, George H.W. Bush, Ronald Reagan, and even Nixon combined, to the point where they never print anything good about him. The other thing, here's what I wanted to ask. Does this present a constitutional problem? And if it does, for people that already don't like President Trump, either personally or politically, will they use this to say, here he is again, acting like a king? He's acting like a dictator. That's one of the two major criticisms we hear about Trump.
9: Well, and Robert, I think to that point, I do think a little bit that this could be looked at through the lens of the midterms as well. With negative press that he's complaining about. What does it see? We see a lot of people in the chat on YouTube and on Rumble that are happy with this move, that are saying, great, get rid of them. That, I think, could be a rallying moment. This is old school Trump going after the fake news. I think to your point, yes, they're going to continue to say this is authoritarian. This is another move that he's doing because he's a king. He doesn't like the stories. He has thin skin. These are all the same things. All the same ink is going to be printed about this that they've been saying since 2016. So I don't think anything new comes out of this. I do think that we will see. I would not be surprised if you see a judge grant a preliminary injunction on this, because it does raise constitutional questions. Now, not just the First Amendment, but like we said, we talk about viewpoint discrimination, equal access, things of that nature. It's not the same as like a public school scenario, but because of the fact that he's pinpointing these and kind of saying it's for an arbitrary reason, I do think that they probably have a leg up in this lawsuit to maybe get a preliminary injunction. And then what's that going to do? It's going to rally also President Trump's base more of like, look, another rogue judge that may not be so rogue in this case, but it is kind of a story made for the midterms to rally the base when there have been a lot of negative press surrounding the president
7: if
9: recently.
7: President Trump pushed for accountability within the press. Maybe he said this is the last they have. I've given them a term and a half to get things together and they haven't done it. Maybe this is what you want. Let me know. We're going to keep this conversation rolling into the next segment. 1-800-684-3110. Phone lines are completely jammed right now, which is awesome, by the way. Thank you so much for calling. We're going to continue to take calls. I want to get your feedback and your thoughts. Again, we think about the short-term, long-term impact of a decision like this, where, again, you have Fox News linking arms with CNN and MS Now saying, you know what? If you're going to ban the liberal press outlets, we're not going to show up either. And this happens to be a pretty important week for the United States of America and for the and President Trump's administration. We'll be right back.
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7: All right, we're going to take some calls. And look, does the little bit of me say, sure, they finally are getting what they deserve here? They finally, after years and years of lying and lying and lying, and not just about, by the way, President Trump, just about anybody, is there just that little inkling in me that goes, yeah, you know, that laughs it off and says, you got your press credentials removed, finally, some, you know, a little bit of a slap down to what's happening. Sure, there's a little bit of me that giggles to that. But I always have to go back to the global impact and the impact of what this looks like in the future. And what we know is the fact, which is that the other side of this coin could be very bad. Okay, it could be very bad when you have a Democrat president, and I believe you will have a Democrat president in our lifetime. Likely that's going to happen. Okay, look at, you know, if history tells us anything, that there will be a someone down the road. And what does that look like if now the mainstream press, as much as I can't stand a lot of them, the mainstream press is no longer allowed to be part of the press pool, and specifically not the mainstream press that happened to be the ones that pushed back on your claims. And look, do I think they're lying? Yes. Do I think they have a lot of headlines that are deceiving? 100%. So maybe that needs to be the more, we need to push back on that. The American people need to push back on the way we interact with media, that we get out of our own echo chambers. Because you would never know what's happening if you don't intentionally get out of your interest algorithm. That being said, so many of you have called in, a lot of your ACLJ champions, and look, I understand. I'm with you in essence. But you do have to look at sort of a bigger side of this. Let's go to Cliff, ACLJ champion, line one. Go ahead, Cliff.
15: Hey, thanks. Listen, I'm going to get right to it because I want to hear much more other than myself. But I welcome what he had done. And with everybody piling on to go against the president, they're never going to stop even if they weren't around in the room there every day, press briefings or whatever, they're going to continue to downplay everything about America. For crying out loud, I welcome it. And it has the opportunity for all the other media outlets like Salem News and Rav and Newsmax and others to get out the real truth about what's going on. I'm not saying throw softball pitches to them, because they don't. Yeah, I mean, look what's going on in the world. But I mean, we need the truth to come out, and not what one side has to poo-poo on everything. And I'm thinking,
7: I don't disagree with you, Cliff. Here's one thing I want to push back on just a little bit. Is remember how much pushback we gave on the Biden administration for being so inaccessible, for President Biden to not be available to be talking and to be making statements, and he would not address the press. I mean, how many, it was hundreds of days it felt like would go by without us even really hearing from the President of the United States. And it was such a weird shock, because that we were so used to the opposite with President Trump. Now this has sort of happened again. And President Trump is probably the most press accessible president in our lifetime, where he's out there, he's talking to him, he's playing the playlist on Air Force One. He's probably, he is very accessible to the press. So I'm sure there is a relationship that is built there over time, where you think, not that these people are your friends, of course they're not your friends, but that you would have some sort of rapport with them. And when you see even the ones who you feel like are going to be fair to you turn around and do stuff that's not fair in the press, I understand feeling scorn from that. Again, I've been there, not as to the level of President Trump, but certainly been there. So I get it. It's not that I don't, I don't see the vision here. And if you're looking at it from selfishly, I guess you'd say, I totally get it. If I'm thinking about it in a vacuum of the next 2 years, I totally get it if I'm President Trump. I don't want those people in my house, is what he pretty much said. But again, it's not really your house. And we have to keep that accountability there.
9: Well, and I think here's the other side of that as well. When we talk about access to other organizations, the president's given that. There are plenty of organizations that would have never even fathomed being press credentialed at the White House that the president has brought in. That's good. We applaud that. The difference here is that when you start to look at like CNN specifically that was targeted, they are a part of the press pool, right? Now, the other four, a part of the five that are the TV press pool, ABC, CBS, NBC, Fox News, and CNN. ABC, CBS, NBC, and Fox News have all said, we're not going to cover it. So that then takes away access to the people, because they don't have all five of those TV broadcast networks traveling with him. They rotate, because there's only so much space on Air Force One. There's only also security reasons. You don't want to have a bunch of cameras. They let one take the feed, and they share that responsibility, but they also share the costs. If you were to look at people talk about like right side broadcasting, I see like, well, let them fill in. They don't have the logistics or the capital or the framework to fill in that type of press pool role. There is a reason that it is only these five. It's because of the infrastructure they have, the cost of it. They're also willing to share that cost among these five, but give that as a service to everyone else. That is something very valuable to this country. And as we said, the travel here, when you see those interviews on Air Force One, that's the press pool. That's why sometimes it is, Peter Ducey. Other times it's Caitlin Collins that are asking, because they're rotating. When they get onto Air Force One and they get that camera feed. That's also why you only ever see one angle on every network. So there is something to look at here, that then what if the future presidents start to cut out one? I think all of the new media that has been giving a different angle, if it's a Democrat president, they're all gone. They're all kicked out of the White House immediately. Day one, they're saying, no, these aren't legitimate, serious journalistic organizations. So that's, you also have to look at that. They're already gone. Do you then want less access to future presidents to be able to hold them accountable? I think the answer is no. We don't want less access to whoever is in the White House, because it isn't going to be President Trump forever. It's only two more years.
7: Let's go to Jerry real quick in Rhode Island, who's a champion as well. Jerry, go ahead.
16: I've heard it all, and I've heard both of it. And by the way, Willow, is this a cost-saving measure we're trying to protect the outlet? Or are we talking about the neutrality and objectivity of the last several years on the media, which has eroded. Most of us who've been listening for a long time know that.
9: Well, and Jerry, to that point as well, no one here is disagreeing that every single outlet has an agenda, that they are not neutral. A long time neutrality in American press has been something novel in the world, that we've assumed that the American press is neutral.
7: It's a mirage.
9: It's not that way anywhere else in the world. You have conservative and liberal papers in the UK.
7: I don't think it was ever that way.
9: Right.
7: We had so limited options. You may have thought Walter Cronkite was not giving you a bias.
9: Our audience don't.
7: You know what I'm
9: saying?
7: They
9: know the truth.
7: But in general, someone was producing that with a bias. The problem was there was three options. Now there's endless supply of media. You can see all the different sides. You're not just being force-fed one version. So the idea of a neutral media, I mean, it sounds really utopian and nice. We all think differently. What's right and wrong is going to be very different for me and you than it is going to be for those who watch MS Now or CNN. And we have to live in a world where we all can get along, and that society exists. Phone lines are jammed. Second half hour coming up. ACLJ.org. Haven't even been able to do any of our promotion today. Help make an impact right now. We actually have Cece Heil joining us a little bit later in the show. We're going to still try to get to her, but so many of you have called in, I had to move that. But again, support the work of the ACLJ. Become a champion if you can at ACLJ.org/champions. Of course, you can get involved in many different ways just by going to the website. We'll be right back.
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7: Welcome to the second half hour of Seculo. Phone lines are mostly jammed. We got one line still open at 1-800-684-3110. If you're on hold, Bobby, Carol, Dan, Jamie, April, stay on hold. I'm going to get to you. I know it's going to take me a little bit of time here because we got to reset here this second half hour. Of course, we are talking about the fact that President Trump decided, seemingly on a whim, which, you know what, I do kind of like, to say, you know what, MS Now, CNN, those like them. I don't want you here anymore. I don't want you in my house. I don't want you to be part of this press pool. I don't want you part of this conversation. I'm sick of the lies. I'm sick of the fake news. And at the top line of that, I don't disagree with him. I feel like I would be doing the same thing. On the other hand, you do have to look at the implications of what it could lead to. And be careful this doesn't set a precedent where even a liberal president then will block out all what you'd say, quote unquote, conservative news, especially the mainstream ones. Which again, you'll never hear me on here just praising mainstream media, but we do have to be careful in this. You have Fox News linking arms saying, you know what? If CNN is, if you're going to block CNN, you're going to block MS Now. We're not showing up to your events either. Remember, this is a very important week. President of China. We have Netanyahu. All these people are visiting America this week. UN General Assembly is happening. President Trump's supposed to be meeting with Mayor Mondani. There's a lot of things that could be interesting press moments that you would like to see. I would like to see them. That may get pretty much shut out from our news outlets.
9: Well, and I think to that point as well, it's not like CNN or Politico or also MS Now are not going to have stories about that. It's not like they're not going to have coverage about that because they have been kept out. To a lesser point, the Politico and MS Now point of that access, there's going to be plenty of others to fill a copy that they would be with that same bent. But even when it comes down to the press pool and the fact that the press pool is standing in solidarity with their other colleagues and saying, we're not going to cover the president. I actually would like to see press pool coverage of going with the president, asking him questions. That's how we get that on Air Force One video, on the tarmac video. That is the unfiltered President Trump that we all appreciate. That's what we get. That's a benefit of this administration, is the access that we didn't get from President Biden. But he'll be meeting with Macron. He's giving UN General Assembly speech. He's got bilateral meetings. He has the state visit from Xi Jinping. All of these things.
7: Big moments.
9: If the press pool is not there, then you are only relying on third hand and unnamed sources of things that happen instead of getting press pool readouts. So I think there is something to differentiate there of what, with the others standing in solidarity with their colleague CNN, one that shares the cost with them on this, you are potentially missing out. Now, could this also be resolved by tonight? Yeah. A lot of times that is how the president operates, is, okay, I'm changing, I'm going to do something here different. But even if it doesn't, keep that in mind. Because we appreciate the transparency of the presidency and his willingness to go and talk to reporters that he knows hate him, but you also see how they fawn over him in real time when he's walking up to the microphone. And that we're not talking about the journalists per se that are writing the story. And it's sometimes the people that are gathering the news that everyone is writing the story about that we could be losing access to. And that's not something I want under this administration, but I definitely don't want to lose access to the presidency when it's an antagonistic administration that is going to go after conservative media.
7: Now, listen, we got a full bank of calls. In the next segment, though, I'm going to ask you to stay on hold. So Bobby, Matthew, Carol, Dan, Jamie, April, we're going to take some calls in the next segment, but we're also going to be pivoting a little bit. Because as much as this is a fun story to talk about, there is a very important work here of the ACLJ. Work that's life or death. It's not press coverage. It's not, should CNN have their press credentials pulled? It's not that. It's a real deal. Persecution that's happening around the world. We need to talk about it. Cece just returned from a trip to Armenia. We're going to break down a lot of what's happening there. I don't want you to go anywhere. We will pivot back to this for the final segment. But if you really care about what's happening around the world, stay tuned for this next segment, and there's going to be ways for you to get engaged as well. So I'm going to check the numbers, calling you out. Don't go anywhere. You're going to want to listen to this. I need you to get involved in a way that is beyond just commenting. We'll be right back with more on Seculo. Don't go anywhere. We'll be right back.
1: Hey, I am Brant, and her name is Sherry, and she's a friend and a colleague of mine, and we were just praying for her, actually, because she had a major surgery she just went through.
0: Yes, and I am very happy about something you actually talk about all the time, which is MediShare. That's right,
1: of course.
0: Yeah.
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7: Welcome back to Seculo. We are going to keep talking about the ban on certain press outlets. And again, then the boycott, the return from even outlets like Fox News saying we're linking arms with CNN and MSNBC, or MS Now, sorry, excuse me, with MS Now. We're going to get to that. We'll go back to it. So stay on hold if you're on hold. We got one line open at 1-800-684-3110. But Cece Heil, senior attorney here at the ACLJ, heading up our international affairs as well, just got back from a trip to Armenia. And look, the work of the ACLJ goes well beyond us having these sort of commentary and chatting about these things that are important issues. I'm not saying they're not important issues, but sometimes they're not life and death issues. But that's a little bit different on the international stage. But let's at least start it off with, why were you in Armenia? What was that about?
18: Yeah, so it was an interesting trip. Save Armenia. Takes some really movers and shakers over there, and so the ACLJ was invited. And Armenia, for those of you who don't know, the border around Armenia, south to the south is Iran, to the west is Turkey, yeah. to the east is Azerbaijan, and to the north is Georgia. So that it's this little country. And another thing that's very interesting is Armenia was the very first Christian nation ever.
7: Right.
18: In 301 AD, they became the first nation to ever accept Christianity. And that's a wonderful story in and of itself. But 2 years ago, and Armenia has been on the ACLJ's kind of list of countries that we care about. A couple years ago, even at the United Nations, we held a side event because of what was going on between Armenia and Azerbaijan. After they left the Soviet Union, Azerbaijan and Armenia were part of the Soviet Union owned. The Soviet Union kind of made it kind of strange. So Armenia had an area called Artsakh or Nagorno-Karabakh that literally was surrounded by Azerbaijan. And there was just this little corridor that connected the two. And back in 2023, Azerbaijan literally took that over and did an ethnic cleansing of all the Armenian Christians, completely gone, 150,000 people that live there gone. And so this has been on our radar, and we have addressed this issue. What continues to be an issue, obviously, that is still an issue of can they go back, even protecting the Christian heritage, the Armenian Christian heritage, because Azerbaijan has been destroying churches and cemeteries and their stone crosses that they have. In fact, just I think it was last week, Azerbaijan had a diplomatic group there, and they were saying that they were all of this was Caucasian Albania, not Armenia. So they're not only destroying it, but now they're trying to change history in itself. But there are still 19 prisoners that Azerbaijan is holding that they took prison in 2023 when they cleared out Artsakh. And those prisoners have had their Christian tattoos burned off of them. They have not been allowed Bibles. They have been obviously tortured. They are now, we are being told, are being forced to read the Quran and to bow to Allah. So this is where the ACLJ once again gets involved, because when you have people that, you know, have freedom of religion and belief violations happening, we want to make sure that they are protected, and we want to hopefully get them out of that situation.
9: Well, and once again, one, you were able to go there, you were able to meet with government leaders there, and you can talk about that in a moment as well. But you start to look at especially the causes that become so popular. I mean, we talked last week about all the dust up when it came to concerts and Macklemore and his Free Palestine speech. But you don't hear about the Armenian cause as much in the news. You know, they are their own nation, but you see this encroachment from Azerbaijan. You also know that the Ottomans tried to ethnically cleanse the Christian nation of Armenia. We know that they have been a target for genocide for thousands of years, that their Christianity made them a target. And still to this day, the fact that portions of their country are trying to be taken over, you're seeing things, as you mentioned, the burning off of tattoos, the changing of names, forcing to read Quran. That is textbook global definition of a genocide, of trying to erase a culture. It's not just the killing of individuals. It is even the ones that live taking away their entire culture from them. And when you start to look at these issues, that's why, one, you were able to be on the ground there. That's the resources that ACLJ has and the ability to go there and bring this news to the world, but also fight back when you see these things, these atrocities that are moving forward in places that you may not hear about. They're not going to make the headline on the news.
18: Right. And like you said, I was able to sit down and meet with the president there, you know, which that's not an opportunity that everyone gets to. And to be able to have a conversation and to see, you know, what can be done. And the same with the deputy foreign minister and the Catholicos. So Armenia has its own church, and the Catholicos is like the Pope. So those were three high level meetings that, you know, we got to speak one on one with them and find out what is going on, how we can help. And interestingly, as I was there, President Trump actually met with the Armenian church at the White House. So this is an issue that is important. And the group that brought us over, Save Armenia, you know, a lot of times they would say, what a strange name, but Armenia does need to be saved. Just like you said, Will, they have been attacked and attacked and attacked
7: over
18: forever.
7: And over.
18: Yeah. and they have remained, and their Christian heritage has remained. And even today, I think 98% of the people that live in Armenia would say they're Christians. And you don't find that in any other nation, not even in the United States, would you find a number like that.
7: I think protecting those places is very important to our faith. It should be, because, again, you're talking about historically where your faith is grounded. Like I said, one of the oldest, if not the oldest, churches comes out of Armenia, or, you know, Coptics and those kind of ancient Christianity, which I think is incredibly important, because, again, we can lose ourselves a little bit in the American Christian church and those, where you do see, you know, sort of the modernization, all of it, and realize that, no, we are not worshiping a God that is from, you know, the last 50 years, even though our church may appear very modern. You know, these are ancient traditions that are being held. And like you said, people that are still in these nations. And we hear about Armenia every so often in the press. Right. Or maybe there's a celebrity that takes it, or System of a Down takes it. One of these people becomes their talking point. But I don't think we have a real reckoning of what all of that means until you have a conversation with people who are, a lot of us were second, third generation, fourth generation Christians, maybe.
18: Right.
7: Not 30 generations, you know, right. Not 2,000 years.
18: Right.
7: Of having your beliefs being so entrenched in you.
18: Yes, and it is amazing. I mean, you stand at one monastery and you're looking at Mount Ararat, where, you know, Noah's Ark landed. And right. That used to be part of Armenia until Turkey took it over. And what you're talking about, the Ottoman Empire and that terrible, horrific genocide that happened. So, yes, their faith is very important to them. And it is shameful when these places are taken over, like Azerbaijan, literally kicking out, you know, 150,000 Armenians that lived in Artsakh, and totally just kick them out, give them like 2 days to leave, and now destroying all their heritage that literally goes back to, like I said, 301 AD.
7: So how do we get involved in this? How does the ACLJ get involved in that? Also, how can our supporters
18: we will be sending a letter on the 19 prisoners, and we'll be sending that to obviously our president to engage, because he is engaging on that. He's engaging in the peace talks with them. He has TRIP, which is the highway that has been kind of proposed there. So he's engaged, and we want to just keep pushing that there are 19 prisoners that are still being held that need to be released. We will also engage with our European Center for Law and Justice, and we will push back against all this kind of rhetoric that Azerbaijan is pushing, that Armenia didn't exist and that it was Albania and all of that. We will push back on all of that.
9: Well, and I think also that point, Logan, that as this continues, this is UN General Assembly week. I know the CC just got back over the weekend and is going right into General Assembly mode with, we have oral interventions coming up this week at the UN. We have all sorts of other filings, that this work is very important. So when people support the work of the ACLJ, it's all that CC is doing, getting off a plane and going right back to work, as well as the fact that we had our international legal director not just writing letters here at home, going to Armenia, meeting with the president of Armenia and other government officials and religious leaders to really understand what's going on as well. The Ministry of Presence has always been important here at the ACLJ, actually being in the places. And I think this is just another example of that. That is what you support, that we're not just finding a cause and attaching ourselves to it. We understand it. We get to the bottom of it. And then we use our resources to then go and make a difference.
7: Yeah, and I want to thank everyone who stuck around, by the way. I know a lot of you tuned in not for this. You may be tuning in because you want to, you know, get riled up about the press ban and all that. And you want to talk that out. Look, we're going to do that in the next segment. I got 6 calls. I'm going to try to get to all of them. We'll go in the order they came in. If you got to hold longest, you'll get on first. But look, this is the real important work. This is all important. It's not, you know, but it's varying levels. When you have people who are being imprisoned, tortured, potentially killed for their faith, the ACLJ team has to be there. That's the real work of the ACLJ. All this is can be maybe the entertainment, the media. It's always very important. But I want you to get involved in this, because this is what really matters. You can become a champion today if you can at ACLJ.org/champions. CC's got a lot more coming up, as you said, because of the UN General Assembly this week. You got a lot of prayer also to happen, because there's some big leaders coming to town. We need to make sure that hopefully our influence is strong. Say a prayer for our team and for this country this week. We'll be right back with your calls and comments.
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7: Threw us off there, Tim. I don't know what. That was a breakdown for some reason. All right, let's move on. We got calls coming in. So many calls. I want to take as many as I can. I got to look at the ones that have been on hold the longest, plus our champions. I'm going to jump first. I'm going to break my rule here because Dan's been on hold for 45 minutes.
9: And it's Bobby.
7: And it's Bobby. Bobby, you get a lot of airtime, Bobby. You'll be next. Dan in Texas, you're on the air.
21: Yes, I think Trump should let him in. CNN, Politico, and MSNB, hee-haw, and let him in and just go to the Biden model of press conferences where he has a list of people pre-chosen with pre-scripted questions, yeah. And he can just read the pre-scripted answers. And he can give CNN and Politico and MSNB, whatever it is now, ice cream questions.
7: Yeah, I mean, look, Dan, I go ahead. You had more to say?
21: Oh, I was going to say he should come in eating an ice cream. And if they complain about that but didn't complain about Biden, then I think that demonstrates their hypocrisy.
7: Look, Dan, 100%. We know how soft the press was on the Biden administration. We know how much the Biden administration also lied and covered up things for President Biden when he was maybe having issues. There's a lot of things that we were really critical on. But you also had to have that door open to be critical on it. Peter Ducey was allowed to be in that room. You know, I mean, and look, President Trump last time, who was it that was always like the antagonizer on CNN?
9: Jim Acosta.
7: Yeah. Eventually he got kicked out.
9: Right.
7: I believe rightfully so, because that guy just became a joke that was going in there to try to bait the president. He right. wasn't actually trying to get real information out. He was going in there at a moment to just make himself the story. And yeah, I think those people, out of there. I have no interest in them being there. If you're not actually there, even if you're trying to get press in from your side of the, you know, the political aisle, fine. But when you became the story, I was totally fine with him being banned. That being said, yeah, that's pretty fun. And there was a lot of that in the Biden administration, but we pushed back on it. I think that's right. What we're talking about. We're pushing back on those things.
9: Yeah, we had a YouTube comment that said, no coverage is better than constant negative coverage.
7: It's not eye for an eye.
9: I disagree. I think the press is actually meant to be antagonistic to any administration. We didn't like it.
7: As they have been for 250 years.
9: Right. We didn't like when the press was giving such a pass to the Biden administration. We don't want the press to just give a pass to President Trump. And I think we should keep going on
7: calls.
9: All right.
7: Now we'll go to Bobby in New York. Bobby, go ahead.
22: Hi, guys. As Muhammad Ali used to say, you and Will Logan and CC, you guys are the greatest. But I want to disagree with Logan a little bit, even though I love you guys.
7: Everyone is. It's fine. Go ahead.
22: I know we want an independent press, but if you look at MSNBC and CNN and Politico, they're not really an independent press. But I'll move on to my next thing that I want to say. I'm very mad at Fox News because of what they've done. I feel they've gone too liberal, and what I hope will happen is that they will get blowback from the folks, and maybe I'm hoping they'll go back to the way they were, because I know their current director, Susan Scott, seems to be...
9: Well, here's the thing, Bobby. I know that that's like the common thread, and the president has kind of piled on there as well, but I don't really see that being reality of that Fox has necessarily gone too liberal, as people are saying. They call them faux news now. And

0: Here's today's word of encouragement with pastor and attorney, Mosley Collins.
1: The Bible says that when Jesus came to his own received him not. But as many as did receive him, to them he gave the power to become the children of God. What a wonderful thing that comes from receiving Jesus as Savior.
0: Today's word of encouragement is presented by Mosley Collins Injury Lawyers. 916-ALL-4s for legal help.
2: In his desire to be transparent and have all these press conferences, to opening the door to people who have nothing to do with him, want to hurt him. And, you know, Trump gives the analogy at his rallies about the snake, the person who carried the snake. You're going to get bit. And he thinks he's going to use them to get his agenda out, Trump's agenda out, Trump's accomplishment, which are good. But no, they're going to nitpick and
3: that's what they do. Yeah, and Matthew, you brought that up. I mean, look, President Trump has taken interviews with people that I go, what is he doing? Why would he take a sit-down interview with some of these outlets knowing? I mean, some of them, he storms up and gets out. And that, of course, makes a story as well. He knows this is antagonizing. And look, I get being fed up with it. I actually agree with being fed up with it. But I think we have to look towards the future to see what the president could set. And that's the concern. Let's continue on. I got two more calls in 2 minutes. I'm going to do it. Mario, go ahead.
4: With Trump and the media, it's a love-hate relationship. And Logan, I love you, man. I don't care what anybody says about you.
3: Thank you, Mario. And yes, it is this sort of like, you know, push and pull. It's they're, you know, it's the odd couple, which is he loves the press in many ways. And you can tell he walks back, he needles them, he does these things, but also he can't. Look, there is that sense of they will, let's just say, kiss up to the president of the United States in person, and then, of course, immediately turn on him.
5: Here's what's also interesting, and you know he knows what he's doing. This broadcast that we're having, talking about this issue, is one of the largest we've had in a while, right? If we had...
3: Definitely most calls.
5: What does it mean? People are paying attention to this and not cost of gas, not cost of living, which they had been attacking him on ahead of the midterms. That's a win for the president. Even if he loses in court over this...
3: Yeah, he's riling people up.
5: It's a win... Ahead of the midterms, people are focused on this, not other things.
3: We got
5: like the
3: 1 minute. I want to get to Jeff. Jeff, go ahead.
6: How you doing, guys? My question is, mainly my statement is that President Trump, I've supported for a very long time, even before he was president. And can you guys hear me?
5: Yeah, we got you. Keep going.
6: Okay. I have the mentioned press, I use very loosely. I mean, I think it's more commentary now on both sides, whether it's CNN, Fox News, or whatever.
5: Only cutting you off because we have 40 seconds, but you're basically saying, does it make a difference that you see on these shows so much commentary, so much opinion journalism when it comes to legality? I don't believe so. Also, because the pool aren't the same as the people that you are seeing as a host of a show like Abby Phillip or someone like that. It's different people within an organization that has both opinion and news journalism as you go forward.
3: All right, Jeff, if you want to call in tomorrow, we'll let you have more time. Call back earlier in the show. Just let our phone screener know that. That's gonna be our show.
5: You did get to all six calls, though.
3: I did. So you know what? I deserve a treat. And that treat is you become an ACLJ champion. Go to ACLJ.org today. Opt in. Be a champion. Talk to you tomorrow.
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1: News this hour from Town Hall. I'm Keith Peters in Washington. Media outlets banned from the White House say they've filed a lawsuit.
2: CNN, MS Now, and Politico issued a joint statement saying they're suing after their reporters were denied access at the White House. They say, left unchallenged, it presents a threat to press freedom and the public's right to independent journalism. President Trump said Friday he was barring the outlets because of reporting he found to be fake news.
3: I don't think somebody should be allowed to come in and write fake stories.
2: The reporters' entry badges were disabled on Saturday. MS Now reporter Akayla Gardner describes how she was turned away.
4: I want to say not just me, but also our photographer had their badge taken this morning. Of course, after President Trump made clear that he wants to ban MS Now, CNN, and Politico.
2: Jennifer King, Washington.
1: International heads of state are in New York City for the annual UN General Assembly meeting this week.
5: Every year, 193 member nations gather in New York to have private meetings, to have public discourse, and to discuss the issues that are plaguing the world. U.S. President Donald Trump is set to open Tuesday's session with a speech. Other highly important and watched speeches will include Ukraine's Vladimir Zelensky and Israeli Prime Minister Benjamin Netanyahu's speech on Thursday. Missing on the world stage will be China's Xi Jinping, Russia's Vladimir Putin, and North Korea's Kim Jong-un. President Trump is set to meet with China's Xi Jinping later this week in Washington. In the backdrop of all of this diplomacy is the major financial crisis that the United Nations is facing due to billions of unpaid dues by the United States.
1: Correspondent Farnoosh Amiri reporting. A good day on Wall Street as the Dow was up by 366 points. The Nasdaq rose 599. With the S&P 500 advancing by 114 points, oil near $96 a barrel. More on these stories at townhall.com.
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16: 43 days to go. We are 43 days away from the historic midterm election in America. We're going to see if Americans vote for the crazy, or are we going to try to hold on to some semblance of sanity, normalcy. They're pretending, the Democrats are pretending that they're not as crazy as they used to be. Yeah, they're not as crazy as they used to be. Have you checked out the governor of Massachusetts lately? That Looney Tunes? You know, the woman who proudly announced approval for abortion right up to the moment of birth? To the cheers of the ghouls of the violent left, and they are violent. They are a party of death and despair and destruction. And in fact, I think we grabbed that clip, didn't we, Tracy? Don't we have a clip of Maura Healey proudly proclaiming the approval of abortion up to the moment of birth, and they cheered for it. They loved it. They thought that was a good thing. Well, she's back at it again. Now they've announced, I guess it's in the aftermath of the Lindsey Clancy hung jury, that when you have a baby in the state of Massachusetts, the government's going to come pay a visit. There's going to be a visit from the government. They're going to come knocking on your door to do an assessment. They're going to do like a wellness check. The government is going to come knocking. This is the Massachusetts governor, Maura Healey, who gave an interview to Boston Public Radio and shared the following.
17: Everybody in the state, when you have a baby, you're going to have a home visit. You're going to have a home visit within days, weeks, and that will be an opportunity for a healthcare provider to make an assessment.
16: Make an assessment. You know, just kind of see how what kind of a parent you're going to be. The government knows better than you how to vote. The government knows better than you how to parent. The government knows better than you how to live your life, how to pay your bills, how to raise your children. That's what's on the ballot in 43 days. Do you understand that? Find me one Democrat who will denounce that insanity. That in Massachusetts, if you have a baby, the government is going to pay you a visit to do an assessment. What will that assessment involve? Will that involve whether you're a gun owner? Maybe that you're pro-life? Maybe you're an evangelical Christian? Maybe you're Catholic? They want to know. Government's going to come visit you. My father was from Massachusetts. I don't remember much of him. He died when I was a little boy. But I remember that accent. Pak the Khan, Havid Yad, as the joke always went. He's turning over in his grave at what Massachusetts is. But again, it's not just a Massachusetts issue. It is a political reality. This is today's Democrat Party. They're more upset about this illegal from Venezuela shot in Austin. And I am glad that he's alive. I'm glad he wasn't killed. The facts yet haven't been really released. Initially, they pretended he wasn't an illegal. Then they managed to confirm that he is an illegal from Venezuela who was under a final deportation order. But now they're marching through the streets of Austin waving Mexican flags to protest this latest ICE shooting. This is on the ballot. All of this is on the ballot. This is what Americans are going to decide. Crazy versus normal. I mean, look, we're not perfect. Republicans are making a lot of mistakes. I know this war isn't popular right now, and I know people don't like seeing gas prices getting closer and closer to $5 a gallon. Affordability, as deceptive as that issue really kind of is, it's a reality for people. I get it. So what are Americans going to do in 43 days? I'd like to believe that my country won't vote for crazy. Even Bill Maher laughed at Jessica Tarloff, who was a guest on Bill's show over the weekend, real time on HBO. Check out this exchange where Jessica is pretending, well, we may be crazy as a party, but we Democrats are getting a lot less crazy. I thought Maher was going to jump out of his seat.
18: But I think all these recent elections have been about the Democrats are crazy on social issues. People don't like that. Trump's crazy, but the economy's better. But he doesn't have the economy anymore. I mean, I look
19: at... And we're less crazy.
18: Who's less crazy?
19: Democrats. You
18: what?
19: Haven't noticed?
18: Have you seen the Democratic... You're being sarcastic. Oh, I see.
19: No.
18: No? You think we're less crazy?
19: Maybe not inside, but we're at least when we go out and give a speech talking about the economy and corruption and not talking about...
20: They're wearing Carhartts and pretending to be less crazy. That's what's happening.
18: They're communists who think the Islamists are the good guys. Are you kidding? Less crazy?
19: The candidates?
18: Oh, some of the candidates... You're not following the Democratic Socialists of America?
19: Oh, no, I'm following them. I have to see them every day. I work at Fox News.
18: Okay, they're not less crazy. And they're not recanting any of that crazy gender stuff. I mean, they're doubling down. Anyway, the point is, this election is not about that.
16: He kind of laughed her off. Of course you're crazy. You're communists who think the Islamic radicals are the good guys. You're marching through the streets of Austin waving Mexican flags because an illegal got shot by a law enforcement officer. And finally, you support a party that expects the government to come calling when you have a baby. Unbelievable. What are we going to do in 43 days? Give me your thoughts. 800-655-MIKE. Let's do this today. Why not? It's September 21st. I'm in a good mood. I got a plan of attack, meeting with my doctor today. We're going to tackle this stupid blockage I've got in the Widowmaker. Gotten a lot of advice from people. Some of it isn't so good. Some of you are hoping I'm going to drop over in the next couple of minutes. But incidentally, can I give a quick shout out to body scans? I went over here to this body scan place in Tampa Bay a couple months ago, whatever it was, Kraft Body Scan, and they're the ones that found a little problematic issue with the arteries leading in my heart. My doctor then, based on that, had a follow-up with a CT scan. They found a 52% moderate blockage in my my left arterial descending, whatever the heck that is. And now I've got a plan, and I'm going to work on it. And I'm going to keep stay on top of the weight and do an exercise and a trainer, and I'm going to be eating right. And I wouldn't have known about it had it not been for this body scan. And by the way, they were a sponsor a while ago. They're not an advertiser now, but I still salute them big time, because God gave us the technology to get ahead of stuff like this. You don't want to have a massive heart attack because you've got a blockage that you didn't know about. And these body scans, I mean, they're $500, $1,000, whatever they are. But it could give you a jump, could give you a head start. And now I've got it. And I'm going to fight this thing, and I'm going to prevail. So thank you, Lord, for blessing mankind with this kind of technology that we do have. It may cost a little bit, but what price your health, right? So I'm feeling upbeat. I'm optimistic. Off to Los Angeles later this week. We got the big town hall Saturday in Pasadena. A lot of good things to celebrate today on the Mike Gallagher Show. I always celebrate you. I want you to tell me what you think about the level of crazy we're seeing right now in America. I want you to predict for me what we're going to do in 43 days. I want you to tell me what you think of a governor proudly announcing that the government is going to show up on your doorstep when you have a baby. Give me your take on all of it. Let's put your voice front and center here on this Monday episode of the Mike Gallagher Show. 800-655-MIKE, 800-655-6453. 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
16: Speaking of Massachusetts, where this lunatic governor presides, that's Lee, Massachusetts. 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Text message from the Tampa Bay area, and I'll clean it up a little bit. I can't use the Tom Brady expletive. Did you see Tom Brady let one go yesterday? He saw a player get injured, and he went, "Oh, yes," right on TV. And I couldn't help but think, I wonder if they're going to wind up facing FCC fines for all the TV stations that carried that profanity. I don't know how that works. But Tom Brady with a candid moment of an expletive. That's what Florida wrote me. Bat blank crazy is the level today's Democrats are on. Florida, you're right. So what are we going to do in 43 days? I mentioned a moment ago about God blessing humanity with technology. How about the technology to keep these data brokers out of your life? Here's a true story. A guy's car insurance jumped over 20%. He didn't have any accidents, no tickets. He started digging around to find out what happened. It was his car. Every hard break he made, every fast merge, every late night taco run, his car's automaker logged it all, sold that data to a data broker, and the broker sold it to his insurance company. He requested his file, hundreds of pages. 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Here's another text, rather infuriating, from Louisville, Kentucky. Mike, as a retired public school teacher, I fully support home visits. often our most vulnerable and innocent go home to deplorable conditions. If this helps one child, I support it. Now, can you imagine this well-meaning, delusional person in Louisville, Kentucky, thinking it's a good idea for the government to pay a mandatory visit to your home simply because you had a baby? Let's listen again to what the governor of Massachusetts, this is something that Louisville, Kentucky texter supports. Here's Maura Healy on Boston Public Radio last week.
17: Everybody in the state, when you have a baby, you're going to have a home visit. You're going to have a home visit within days, weeks, and that will be an opportunity for a healthcare provider to make an assessment.
16: And there's somebody like this texter. Sorry to beat you up, texter. I appreciate you listening to the show and texting me. How delusional are you? Oh, if it helps one child. So you're going to want the government to pay an assessment visit to your household? Oh, what can go wrong with that, Louisville, huh? What can go wrong there? And see, it's impressionable, delusional people like this texter that the Democrats count on. Gary's in Connecticut. Hey, Gary, welcome back. How are you?
2: Good morning. How are you doing?
16: I'm good, thanks.
2: You know, unfortunately, it's irresponsible misinformation to claim that Massachusetts is forcing home visits on new parents. The program Welcome Family is 100% voluntary.
16: Oh, yeah.
2: Services, not mandated. Excuse me.
16: Uh-huh.
2: I'm talking now.
16: Yeah,
2: they
16: no, you're not.
2: To give new mothers.
16: Oh, yeah. Get out of violin.
2: And infant care.
16: Get out of violin.
2: Tell the truth?
16: Yeah, I am telling the truth.
2: Why don't you tell the truth?
16: What do you mean? You don't believe Maura Healy's own words? You didn't hear her own words, Gary? You didn't hear her words? I don't need to make anything up. I played the clip.
2: You're cutting out what she said.
16: I played what she said. How about, and while you're on the bandwagon for Maura Healy, this freak, this terrible, terrible governor from Massachusetts, why don't you get on this bandwagon? Let's play this clip for you, Gary. And hang on, you don't need to stop it. You don't need to stop. You can stop yelling at me. I'm not going to hang up on you. Just calm down. Why don't you react to what?
2: I don't like the truth.
16: Well, I love the truth. You're not telling the truth. You want the government to do your job because you're weak.
2: Audience.
16: You're weak. You're weak. You want the government to be your daddy.
2: A liar, then.
16: You're a nanny. You love the nanny state. Now,
2: don't
16: listen, Gary. Stop interrupting me. Why don't you tell the truth about Maura Healy and what she said about late-term abortion? Why don't you listen to this, put this in your pipe and smoke it. Play this for Gary from Connecticut.
2: Why are you changing the subject?
16: Go ahead.
2: Why are you changing the subject?
16: Because you don't want to touch this. Because I'm making a point that you can't trust this governor, Gary. That's all.
2: Calm down.
16: You're gonna have a stroke. You might have a blockage. I don't want you to stroke out. Calm down,
2: tell
16: Gary.
2: The truth,
16: calm down.
2: Mike.
16: Stop
2: tell
16: yelling.
2: The truth.
16: Stop yelling, Gary.
2: I'm telling the truth.
16: She's a freak, and so are you. Listen to Maura Healy and what she said about late term abortion. There she is signing the document. There's all the ladies around. Yay! We can have abortion up to the moment of birth, Gary. Are you saluting that, too? Is that the truth?
2: Mike, are you saying that Massachusetts is forcing new parents to have
16: this? I'm saying that the governor of Massachusetts, who you just heard and saw, celebrates having abortion up to the moment of birth, wants the government to pay a visit every time a person has a baby. And that's the truth, Gary. Get over yourself. 800. Again, here we go. Crazy versus normal. You want Gary to win from Connecticut, or you want normal people to win in 43 days?
15: Mike Gallagher.
1: With SRN News, I'm Keith Peters. In Washington, media outlets banned from the White House say they've filed a lawsuit.
4: CNN, MS Now, and Politico issued a joint statement saying they're suing after their reporters were denied access at the White House. They say, left unchallenged, it presents a threat to press freedom and the public's right to independent journalism. President Trump said Friday he was barring the outlets because of reporting he found to be fake news.
5: I don't think somebody should be allowed to come in and write fake stories.
4: The reporters' entry badges were disabled on Saturday. MS Now reporter Akayla Gardner describes how she was turned away.
22: I want to say not just me, but also our photographer had their badge taken this morning. Of course, after President Trump made clear that he wants to ban MS Now, CNN, and Politico.
4: Jennifer King, Washington.
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16: Poor Gary in Connecticut. You don't tell the truth. I've got, let me expand on Gary's support for the Welcome Family program in Massachusetts. And again, back to the texter from Louisville. Look at your digits on your hand. How many fingers you want to give up under the guise of government overreach? How many, can you imagine Americans thinking it's okay that a representative from the government should show up at your doorstep after the mother has a baby to do an assessment? What kind of assessment, Gary, is going to be part of the Welcome Family Program? And just in case you think that a crackpot caller is telling the truth when he's not, let me set the record straight and make sure you know exactly what Governor Maura Healey and her Welcome Family Program is all about. Let me first remember to welcome back an old friend to the Mike Gallagher Show. And I'm all about health these days, and I'm going to be you're going to get sick of me reminding you to take care of yourself. Most of us don't get enough fiber in our diet, but getting enough fiber is crucial. 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And welcome back, old friend. Great to have Dr. Howard and the team back on the Mike Gallagher Show lineup. Here's the headline, Associated Press, Fox News. Let me make sure I fully articulate the Welcome Family Program that people like Gary up in Connecticut think is such a peachy idea. Massachusetts is expanding a taxpayer-funded program that sends nurses into the homes of new parents after childbirth, fueling debate over the government's role in family health care. Governor Maura Healey announced plans to invest $2 million to expand the state's Welcome Family Program, which offers home visits from registered nurses after the birth of a child. Now, listen again carefully, since Gary apparently has got some wax in his ears. Let's listen closely, not to my words, but to the words, one more time, of Governor Maura Healey.
17: Everybody in the state, when you have a baby, you're going to have a home visit. You're going to have a home visit within days, weeks, and that will be an opportunity for a health care provider to make an assessment.
16: Those are her words, not mine, Gary. Everybody in the state, when you have a baby, you're going to have a home visit within days. According to the Associated Press and FoxNews.com, the announcement sparked debate. Many users questioned whether the program represented an appropriate role for government. One user wrote on X, "Doctors and pediatricians are more than capable to conduct appropriate screenings for their patients. Say no to home visits." Another called the program creepy, massive government overreach. But and incidentally, Gary wants to bang the drum. Well, it's voluntary. Yeah, so are gun buyback programs. Remember that idea? Did that in Australia. Remember when they made you turn in all your guns and they pretended it was voluntary? What do you think a far left radical wacko government is going to do when they conduct a home assessment? Again, this isn't even worth the debate that poor Gary tried to spark. It's ridiculous. It's nonsense. Minnesota. Hey, Mike, you're right on the money. Minnesota did these stupid home health visits during the polio endemic, and my mom was frantic that any one of her eight kids might say or do something not acceptable to the social worker, nurse. What do you think happens when somebody shows up and you say the wrong thing to the nurse? What do you think could go wrong? Oh, nothing, right, Gary? Nothing at all. Let's just have the government knock on your door and provide an assessment. Hey, I got an idea, Gary. Why don't you be a dad and your wife be a mom and you guys parent your kids without the government telling you what to do? How about that for an idea? What a crazy... This is what's on the ballot. Crazy versus normal. This is what we're up against. And everything that's coming down the pike, we are looking at a real choice that Americans are going to get to make. And there's a lot of questions. I get it. There's a lot of uncertainty. There's a lot of drama. Ignore the noise. Move heaven and earth to vote. If we show up, we're going to win. If people stay home, we're going to lose. Here's a common sense texter from Connecticut, Chuck in Essex, who writes, "Hey, Mike, regarding voluntary, remember that filing your tax return is always voluntary." Yeah, right. It's true. It's true. Nick's in Pennsylvania, 19 before the hour. Hey, Nick, welcome. You're on the Mike Gallagher Show. How are you?
7: Good, Mike. I found out why they want to have visits from a nurse.
16: Oh, I guarantee you why they want to have visits, but you go ahead and you fill in the blanks. I got a lot of theories about why they want assessments from government-sponsored nurses, but you go right ahead, Nick. The floor is yours.
7: Sure. The assessment is this. The nurse is going to ask the mother who just had the baby, does she regret having the baby, and does she still want an abortion?
16: There you go.
7: Does she still want... Yeah.
16: I mean, you know, Nick, it's...
7: Even
16: it's,
7: after she had the baby.
16: It stands to reason. This stands to reason. How can you trust a governor and a government like the state of Massachusetts that celebrates aborting a baby up to the moment of birth? 9 months. And they cheered for that. Now, you're going to trust a nurse that she sends in voluntarily into somebody's home? You're right. I mean, Nick, you know it's more than just checking out the conditions of the home.
7: Sure. She just wants to ask, and I really mean this, that do you still want to have your baby, or do we take it over and can we euthanize it?
16: And that's not a stretch. That shouldn't be a leap to think that. Here's another text from Orlando. Oh, I got it. In Massachusetts, you can kill your baby up to birth, but we're so concerned about live babies that we need to come back and check them after birth. The ones who escape abortion. What a sick state. Glad I live in Florida. Tracy said that to me earlier today. My producer said, what a bunch of lunatics in the state of Massachusetts. Years ago, we had a parody song about Massachusetts. And doggone it, Eric, somehow we let it slip through our fingers. Normally, Eric grabs those and keeps them. But for some reason, we weren't able to get our hands on it. It's so funny. It's about the water. Something is in the water in Massachusetts. Has to be. They do things up there that are, and I know we got plenty of folks who take in the Mike Gallagher Show in Massachusetts. You must think you are in an insane asylum. That video, and the problem with the video of her signing the abortion up to birth thing is that there's no audio on it. I'm sorry. It's kind of awkward to play. This is really B-roll. But it's her signing this document, and all the women around her, oh, yay, yay. Abortion up to the moment of birth. God help us. God help us. We had a great visit last week with Craig W. Stanfill, the author of Carbon Zero. Every day there's a new headline about AI. It's in the news everywhere. AI is moving faster than we ever imagined. I found a new one now. Muse. Have you heard about Muse? That's a new one. That's my latest buddy. There's ChatGPT. There's Claude. Now there's Muse. This is coming from Google. It's pretty good. And this is creepy. They gave me a chance to give it a name. Now the name of my Muse partner is Ziggy. I was talking to Ziggy all weekend. had a slow weekend. What can I say? And Craig Stanfill wrote a book called Carbon Zero that is now available. 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I'm surviving. 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
1: Poor Tommy encountered our new screener, Tony. Tommy in Michigan calls like 100 times a day. Tommy's a chronic. And, you know, can I just pull the curtain back a little bit? If you don't get through some days when you call the show, it's a lot of it is because I would prefer newer callers just to give more people an opportunity to talk. This is a caller-driven show, and we're really, really very proud of how we protect our callers. And we've only got a few incoming lines. And if you call a lot, typically we're going to try to politely ask you to make way for somebody who doesn't call a lot. Tommy, bless his heart, calls constantly. And isn't he the guy we got into it with a few weeks ago, Eric? Is that the same guy, Tommy? I think it was. Yeah, Tommy in Auburn Hills, Michigan. We had this nasty back and forth. Anyway, he calls 100 times a day. He gets to Tony, our new screener. Now, what people don't know about Tony, he's no rookie. Tony has been in radio for years. And we had to make a change with our screener because Alex had to go do some more duties with WNYM in New York City. He was kind of sharing duties. Anyway, Tony is already knocking it out of the park. And Tommy called, laid out his points, but was babbling and rambling like he often does. And Tony politely said, all right, hang on, Tommy. Just give me a sentence here so I can put it on the screen. And Tommy proceeds to say to Tony, don't you tell me what to do, MF-er. Now, Tommy, just a bit of advice. That's probably not going to get you a seat at the table. That's probably not going to get you on the show. You may not want to talk to Tony that way. And because Tony's the guy that's going to decide whether you're going to get to talk to yours truly. And Tommy, alas, will not. And Tommy, you probably won't be talking to me, not when you talk that disrespectfully to somebody who was not disrespectful to you. Don't tell me what to say, MF-er. And then Eric added in, boy, these are days I just love my job. Love coming to work. 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Have you, I'm sure you saw all the breathless, hysterical coverage. Trump has finally had enough of CNN and MS Now and Politico, and he kicked them out of the White House. They're now suing. And I've kind of avoided this topic only because it's probably going to get me in trouble. Let me just admit, not my favorite thing, okay? Banning news organizations, as lousy as these three outfits might be, is not exactly optimal, in my view. I think it's a privilege to get to cover the White House, and I don't think anybody can just get a press credential and cover the White House and this administration. But CNN, MS Now, and Politico announced moments ago they're going to sue the Trump administration to try to restore their White House access. And they'll find some judge in Washington that probably does it. But before you get all bent out of shape by watching the hysteria of media reporters like Brian Stelter, and somehow he's back on CNN again, and he is breathlessly hyperventilating that Trump banned the media, can I take you back to 2021, the same Brian Stelter, you remember that guy, I think his nickname is Potato Head, got a little bit of a

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1: There's a wonderful promise in the Bible, and here it is. 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
2: You scream to the mountaintops. 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In fact, that's peak gaslighting. 43 days away from crazy versus normal, we got one of the good guys, Senator Rick Scott, one of my favorite U.S. senators. He's going to stop by the show. We're going to talk about the midterms, Iran, AI, and more. 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
3: News this hour from Town Hall. I'm John Scott. Media outlets banned from the White House say they filed a lawsuit. Politico, CNN, and MS Now said in a joint statement they are bringing the federal lawsuit in a bid to immediately restore access for their reporters who were denied entry to the White House complex on Saturday and had their credentials confiscated by the Secret Service. Amy Kristen Sanders, a professor of media law and First Amendment studies at Penn State, says this is not the first time President Trump had tried to restrict news coverage by journalists he finds objectionable.
4: This administration has a history of trying to limit journalists' ability to report critically on the administration, and he actually seems to sort of strike back.
3: Wyoming Republican Senator John Barrasso, asked directly whether the president had violated the Constitution, said, quote, "No, I believe the press has an obligation to report fairly." Prime Minister Andy Burnham says Britain has agreed to provide limited military support to Saudi Arabia to repel attacks by Iran-backed Houthi rebels in Yemen. The Royal Air Force will provide air-to-air refueling of Saudi planes. There's been a major flight delay in the Northeast.
5: Hundreds of flights were canceled in the Northeast due to technical problems at a key regional air traffic control center that is the same facility that caused numerous disruptions in the spring of 2025. This time, operations were halted at every major airport in the New York City area for several hours. The Federal Aviation Administration says a key circuit failed at an air traffic facility in Philadelphia. That circuit is due to be replaced as part of the overhaul the nation's air traffic control system. A backup fiber line was also cut due to construction by Verizon contractors working along the Amtrak rail line in New Jersey. I'm Lisa Dwyer.
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15: I just read an op-ed at Newsweek.com by Senator Rick Scott, the senior Republican senator from the great state of Florida, about how to rescue America. We're 43 days away from the midterm election. And I've promised you for the last week or two, as we get closer and closer, we need a little bit of a confidence boost. We need some optimism. We need to be reminded that if we show up in 43 days, we're going to win. And we're going to hold on to this country. If not, I don't know where we go from here. And I promised you we're going to have some smart, common sense voices on this show from now until Election Day. Well, here he is. Happens to be one of my favorite U.S. senators. Senator Rick Scott is able to join us in the middle of a very busy day. Senator, great to see you, sir. Welcome back. All right. Hang on. We're not getting audio for some reason. We're sorry. Hold that thought. We'll get the audio fixed. Big buildup like that. That's always the case. That's Team Gallagher's luck sometimes. So we'll get the audio glitch figured out, and then we'll get some. Because he wrote this great piece at Newsweek about Zohran Mamdani is correct that our political system has failed the American people. The rise of his brand of socialism in America is terrifying, but it shouldn't shock anyone who's watched Washington catastrophically fail to lead with policies that work for the American people. Every 2 years, he writes, establishment politicians beg for votes with the same empty promises to hold government accountable, lower prices, and fight for the American dream. We've watched this cycle repeat for decades, and things have only gotten worse. So what do we do about it? Well, what I love about Senator Rick Scott is the ability to come up with some solutions rather than just complain about problems. We'll join Senator Rick Scott. We'll fix the audio, and we'll get him rocking and rolling in just a moment. So stick around for that and more here on this Monday episode of the Mike Gallagher Show in the Relief Factor Studios. 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
15: All right, let's, as they say in the movies, take two. Let's try again. I had a glowing introduction for the one and only Senator Rick Scott. We think we've got your audio problems fixed. There you are, I think. Hey, Senator, how are you?
20: I'm good. How are you doing?
15: I'm great. I appreciate very much you taking time. I know you got a busy day. 43 days. Countdown is on. The clock is ticking. Americans are sort of collectively holding our breaths. We're not sure how this is going to play out. I think you got to ignore the polls. I think you understand that, look, the polls all guaranteed a Hillary win in 2016. On the other hand, we Republicans are facing a lot of challenges. America is going through a lot right now. Let me get your take on what 43 days looks like for us. Are you concerned? Are you worried? Are you cautiously optimistic? How's Senator Rick Scott feeling about the midterm election?
20: Well, I'm optimistic. Now, remember, I think I'm the only Republican that won in a swing state in the Senate in 18. So I think it's pretty simple. If we talk about the issues that people care about, then we're going to win. I mean, what do people care about? They care about the cost of living. They care about their jobs. They care about their kids' education. They care about public safety. They care about having a strong military. So if we are clear at what we stand for and what the Democrats stand for, we stand for freedom. They stand for socialism. We're going to help your family, make sure your family gets a great job, make sure you can afford to live there. But guess what? Cost of living is too high. The socialists, the Democrats are all socialists. They're talking about what people care about. Now, their solution is bad and they cause the problem. But our solution has to be that we're going to reduce your cost of living. We're going to reduce the size of government. We're going to give you more freedom and give you the opportunity to live your dream. That's what we have to do. That's why I've been very clear. I just did a Newsweek op-ed. I've been putting out social media things from something I've talked about since I started running for governor back in April 2010. Let's take care of each family and their opportunity. Make sure kids, poor kids like me growing up, have every shot to live the dream, just like every other kid in this country.
15: You know, I wanted to say that. I'm glad you sort of stole my thunder. This has been a Rick Scott message for years. And even though you yeah. recently launched this Rescuing America project to kind of bring the focus back where it belongs, this isn't a new message for you. Have you been frustrated at the distractions? Look, you look around at the big debate now about data centers, and there's all kinds of worries about AI. I mean, look, We've got the border fixed. I mean, there's huge strides. The stock market performing well. But the cost of living still is a challenge for millions of Americans. Has it been frustrating for you as a longtime advocate to focus on what matters to Americans to see all these distractions? In other words, has the Republican Party sort of taken its eye off the ball?
20: Well, you have to give Trump credit. He secured the border. Fentanyl deaths are down. Murder rates down. That's a big deal. 162,000 jobs just last month. That's very, very, very important. Our education system's getting better. So the things that people care about, I mean, we're doing the right thing. But what we've got to do in Congress is let's every day vote on the things that people care about. They want election security. The Democrats show people, take a vote every day and show people we want it. Democrats don't. Show people we want to reduce your taxes. Democrats don't. Show people we want to reduce the size of government. Democrats don't. Show people that they want more regulation. We want less. And you show them by taking votes. So what I've been saying all along is in the Senate, we ought to be taking votes every day to show people where we stand. Even if we can't get a pass, even if the Democrats won't work with us, show people who are we and who are they. And to give people a real choice. Elections are a choice. We need to let the public know there's a difference. If you want socialism, less opportunity, more government involvement, less freedom, then vote for them. But if you want opportunity for your kids and your grandkids and your family, you're going to vote a Republican.
15: You know, what makes me crazy is that there also is a choice as to whether or not you're going to show up or not to vote. If we show up, we're going to win. And that's, you know, that in a red state like Florida. I mean, there's a recent polling somehow showing Ashley Moody is tied with this radical DSA leftist, Angie Nixon. Hard to believe. I mean, you see that stuff. And this is why I think we got to go back to doubting the veracity of these polls. On the other hand, you're right, Senator. The Democrats have sort of captured the moment in terms of affordability. But again, you know that what's on the ballot, socialism is on the ballot. I would argue crazy is on the ballot. I mean, we've got craziness. We've got people that are so extremist. I mean, Abdul Syed is a mainstream candidate. Angie Nixon is a normal Democrat mainstream candidate. But is it wrong? Look, I'm just a big mouth talk show host. Is it wrong to say crazy's on the ballot? Does that insult the electorate, do you think? Or do you think that's kind of a good reminder of what we're really up against?
20: I think you gotta say it's crazy. It's nothing like what our moms taught us. I mean, our moms taught us, Go work hard, get a good education. You have a chance to live a dream.
15: Yeah.
20: The government's not going to solve all your problems. You are responsible. That's what my mom told me. You have to, you want to get out of public housing? Go work. Get a good education. Right. So we got to go talk about that. So we got to talk about, we want you, we want your freedom. We can't just say they're bad. They are. They're crazy.
15: I know.
20: But what are we doing? And then we got to go do it.
15: Well, that's what you're doing. You deliver it, and you've delivered to your constituents for years, and I'm so honored. I want to talk about Iran. I want to go back to President Trump for just a moment. Senator Rick Scott is joining us here on this Monday episode of the Mike Gallagher Show. You said that you got to give him credit for the border. He made a promise about the border. He made a promise about the poverty rate. I mean, the poverty rate, seeing historic numbers right now. The average median income is historically high. So these are kind of the contradictions about the state of our economy. But I saw a podcast over the weekend featuring the guy that founded the big super law firm, Morgan & Morgan. You probably know the guy, I'm sure, John Morgan.
20: Oh, yeah.
15: And he sat down with Patrick Bet-David. And Morgan, I think, is a big, historically a big Democrat donor. But
20: he's a big, he didn't help me.
15: No, he was not in your corner. And I've got lots of problems with obviously his politics, but so be it. You know, this is America. But he said something to Patrick Bet-David that I thought was pretty, pretty epic. He said, whatever you think of Trump, he's right with what was happening with Iran. He's doing everything to stop a nuclear holocaust from occurring, and he used a very personal point of view with Trump. And I don't think he's a Trump fan, actually, but Morgan said he's 80 years old. He doesn't have to sit around and worry about what his legacy is going to be like in 10, 20 years. He wants to do what's best and right today. He wants to fix this problem with Iran now. Senator Scott, president after president before Trump promised to deal with the threat of nuclear annihilation. And it's not just Israel. It could be us. You know, it was revealed Iran years ago had a plan to, they tried to hatch a plan to to smuggle a nuke on a ship and get it as close to the United States as possible. Again, optics are everything, but you gotta give it to a guy like John Morgan. Even he recognizes that Trump at age 80 isn't worried about, you know, a political fallout. He wants to do what's best for the United States and put America first.
20: That's what he's doing every day. I mean, if you talk to Trump, he cares about this country. And think about it. When people say like they don't like high gas prices, me either. They say they don't like war, me either. We didn't decide to go to war. We decided to defend ourselves from somebody who wants to have a nuclear weapon to kill your kids and your grandkids. That's what this guy is doing, and we have to remember that every day. We all hate war. We all hate high gas prices. All right, but we do not want to be killed by a nuclear weapon. And by the way, the Democrats want to destroy the oil and gas industry. Trump is doing everything he can to build it up. Yeah. So he's doing the right thing. But what we have to do is we have to tell the American public what we're doing every day. We are saving your life by not letting them have a nuclear weapon. We're not putting our troops in harm's way. We're doing everything we can to keep them safe. That's what the American public actually really wants. But we got to talk about it every day.
15: Let's talk about rescuing America, because this is such an important thing, and your story is also crucial. It fits into this, as you mentioned. I mean, you're somebody who grew up in public housing, so you know what the American dream can be. You can, and for some reason, many on the left, they just obliterate the concept of the American dream. They don't think it's a success to try to break through and get out of public housing and build a business and create jobs. Talk about the tenets of your Rescuing America project and what you want to deliver message-wise to the American people, particularly 43 days away from the midterms.
20: First, let's acknowledge the problem, all right? The problem is cost of living is too high. It's hard to get started in business. There's too much regulation. Cost of housing is too high. Cost of health insurance, property insurance, car insurance, cost of groceries. The first thing, let's acknowledge we have a problem. We do. Right? Then let's decide, what's the solution? The solution is not more government. The government has caused the problems. So the solution is we've got to make our government smaller. We've got to make it smaller from the standpoint of what we spend. We've got to make it smaller from the standpoint of its footprint of telling us what to do. And so that is what we're going to do. And we do that, then we can give you more opportunity, because you can go have you keep more of your money. You can go start a business. We've made it so hard to build a house or start a business in this country with all the state, local, and federal regulations. It's really as simple as that. Make sure people get a great education. Make sure you can afford the education. Don't end up with, and when you get out of school, you have tens of thousands of dollars worth of debt. I mean, when I got out of school, I had no debt. I mean, how could you do? I mean, think about it. Think about the price of education, of insurance, all these things. It was a pittance of what it is today, all caused by government. So it's really as simple as that. We can do this. It's all doable. I'm optimistic about the future because I think the American public, they believe in the dream of this country. Our parents teach you about it. And so that's what we've learned growing up. So now we just have to go do it and get out of people's way and let them go live their dreams.
15: I'm, as a Floridian, I am really, really grateful for your leadership. And, you know, I've, for years, again, Big Mouth talk show host, we talk about messaging every day. You're all about the message right now. And your message is simple. My message is if we show up in 43 days, we're going to win. And your message, and I know you agree, but you also say in your Rescuing America project, socialism is not the answer. It will kill the American dream. And as long as we can deliver that message to millions of voters, especially young people, we're going to win. Senator Scott, again, thanks so much for hanging in there with us with some of those audio things and joining us here on the Mike Gallagher Show. Keep fighting the good fight, sir.
20: All right. Great show. Great job.
15: Thank you, Senator. Great talking to you. Senator Rick Scott, doing a great job with the Rescuing America project. And I want you to hear this John Morgan. I don't know much about the guy. I mean, we all see and hear his ads. Morgan & Morgan, they're this huge, huge law firm in America. And this guy, John Morgan, apparently is a regular on the PBD podcast. And keep in mind, he's not a conservative or a Republican donor. I think he's kind of more and more independent now, but he used to be a big-time Democrat donor. And as Senator Scott just wryly noted, he didn't help me at all in the state of Florida. Is he based here? I think he is. I think he's in Florida. But he said something in a show of support for what we're doing with Iran that is very meaningful. And I want to share John Morgan, the founder of Morgan & Morgan's message on this podcast with you here in just a moment, because he's right. Nobody, Senator Scott is right. Nobody likes to see gas at $4.55 a gallon. Nobody wants to struggle in paying the bills. But you know what we also don't want? Eau Claire, Wisconsin being nuked. And I'm not trying to be melodramatic here. Iran cannot have a nuclear weapon, and President Trump instinctively knew that and did something about it. Let me share with you a very, what I think is an articulate guy, an articulate message from the loyal opposition, probably, to Republicans and conservatives, John Morgan, on this podcast. That's coming up here in just a moment. Let me welcome back Balance of Nature to Team Gallagher. You know, I'm all about health these days, and you're going to be tired of me reminding you. I'm going to nag you about taking care of yourself. If you're watching me on Salem News Channel, maybe you're noticing I've lost some pounds and keeping it off because I know what to do thanks to PhD weight loss, and I got this little heart blockage thing going on, this stupid 52% blockage, and that's all right. Meeting with the doctors today, going to find a good cardiologist here in Tampa Bay, and I got this. You know, it's also important, fiber. 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
1: I've been thinking a lot about God's blessings lately. I've been thinking about the technology that he blesses us with. And, you know, just talked to my friend Dr. Mixon over at Relief Factor about this little diagnosis I've got with this little arterial blockage thing going on. And I don't know what it I've never had any heart issues before, but I just want to quickly remind you. And you know what started me getting this body scan a couple months ago was Lindsey Graham's death. And I thought, you know, there's too many people that have a heart episode and maybe a blockage they didn't know about. And sure enough, I have apparently a moderate blockage in my so-called widowmaker. Well, I wouldn't have known it without this body scan. And that's the kind of technology that God has blessed us with. You know, it's the old story I love to tell about the guy with the rowboat trying to rescue the guy on the roof. God said, I sent you the rowboat, and yet you drowned because you didn't get on the rowboat. And when I knew about, I've had these body scans occasionally over the years, and I, after Lindsey died, thought I'd get one over here in Tampa, this place called Kraft Body Scan. Great people. It's a wonder. I mean, the place is pristine, and, you know, and it's, you know, it's not free. It's they've got specials, but it's a grand or $1,500 or whatever. And they do this body scan and they find out if you've got something like plaque in your arteries. And sure enough, they found something. My doctor then followed up, had a CT scan with contrast. And sure enough, I've got at least a 52% blockage, which is moderate. And I'm going to be on it. I'm going to keep going with weight and exercise and good food and a heart healthy diet, and I'm going to stay on top of this. God, and I will tell you flat out, if you get in your 50s, 60s, embrace the technology that and the tools that God has given us. Why not? You know, if you've got a chance to get ahead of something like this, do it. And so hats off to, and they've got these all over America. I mean, my friend Mark Davis, exact same story. Did his body scan in Las Colinas. This great body scan place that he's gone to and endorsed for years in Dallas. Oh, doggone it. Help me, guys. I'm drawing a blank. I know it's Las Colinas. It's something of Las Colinas. Oh, I can't believe I'm blanking out on the name of it. ViaScan. ViaScan of Las Colinas. And Mark got a scan, sure enough, found a little bit of a concern about his arteries, went in. They wound up doing, I don't know what it's called, some angio thing. They go up through his wrist, and they went in, and they found that the blockage was only like 30%. Said he's good to go. Keep an eye on it. Keep eating healthy. Keep exercising. But they found that because of the ViaScan of Las Colinas body scan that they did on Mark. This technology is available everywhere. God has blessed us with many tools. Medical technology now is light years ahead of where it used to be. And so embrace it. And you know me, Big Mouth Mike, I'm gonna fill you in. I'm a little worried. I'm concerned. I'm apprehensive. I wish I didn't get this news. I kind of know what the rest of my life is going to look like, and I'm not going to turn into a fanatic, but I'm going to be healthy because I want to be here as long as humanly possible. I like to tell you about good messaging, like Incogni. I mean, look, that monster who killed that Minnesota lawmaker. They found a list in his car. You know how he found out where she lived? 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I mean, right now, a stranger is buying a list somewhere. 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Just got a text from Dallas, Texas. Mike, are you afraid of dying? I'm not really, no, and I don't think I'm going to die any minute now, but we're all going to die. And I have sort of sadly experienced death and loss with everybody close to me. You know, mom, dad, my wife, who died in my arms. Literally. The old expression, well, so, and we talked about death, and she and I and Denise was ready. You know, she was too young. I mean, she shouldn't have died at 51 of cancer, but you know something? She was a magnificent person, and she was a faith-filled believer. And she wasn't afraid. I don't know how. And so maybe I've got a little bit of a little piece of Denise with me right now, and I'm not really afraid. I'm a little worried, and I want to do all the right things. But hey, if it's my time, it's my time, and I'm going to be, you know, hopefully doing this to the bitter end. So thanks for the prayers and the support and the love that you've given. Incidentally, I'm feeling great. That's the weird part about this. I've got no symptoms whatsoever, and I'm doing the gym every day. I'm up to 15 minutes on the elliptical. Started out at 5. 30 minutes on the bike every day. And I want to be here again for a long, long time. A lot of texts about this John Morgan fellow. I want to share what he said on this PBD broadcast, this podcast. I am so grateful when even people who don't agree politically with one another can give credit where credit is due. I'm a big believer in credit where credit is due. Here's a text from Orlando. Hey, Mike, letting you know John Morgan, their main offices are in downtown Orlando. I thought they were in Florida. Another text from Tampa. John Morgan hosted Obama's reelection campaign in Orlando back in 2012. And it's true. He's a longtime Democrat donor. But check out what he said about this war in Iran. This is, again, a longtime Democrat donor and supporter. You've seen him all over TV. The Morgan & Morgan ads are everywhere. This is the guy who founded it years ago, one of the most successful, huge law firms in the world. And here's what he said about President Trump and Iran on the Patrick Bet David PBD podcast.
2: Here's what I think, and it's going to be a different take than everybody else's when you said he's 80 years old. Look, he became president talking about no more wars. That, you know, he blasted no more wars. But he got here and he's 80 years old, and he's looking to the future. The future to him is, like mine, shorter than your future and your future just by age. But yet he's made a decision to do this. This whole thing is driven by nuclear holocaust from Iran. He could have kicked the can, but he didn't. Mm-hmm. He decided to do this. And when he did it, he knew what was going to happen. He knew that gas prices would go up. He knew affordability was the issue he got elected on. He knew that was the issue that would drive his poll numbers down. And guess what? His poll numbers have been driven down as a result of this. But here's where I think that Trump's going to be rewarded. When he said he doesn't care about the midterms, he does very much. That's why they're trying to change districts all over the country. When he says he doesn't care about inflation, he does. But it turns out that this guy would rather leave us, the world, not us, the world, in a safer position, because nuclear weapons in the hands of those maniacs is the most dangerous thing facing us and our children. And Israel's not happy about it, because I don't know if the uranium's ever going to be taken, the dust or whatever they call it. But I think the secret message, and if I was Trump, if I was Susie Wiles and James Blair, what I'd be talking about is he's putting his own personal popularity over his present popularity for the rest of us. And a nuclear Iran is a danger to the world, the most dangerous in the whole world, because they think that when they die, they go to seven black-eyed virgins. So they're okay with nuclear holocausts, you know.
3: Seventy.
1: They got into all that, but isn't that a remarkable admission from a guy who is not a fan of Republicans? This founder of Morgan. What do you think of his assessment of this war? And what do you think about the way he attaches Trump's personal stake in this? In other words, here's a guy, I think he's, I guess he's 70 years old. So, you know, as he pointed out, when you're 70, when you're 80, you've got less of a future than somebody younger, obviously, just by virtue of age. And he makes the argument, Trump at 80 doesn't care about a legacy 5, 10, 20 years from now. He wants to do what's right for America. And he knows that Iran possessing a nuclear weapon is an unimaginable horror. What's wrong? And again, I probably don't agree with Morgan very much, but good for him. And I think he's right. Trump doesn't care about the political optics of anything right now. He just doesn't care. He's in the final stretch of his administration for the next couple of years. He's not going anywhere, God willing. He's not budging from what he believes in. And he's doing what he thinks is right, and that's keeping Iran from being able to detonate a nuclear weapon in the world. He wants to prevent a nuclear holocaust. And he understands it doesn't look great for gas to be at $4.50 a gallon. He gets it. He understands that. But it's the right thing to do. Look, you know, as Sherry in South Carolina pointed out on the text line, when people complain about gas prices, they better hope we win in 43 days, or gas is going to get a lot worse. 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They don't believe in gas and oil. 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
1: I'm excited about our event this weekend in the Los Angeles area. 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We're going to do a big 9/11 tribute that I think you're going to appreciate. 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All right, let me get your take on what John Morgan had to say. Is he right? Devin is in North Carolina. Devin, welcome to the Mike Gallagher Show. How are you, sir?
2: Hey, good morning.
1: Hi. Go right ahead,
2: John
1: Devin.
2: Morgan, I
1: guess he can't hear me. I don't know what's going on here. Let's try Bill here. Hey, Bill, Rock Hill, South Carolina. How you doing, Bill?
3: Good, Mike. How are you?
1: I'm good, thanks. What did you think about John Morgan's assessment of the war in Iran?
3: Well, here's my point of view. I don't know anything about this guy, so I'm just going basically off what he just said.
1: Right.
3: I agree 100%. And the main reason I called was I grew up in a Democratic household. Dad was a Vietnam vet, you know, so it was Democrat. But he sounds like the family I grew up with and that type of Democrats they were. You know, not just being, oh, this is the big balloon of the day. Let's see how much we can trash it just to kill Republican Party or whatever.
1: Right.
3: But this Iran trash goes back to, what, 78, 79? We've never had a president.
1: Oh, beyond that. We've never had a president, and we've had presidents over and over promise to do something about Iran. Look, I think it's important to give credit where credit is due. I want you to quickly hear historian Victor Davis. This is courtesy of the Daily Signal. This is so good. He does this masterful

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1: 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All things, even things that look bad, God will cause them to work together for your good, for your blessing, in Jesus' name.
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10: News this hour from Town Hall. I'm John Scott. CNN, MS Now, and Politico have filed a lawsuit over being denied White House access. The lawsuit calls the administration's actions barring

0: reporters from the three news organizations a blatant violation of the First Amendment. The president said he was barring them because of reporting he deemed fake news. On Monday morning, CNN was removed from its pool duties, which are shared by the major networks. Other networks said in a response they were suspending their own pool coverage as well. A settlement over a Paramount Warner merger.
1: This deal would bring together two of Hollywood's oldest studios, as well as key TV networks like CBS and CNN, streaming platforms HBO Max and Paramount Plus, and movie titles ranging from Harry Potter to Top Gun. California Attorney General Rob Bonta says Paramount agreed to significantly increase domestic production.
2: Production in the United States, and necessarily production right here in L.A., in Hollywood. More jobs, more economic activity, better for workers.
1: Bonta says the deal includes a news editorial independence board
2: to support CBS News's and CNN's continued editorial independence.
1: The settlement still needs final court approval. I'm Ed Donahue.
0: A new federal audit just put a price tag on those Doge buyouts.
3: The Government Accountability Office says federal agencies spent $6.7 billion on paid leave for workers who left under the Trump administration's deferred resignation program. The Office of Personnel Management says the one-time cost takes those salaries off the books and is projected to save more than $20 billion a year. Willie Nelson, Washington.
0: Technicians have repaired data lines that failed at a key regional air traffic control center. And all major airports in the New York area began resuming operations. That's after hundreds of flight cancellations ripple through the Northeast. Hundreds of flights canceled at Newark, LaGuardia, Kennedy, and Philadelphia airports. More on these stories at townhall.com.
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16: I come to you today with a heavy heart. For the first time in my decades-long career, I have to say something that is unimaginable. I don't know how you're going to be able to continue after I share the news with you that I'm about to share. This is being called astonishing by the media. This is being called epic, earth-shattering. The major TV networks are boycotting Donald Trump. The major networks, now that Trump has banned CNN and MS Now and Politico because he got sick of their biased coverage, they are now banding together and they're eliminating the network pool feed, meaning you're not going to get news coverage from the main five media outlets. The president is going off to the UN General Assembly this week. They're not going to cover it. The only footage will be available, oh, I don't know, on places like the Mike Gallagher Show and X, social media, townhall.com, Salem News Channel. I can promise you we're not participating in the boycott, but I don't know how America is going to recover from this. The major TV networks, in what's being described by an NBC spokesman as an astonishing move, have altogether decided not to cover events designated as pool coverage of the President of the United States of America. Here's the headline over at Axios. President's UN trip will not have a TV camera. Oh my gosh, what are we going to do? How are we going to get over this? The five major TV networks are boycotting President Trump. Now, can we get real for a minute? How long do you think these goofballs are going to be able to boycott the Trump White House? What do you think, about 15 minutes? I'd give it about an hour. You think they can stand not covering the Trump White House or President Trump? They're such clowns. These are such fools. all they do, this is the happiest news I've ever gotten. In case you didn't capture my sarcasm, oh yes, I was being sarcastic. You think anybody cares that the networks are throwing a temper tantrum and aren't going to cover the Trump White House? His visit to New York? Oh, he's meeting with Zohran Mamdani this week. Oh, no, they're not going to cover that. Whatever will we do? I'm not going to get to see David Muir on ABC World News tonight cover Trump's visit to New York? Great move, networks. Really smart. And here's the funniest part of all. As they're all clutching their pearls because Trump finally had enough of the lousy, biased, crappy coverage from CNN and MSNBC and Politico, you know the best part of all? They're pretending that they didn't do the same thing when they were in power. It's such a joke. Have you been around long enough to remember when Obama did the same thing with Fox News? In fact, Western Lensman did a little mashup about Barack Obama. He's got his pearls out, and he's clutching them with both hands. He was at Colgate University the other day, and he was just mortified that President Trump has kicked CNN out of the White House. Now, check out the way Western Lensman put this little clip together. First, he plays Obama from Friday whining at Colgate University. And then he adds a clip from 2009 about the way Obama and his administration kicked Fox News from the White House media poll coverage. Check out this great work from Western Lensman on X.
17: I'm trying to think what would have happened if I had said, you know what, Fox News, you're out of here. It's unimaginable.
18: I think that what our advisors have simply said is that we are going to take media as it comes. And if media is operating basically as a talk radio format, then that's one thing. And if it's operating as a news outlet, then that's another.
19: Appearing on ABC News last Sunday, presidential advisor David Axelrod argued Fox News is not a real news organization.
20: And the bigger thing is that other news organizations like yours ought not to treat them that way.
19: And today, the White House took its first concrete step in that direction. The administration contacted the White House pool, the five network rotation that has for decades shared the cost and duties of daily coverage of the presidency and to which Fox News has belonged since 1997, and made available for round-robin interviews the executive pay czar, Ken Feinberg. But the administration specified that all members of the pool were welcome except Fox News. The Washington bureau chiefs of the five TV news networks consulted that none of them would interview Feinberg unless Fox was included, and the administration relented, making Feinberg available to all five pool members and Bloomberg TV.
16: So Obama Friday said, I wonder what would have happened if I would have told Fox News you're out. Well, you did, you liar. Did you forget? That's exactly what you... Brian Stelter, he's popping off over on CNN. He's squealing like a stuck pig over CNN being kicked out of the White House. Funny how he was singing quite a different tune in 2021.
21: There are, you know, these questions about Fox's, as Fox radicalizes and as it becomes even more and more of a political tool. Zerwick, you wrote a column recently for The Sun about this, saying Fox should be viewed as a political tool. And that raises a question. Should it be a part of the White House press pool? You know, should it be afforded the privileges that come with news gathering? Even though they do have some news reporters at the White House, you're saying they're primarily a political tool. So should that be reassessed, Zerwick?
16: Should that be real? That he asked in March of 2021. He was just asking questions, right? Since Fox has been radicalized. You think CNN is pretty radical? How about MS Now? You ever spend 5 minutes watching those lunatics? Here's the bottom line. This is the best news possible for the Trump administration. That they're not going to give, they're going to boycott the White House. In a note to White House pool subscribers, pool chair Brian Boughton said, effective today, the TV pool will not be covering events designated as pool coverage of the president. This follows the White House's position preventing CNN from fulfilling its assigned pool duties. Good! Good. Boycott the president. Please, don't threaten me with a good time. You mean you're not going to give us biased coverage of Trump's speech at the UN? You mean you're not going to continue to twist and distort and lie about what this administration is doing? Really? No, not 43 days before the midterm elections. Please, we want more propaganda from you, CNN. Come on, NBC, ABC, CBS. Don't back out now. We need you. We got to get Democrats elected in a few weeks. This is a blessing, an absolute blessing, and don't let anyone convince you otherwise. 800-655-MIKE. It just cracks me up. And what clowns. Obama, he is the master of gaslighting. I guess he figures not enough people will remember how he did kick Fox News out of the White House. Because the other day, what would they have done? Can you imagine the outrage if I kicked Fox News? You did! You did! Anybody going to say that to the anointed one, Barack Hussein Obama? Wow, what liars, what clowns, what jokers, and what frauds. And they think, honest to goodness, they think it's a bad thing. They actually think it's a bad thing that they're going to boycott the White House. Trump's right now popping, if he drank, he'd be popping champagne corks. He's popping the lids off of his Diet Cokes, celebrating their boycott. Unbelievable. 800-655-MIKE. Join us. We have an open line for you. 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Someday you're going to wish you had more one more walk, one more morning together. 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
1: Just got a texter asking me about this ICE shooting in Austin. And the reason I don't want to spend a lot of time on it today is because we don't know anything about it. We don't know enough about it yet to make any kind of informed decision. I do know that the Democrats want ICE shootings because they think it'll help them with their narrative that ICE is a bunch of thugs. And we have no, we do know that the person shot is an illegal from Venezuela. We do know he didn't die, thank goodness. We do know that there was a foot chase. We do know that he wasn't cooperative. We do know that he had a full order of deportation. But we don't know the circumstances behind the shooting yet. And that doesn't stop a bunch of leftists in Austin from marching around with picket signs. They have no idea what happened in Austin. They have no idea what the circumstances are yet. And we're going to know. Don't worry, we'll find out. In the meantime, and I'm also painfully aware that you could care less that the networks are boycotting the White House. I know how stupid it is to even go down this path. It's just a huge story. You're going to get it anyway, so be ready. It's going to be all the media wants to cover later today, all day long. Steve Scalise did such a great job, the House Majority Leader yesterday, with a perfect, perfect response on ABC's This Week with John Carl. Check this out yesterday on ABC.
2: Well, I don't know why he did it. I don't know what the background is. Look, when we have our press conferences every week, the speaker, myself, our leadership team, we take questions from everybody. CNN's there, all of them. But the president takes those questions. I've never seen him turn a question down from anybody. Again, I've been in the room with the president when he's taking questions from the press. And again, most of the time it goes over a half hour, almost an hour long, where he takes questions from everybody. And some of them are very hostile questions. And the president sits there and takes them, answers them all.
3: Okay, well, I guess he's not going to be taking questions.
1: The best part of all is how Trump is so willing to engage so many media organizations. He doesn't care. I always joke he's going to probably appear on the Weather Channel tonight to give an interview. And yet the media wants you to think that somehow he's this oppressive, censoring dictator. State-run media, they like to scream. He wants state-run media. No, he wants media organizations to be fair to him. And look, Obama didn't think Fox News was fair. That's why they wanted to kick Fox News out of the Obama White House. And they all lined up and supported that effort. So it's the old joke about it depends on whose ox is being gored. But ultimately, at the end of the day, all Trump is trying to do is be treated fairly. Now, they're suing. This is going to be a short cycle of a news story. They'll sue, which they have. A judge, the court will come along and say, no, you got to let them in. And they'll let them in. And it's going to be fine. But in the meantime, just pay attention to these scoundrels who gaslight, who sit around and pretend that something exists that doesn't exist. And never let them forget that they were fine when the shoe was on the other foot. Let's get into this. I do want to at least touch on this Austin shooting of apparently an ICE officer or law enforcement. That and more coming up.
4: But not very well.
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1: 26 before the hour. I'll tell you what, every single day we're facing challenges. Optics can be everything, right? And I can spend a couple minutes with you on the Austin shooting. You know what I can tell you about the Austin shooting? There was a shooting involving an ICE officer in Austin. That's all we know. The guy didn't die, thank goodness. The guy was evidently an illegal from Venezuela. The guy was obviously uncooperative, and he got shot. Now, where do you want to go with this? Well, I'll tell you what the left goes with it. See how bad ICE is? Look what ICE did. Look what ICE has done. ICE has shot another person. You know, you don't hear this narrative about a county sheriff's department. You don't hear this argument about local police departments. There are police-involved shootings every day. Somebody fights with a cop. There's a conflict. Somebody gets shot all the time by the police. But because it's ICE, they get their wish. Because it's ICE, they get what they want. I'm really fascinated by this Congresswoman Maria Salazar. She's getting a lot of grief because she's been critical of President Trump's deportation effort, even though we all know that's probably why he got elected. There's so many ironies going on right now with weeks before the election. Why did Trump get reelected? Because he promised a mass deportation. He's delivering a mass deportation. And now Congresswoman Maria Salazar is beating him up about it. And MAGA is mad at her. Now, I'm intrigued by her. I'd like to interview her. I think we're going to reach out and see if we can get this congresswoman from South Florida on the show. She was on with CBS's Margaret Brennan yesterday on Face the Nation. And she shared with Margaret Brennan that they had a very positive conversation, even though she wishes he would sort of back off from this mass deportation. I want to share with you her words on Face the Nation here in just a moment. I mean, look, the media coverage and the way the beast, as I call it, the mainstream media, dives in to a police shooting, it's always the same. It's always the same story. And maybe the optics are what matters. I'll share with you what Congresswoman Salazar said in just a moment. First, though, if you're on Medicare or you're about to be, let me tell you about one of our great sponsors, Chapter. In all the years I've been doing this, I'm not sure I've ever gotten the widespread outpouring of positive feedback that I've gotten from Chapter, my personal Medicare advisor. 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Tell them Mike Gallagher sent you. Here was Congresswoman Maria Salazar, Republican from Florida, on CBS's Face the Nation.
2: It was a very good conversation. He was a gentleman, very courteous, very receptive, and I told him exactly what you just repeated. Sir, you have this moment in history where you can keep the pot of gold that you brought to the GOP in 2024. No other president, and you know I covered for 35 years Spanish television, no other president was able to convince the Hispanics to vote 55 points for a GOP president. Please preserve that fortune that you have brought to the party. Why? Because we need to continue winning elections, because we have this very big threat called the socialists on the Democratic side. And if you want me, we can talk about that later. I belong to the Miami community. I'm the daughter of political refugees. I'm first generation American. And I want to preserve the American values that are entrenched in the GOP and that the Hispanics share. So remember, sir, that you are the only guy who can do this. And that's, and then we had a fantastic conversation. I certainly hope he listened to what I was saying, but he listened.
1: Is she wrong? Is she wrong? I know she's getting a lot of heat right now because she's criticizing the mass deportation that's underway. You can't change it now, Maria, not 43 days before the midterms. What do you expect President Trump to do? Throw in the towel? We have a completely secure border. What's happened at our southern border is something that is inconceivable. After millions of illegals poured across the border, helping to destroy many American cities, now nobody's coming, being released into the population. So now Trump is supposed to throw in the towel? Now he's supposed to come along and say, yeah, you're right, Congresswoman Maria Salazar. I was misguided. We got to win Hispanic voters. And Hispanic, look, can I ask you a question without you getting mad at me? Are Hispanic voters so stupid that what they first supported, which is the mass deportation of illegal immigrants, is now a bad idea? Why is it a bad idea? What, you don't like that sealed border? What, you don't like American jobs coming back? You suddenly don't like the idea? I want you to take her advice, her guidance, her direction. Can you tell me if Maria Salazar is wrong? 800-655-MIKE. Because on the one hand, it's kind of preposterous to believe that we're going to suddenly take our foot off the gas of the mass deportation. On the other hand, under the old rule, optics matter. The optics do seem to matter, at least to Maria Salazar. And I wonder if you agreed with what she said on CBS's Face the Nation or disagreed. 800-655-MIKE. 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

0: Mike Gallagher.
1: What's the old phrase? Keep calm, carry on. When everybody around you is losing their heads, you must keep yours. That's what this feels like. And frankly, I kind of like this Maria Salazar. I don't know a lot about her. I know people are mad at her because she's critical of the Trump policy of the mass deportation. She says that Hispanic voters are turning against the president weeks before the midterm election because of the mass deportation that is underway. And I honest to gosh, I don't know how you go from celebrating a secure American-Mexican border. I don't know how you go from literally stopping the flow of illegals into our country when we changed administrations to, oh, the optics are bad, Hispanics are mad. Are you Hispanic? Are you Latino? Or Latina? Or Latinx? Are you upset at the mass deportation? What are you upset about? Didn't you vote for that? Aren't you here legally because you dotted all the I's and crossed all the T's and did all the right things? You've changed your mind? Why? Why? I'd love to get some clarity with you here on the Mike Gallagher Show. 11 minutes before the hour, 800-655-MIKE, 800-655-6453. 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Here's John in Ohio. Hey, John, welcome back. You're up on the Mike Gallagher Show. How you doing, sir?
2: Doing good, Mike. How are you?
1: I'm good. What do you make of what Maria Salazar said? Do you think she's right?
2: I don't know if she's necessarily right. But I will say I'm a three-time Trump voter. I was happy to see the border close, deportation. I just feel like definitely the optics were bad, could have been done differently. I guess in hindsight, my suggestion would have been just shut off all the entitlements and things that illegals were getting, make it to where they were getting funds or, cell phones, child care, health care, whatever it was. If we would have just shut all that off, they probably would have self-deported in large numbers.
1: Here's what fascinates me about, and I'm not necessarily saying your argument doesn't have merit, and I know a lot of people agree with you. Here's what's incredible to me. Having a secure border in such a short period of time is one of the most astounding achievements of any president in our lifetime. Would you agree with that?
2: I don't think anyone's disputing that.
1: Right. So if that's true, what you're saying is, well, yeah, that's okay, but the optics really aren't great. In other words, you've got a different path, which, again, don't get me wrong, John, might be maybe your path would be better.
2: I don't think the path was really outlined. Like we all agreed that deportations need to happen. We all agreed that the border needed to be closed.
1: And he did that. And he did And he did just that. There, he fulfilled his promise of mass deportations, and he fulfilled his promise of securing the border. What more do you want, John?
2: I don't think the mass deportations promise has been fulfilled because of the bad optics and having, like, we've had to start and stop this process multiple times.
1: Yeah, but the result is the same. I mean, we've still got a secure border. In other words, and again, don't get me wrong, you're a great guy. I'm not trying to pick your argument apart, but I don't know that it stands. Either you want a secure border or you don't. Here's the risk. You take away their cell phones, maybe they'll self-deport. Well, and then what if they don't? If they didn't self-deport, what would happen? Now, you might argue winning the midterms is more important than a secure border. I don't think that's what you're saying, but at the end of the day, this is one of the most astounding, epic, astonishing fulfillment of a promise that any president has ever given us in our lifetime, bar none. There's no way around this. And here we are, second guessing it. And I don't really understand it. Appreciate your thoughts, John. Sorry we disagreed. Daryl's in South Carolina. Hey, Daryl, welcome. How are you, sir?
0: All right. How are you doing?
1: Pretty good. Help me get some clarity on this particular issue.
0: I need a little help from you, if you could. The DHS officer that was over it when it started, and he was going and raiding places and picking up all these people to deport, he retired. He's been coming on TV shows. Do you know his name?
1: No. You're not talking about Tom Holman. Tom Holman's still there.
0: No. Tom Holman, he ain't been doing his job, and it's pissed this guy off at DHS. And
1: you're talking about Mark Wayne Mullen?
0: God, that don't sound familiar. But anyways, he was over DHS. He's got the skinhead. He's always doing the interviews for the DHS. The top guy in the last 6 months.
1: Okay, so go ahead. Tell me what he's saying.
0: He was doing such a great job. He's coming on shows, and he says that they've stopped deporting these people, and it has pissed him off so bad, it's amazing. It was a really good interview when I seen him, and he's saying Tom Holman's not doing nothing no more. For some reason, they've shut it down, and he is so mad because...

0: 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The Business Bible reveals what the Bible says about business and how to apply it. 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Abraham, Joseph, Solomon, even Jesus taught about investing. 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
3: News this hour from Town Hall. I'm John Scott. President Trump and the Washington media involved in a face-off after the president banned CNN, MSNBC, and Politico from the White House. Vice President J.D. Vance says media outlets that share what he calls effectively far-left propaganda should not get special access to the White House.
4: It's about basic fairness. They can still report. They still have the access to free speech. They're just not going to get an office in the White House anymore, and I think it's totally appropriate, unless, of course, they start to behave like real news organizations.
3: The three news outlets have filed a lawsuit over being denied White House access. British Prime Minister Andy Burnham set to meet Tuesday with President Trump.
5: Burnham plans to discuss ways to bolster Ukraine's defenses and ease fuel prices that have soared since the U.S.-Israeli war with Iran blocked ships from moving freely through the Strait of Hormuz. Burnham, once a vocal Trump critic, now says he wants to seek common ground. Mr. Trump has called Burnham a nice guy, but has also concerned U.K. officials by voicing support for Irish unification and musing about the future of the Falkland Islands. Rich Thomason reporting.
3: And there's been another ruling in that long-going Missouri redistricting squabble.
6: The legal fight over Missouri's congressional map has taken another turn after a federal appeals panel ruled in favor of new districts backed by President Donald Trump, even though the U.S. Supreme Court has blocked those districts from being used in the November election. A three-judge panel of the 8th U.S. Circuit Court of Appeals says Missouri should use the new Republican-drawn U.S. House districts in the November election because they were used in the August primary. The judges say it would be a violation of the U.S. Constitution to revert back for the general election. Opponents of the new map

0: said they will file an emergency appeal to the U.S. Supreme Court. I'm Lisa Dwyer.
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0: 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It's Kevin McCullough, Monday through Friday, on That Kevin Show. And now, from the Connors and Sullivan Broadcast Studios, the man who is not what he wants to be, but is way grateful that he's not who he used to be, here's
1: ladies and gentlemen, welcome in. It is a Monday. So glad to have you with us. And for my Jewish friends, happy, is it Rosh Hashanah? I just wish you a blessed holiday, and I hope that you have a meaningful time with your family and the acknowledgement of God in your life. We've got so much to get to in the next couple of hours, and I'm so grateful to have you here. It is also a Monday, and on Monday we talk about money, and we try to help you be a good steward of it and how to best protect it and work with it and grow it. And we've got a great group of people who are going to be with us today to talk about all those things. But I do need to kind of start the broadcast today with, there's two things I want you to know about. So in the second hour, I'm going to talk to you about the big story of President Trump and Greenland and what happened there and why what they announced late in the news cycle on Friday actually matters. Because the president, sneaky like a fox, crazy like a fox, played the perfect hand and got everything that the U.S. needed. We don't have extra payout to accomplish it. We made the relationship with Denmark and Greenland even better than it was before, when everybody was like, oh, he's going to destroy all of it. And what's going to happen is we're going to have greater defense of North America, Europe, the homeland, the eastern coast, where New York and Washington and a lot of important cities are. We're going to be in better shape, all because he just understands human nature and what needs to happen and how to go about getting it done. I'm going to show you how he did it, connecting all the dots, start of hour two. I hope you'll stick with us for that. But over the weekend, there was something that happened. So these pro-Palestinian protesters descended on Lincoln Field in Philadelphia this weekend, waving flags and chanting Free Palestine outside of a concert being put on by Ed Sheeran. And this was a week after Macklemore got pulled from his tour for having said to the audiences, you know, Free Palestine. The rapper had used his opening slot at MetLife Stadium here in the New York area to push the same slogan from the stage. Sheeran told him that Patriots owner Robert Kraft rallied other stadium owners behind an ultimatum, keep Macklemore on the bill and you'll lose the venue. And Sheeran, for his part, says the call wasn't his and it's a human tragedy on both sides and has mostly tried to stay out of the blast radius. Ed Sheeran is trying to do what a lot of people try to do, and that is to not express anything publicly. For a couple of reasons. One, I think that Ed Sheeran thinks, I'm a singer-songwriter. Who am I to say what should happen in that arena if I'm not as well informed as people that actually study the matter, which I think is it's much wiser place to be than artists who open their mouths about things that they don't really know anything about. And I want to set aside the drama of all that for a second, because underneath the chanting and the flags and all those premises is something that I don't think any of these crowds even know about. What are you freeing Palestine from? What exactly is Palestine, and what do you free them to become? This may be hard for people to hear me say, but there has never been a sovereign Palestinian state. Not once. Not ever. Not any government, not any constitution, any flag flying over internationally recognized borders. The land in question passed from the Ottoman Empire to the British Mandate to a 1947 partition plan the surrounding Arab nations rejected outright, choosing war instead. From 1948 to 1967, the West Bank sat under Jordanian control and Gaza was under Egyptian control, not under Palestinian self-governance. And neither Jordan nor Egypt showed the slightest interest in creating a Palestinian state during those 19 years when they held the exact territory that the activists now insist must be quote-unquote freed. Today's Palestinian Authority actually holds observer status at United Nations, not a full member state recognition, because full statehood has never existed. Therefore, it has never been lost. Now, contrast that with that same chunk of land's other history, the one Free Palestine chants tend to skip past entirely. The United Kingdom of Israel under Saul, David, and Solomon, the divided Kingdom of Israel in the north and the Kingdom of Judah in the south after that, the Hasmonean Kingdom, won back through actual armed revolt against a Greek empire trying to stamp out Jewish worship by force, and now the modern state of Israel, reestablished in 1948 and internationally recognized within about 11 minutes of declaring independence. Four distinct areas of Jewish sovereignty stretching 3,000 years, plus the modern state, makes five separate Jewish-Israeli governments on the same land predating any Arab national claim to it by millennia. Friends, that's not propaganda. It's archaeology. It's ancient text and a documentary record longer than most nations on earth can produce for their own founding. So when McLemore takes the stage and calls for young fans to chant Free Palestine, what is he actually asking for? Not the restoration of an erased nation, because that nation never existed in the first place. McLemore is entitled to his opinion. He's entitled to a stage. He's entitled to his own tour with his own name on the marquee. What he isn't entitled to is rewriting history for an audience that mostly don't even know better. And then acting shocked when the venues and the artist actually bearing his name on the tour decide his politics have become the show. Robert Kraft understood something worth understanding. Some causes are worth defending loudly, and some slogans deserve a harder look before you let them anywhere near your stage. There's a real complicated human conflict happening in the Middle East, and it deserves serious people taking it seriously. Free Palestine isn't that. It's a bumper sticker standing in for a history lesson nobody in that crowd outside of Lincoln Financial Field seems to actually have read. Five separate Israeli sovereign states have occupied that land going back to the time of King Saul. Five holistically sovereign states. Zero Palestinian states have ever existed. And the sections that they call Palestinian now were part of Jordan and part of Egypt. They were never part of a Palestinian state. And here's the other thing that people won't tell you. The Palestinian people, they're mutts. They're the puppy that you get rescued from the clinic because they have so many breeds in them they don't know what they are. They're a lot of this and a little bit of that, and they're not an ethnically identifiable people. They share a lot of lineage with the Jordanians and the Egyptians and other in the Syrians and others that are in the region. There is no claim to say Free Palestine from anything. They don't have any land that is rightfully theirs to be freed to. And it behooves us to know the truth when we're talking about all of it. 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

0: It's Kevin McCullough. Glad to have you with us. It's the Monday edition. We always have a lot of news to get to, and we will later in the show. But you know, I like to begin in the first segment with asking the big question, how do we live? How do we live in a culture that seems opposed to God's truth, common sense, the existence of God, the people of God? How do we stand out? Because I don't think that we have permission to do is to say, oh, it's so overwhelming, we just have to check out, or we have to join our own little clique over in the corner and stay isolated and withdrawn. That is not what the scripture means when it says be in the world but not of the world. We are to play a role in what happens. And so how do we do that effectively? That's why I'm thankful for great expositor shepherds that are across the country joining us every single week. And this week we get to have David Wilson back with us, who is the senior pastor at King's Church of Christ in Brooklyn. And they also have a Brownsville location, one in Flatbush, one in Brownsville. If you're in the New York area, those areas mean something to you. If you're in Anchorage, Alaska, that doesn't make any sense at all. But we're glad to have David back with us. And David, I am excited to have this conversation. You're basing it on Colossians 3 and Daniel 6, but it is what you have titled A Call to Excellence. What are we going to look at this week?
1: Well, again, I'm thankful for you and thankful for the opportunity to share God's word. A call to excellence is really the challenge for those who follow God, those who follow through Jesus Christ, to be the best that they can be in every area, not just in worship and not just in abstinence and morality, but to extend that excellence, extend that righteousness into their day-to-day efforts. We ought to be the best at everything that we put our hands to. We ought to be the best workers, the best students. We ought to be, our Christianity ought to motivate us to excellence.
0: Well, and in doing so, you've gone to the book of Daniel, where we started this whole How Do We Live series, because Daniel was a guy. When I think of the modern church, and I think of people that need to stand up for what they believe in, but also need to be a consistent witness to the world around them, I think of Daniel, because he was taken captive. He never was able to worship in his place of worship again once he was. We don't think that he ever got married. We don't believe he ever had an extended family. And yet he says that at the end of his life that, you know, it was all for the glory of God. And so if there's anybody that can give us some insight into what was going on in terms of how to do that excellently, because one thing I'm taken aback by, David, is that he didn't say, oh, I've been taken captive, they're making me try to eat the food offered to idols, they're trying to make me adopt all these Babylonian traditions and so forth. He didn't like give up or throw his hands up. He was like, I'm going to pray for the city that I'm in. He quotes the prophet of Jeremiah, and he says, I'm going to pray for the city that I'm in, and I'm going to go through the Babylonian schools, and I'm going to do all this, but I'm not going to walk away from God. I'm going to be a voice for God in all of that. So he's really like a good parallel for us today.
1: Amen. Most definitely. I started this sermon or study in Colossians 3, but I believe that Daniel is a great illustration or example of the very statement that whatever you do in word or deed, do all in the name of the Lord. Now, Daniel, of course, was not acting as in Christ, because that wouldn't be possible, but it's definitely because of his law, because of his love for the law of God,
0: yeah,
1: his love for God, that, yes, he was in a terrible, painful situation, but his attitude, his mindset, his lifestyle, not just in loyalty to the traditions of the law and the ceremonies of the law, but I love the fact that in the workplace he was You know, he was top notch. They couldn't find anything wrong. When they tried to find something wrong, they couldn't find anything. He's the one that was it dotted his I's and crossed his T's. He was the one whose accounts were balanced. He's the one that didn't take any bribes. And so even when they tried to pull him down, his excellence held him up. And I believe that that is certainly a challenge for us in Christ, that we ought to be the best workers. We ought to dot every I, cross every T, balance our accounts, be on time, stop robbing the clock, checking in.
0: Okay, you're bringing up so many practical areas. I got to interrupt here. And you do start with Paul in Colossians. And I guess I hadn't thought about it until you just said it, but Paul shares some similarities to Daniel in that he's writing to the church at Colossae from prison, isn't he? He's in prison when he's writing to the church.
1: Yes.
0: So he too is in a situation where he could have thrown his hands up and said, oh, it's too much for me and I'm not capable and all the rest. And, but instead he's applying himself to exhort them to be like what Daniel exemplified as well. What should we be observing about the examples that Paul and Daniel give us? I mean, it's pretty intimidating how perfect they are in these situations.
1: Yeah, right. And that brings up a good point of excellence. Having the spirit of excellence does not mean being perfect, because nobody's perfect. Right. And even now we're looking at Daniel, we're looking at Paul. We know that they've got their own problems. But guess what? That's not what's on display. That doesn't make the papers. Their character is such that even though they are flawed individuals, they're not remembered for their flaws. They're not remembered for their mistakes. They're not remembered. There is even no record of it. But there certainly is plenty of examples of doing the best in the worst situations, whether, like you said, it's Daniel as a slave or Paul in prison. They did not let the negative situations invade their call to do the best for the Lord and for God's people. And I definitely believe we could learn a lesson from that, and certainly in the situations of life that we find ourselves in, to not become complainers and moaners and all the things that we often do to show our dissatisfaction, but to use every opportunity, back to what Paul said in Colossians 3, whatever. Not like the children do, where they go, whatever, or whatever, like they're right. Dismissing you. But Paul is literally, whatever you do, or say or do, whatever, make sure it's in the manner and in the style, in the name of Jesus Christ.
0: My mom had a phrase that I always think of when I hear the whatever you do, and she would say anything and everything.
1: Yep.
0: Anything and everything that you do for this life, this world, this, you know, whatever your involvement is, do to the glory of God. And you know, our Reformed friends have something that they call spherical sovereignty in their theological position, and it's this concept of trying to redeem every minute, every relationship, every opportunity, every conversation, every, you know, crossroads that we come across, that we redeem that for the purpose of the kingdom. And that's what Paul in prison and Daniel in captivity really demonstrated. And I can't get over the fact that Daniel was in essence a slave, not just a slave either. They made him a eunuch I mean, and they didn't have modern surgical tools. Like, this was something that, because he was most likely in and around the palace and the you know, the sensitive things, they wanted to make sure that these slaves could not, you know, supplant the line of the king in any way. So they would take these boys and they would do things to them to prevent them from really being able to experience a full life. And yet, in all of that, what does he do? He seeks to please the Lord in how he goes about it. We're just getting started, friends. This is going to be a phenomenal conversation this week. And David Wilson, I am really grateful that you're going to spend it with us. Thank you for being here to kick it off.
1: Thank you so much for having me.
0: You got it. All right, Kevin McCullough, we've got a lot to get to. Don't go anywhere.
2: Stick around for more of That Kevin next. With SRN News, I'm Bob Agnew in Washington. The 2026 midterm campaign is heating up, and North Carolina is drawing some national attention. Today, Vice President J.D. Vance was in the Curry Convention Center to campaign for Republican Senate nominee Michael Whatley. He faces former Democrat Governor Roy Cooper in the race for the Senate seat that will be vacated by outgoing Senator Tom Tillis. And that race could have a big impact on the Republicans' slim majority in the Senate, still to see whether they can manage to hang on to it or not. Also at SRNnews.com, Jews around the world are celebrating Yom Kippur today. It is known as the Day of Atonement and is the holiest day on the Jewish calendar. Under the Mosaic Law, Yom Kippur is the day that the high priest of Israel would enter the Holy of Holies with the blood of an unblemished lamb and make atonement. And security is tight at venues around the world because of the recent rise in anti-Semitism. This is SRN News.
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0: 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You're hearing the cry for help that believers around the world are asking. Can you please get us a Bible in our language, in our hands, in our heart, in our home? And there are those of you that are responding. Michael Woolworth is back with us. And it's always exciting to see, Michael, people take up the challenge and say, hey, I don't want my brothers and sisters to go without God's word.
1: Well, it's on us, isn't it, as the people of God? I know there are, you know, people, Americans in general give generously, right? They'll give to vet, you know, vet causes, animal causes. Those are very important. But again, this is on us as the people of God. Jose of Miami, Florida said, Michael, Kevin, I'm in at $300 for 60 Bibles. Rosemary of Federal Way, Washington, I want to kick in $50 for a 10 Bible gift. Daniel of Southport, Connecticut said, I'm listening. I want to make a gift of $200 to fill the empty waiting hands of 40 believers that we know by name at Bible League. There is a Bible for Bible match, Kevin. We have friends of Bible League that have said, look, this is too important. Let's match every single gift, regardless of size. They've promised to do that through the end of today's show. It might be extended, but please take advantage of that today. We've seen 50% of the need met. We want to do this for 10,000 waiting believers that we know by name at Bible League. The problem is we're running out of the month of September. We're officially done at the end of this month. But Kevin, 50% of the need met. We've got the final 5,000 to go. You know, somebody might say, okay, you know, in the majors, if you're batting 500, that'll get you the batting title for the year, right? But again, the remaining 500 are precious souls, people that we know by name at Bible League. Kevin, they've said yes to the Lord. Their hearts are full. They're, you know, in the early days of walking with Him, but their hands are empty. And again, at $5 a Bible with every gift matched, we want to get there today. We've got the final 5,000 to take care of by the end of September.
0: 1-800-937-9673, 1-800-937-9673. Thank you, Miami. Thank you, Connecticut. Thank you for those of you that are giving generously all over the country as you listen. Michael, the truth is these are going to help brothers and sisters in Christ around the world. Every stripe, race, culture that is there, there are people that are in need, and our part is simple. We just provide the resource to make the Bible available.
1: I want to take you to the country, to the continent of Africa, the part of the world where Christianity is growing in the greatest numbers. Have you hear from Pastor Anismo? He is in the country of Zimbabwe.
2: There is a huge Bible gap here in Zimbabwe. Some churches in the rural areas, you will find that you get a church where there are about 200 members. And in that church, you only find one person with one Bible. So you can say in that church, the ratio is 1 to 200.
1: Yeah, I assure you, he does not exaggerate the truth. The man's name is Anismo, my colleague in the country of Zimbabwe, Africa. Kevin, three of those in his congregation right now praying for Bibles. Again, people that have come to saving faith and yet await their very own Bible. People like Jaime working long hours as a cobalt miner. Cobalt, very important to the electric automobile industry. He has a wife, children. He's a former animist, is a new believer praying for a Bible. Essie is a 70-year-old widow, a former animist, now a baby Christian in her 70s, praying for a Bible. And then Tomas and his wife are eager to raise their four children, ages 1 through 6, in the ways of the Lord. They're in Zimbabwe, Africa, praying for a Bible. I want to share another clip from another pastor. My colleague Lillian translates for the man, Amos, who talks about how much easier it is, Kevin, to preach when those believing hearts that are hearing this have their own Bible. This is Amos, and he is on the continent of Africa.
3: The main challenge has been access to the Bible. We preach, but many people do not have a reference whereby they are able to refer back whatever you have preached or taught them and read the Bible for themselves and even understand further what you have preached. That has been our biggest challenge. But through our Bible League and this Project Philip program, many people now have access to the Bible. All the churches I'm pastoring, they have been able to get engaged in the program, and now many of my members have got a Bible. And so preaching, teaching has been made easy because everyone has a reference. When you're preaching, people can be able to open the Bible and refer to what you're teaching.
1: 5,000 Bibles on their way. We've got the remaining 5,000. There's three fellow believers right now. I mentioned their families by name so that you can pray. Hey, be a part of this. Make a gift that's meaningful to you and your family. We want to get across the finish line together. We need to do it in the next couple of weeks, Kevin. But again, if there's a group that can get us there, it's listeners to That Kevin Show.
0: 800-937-9673. And again, reemphasizing, we have a limited amount of time. There are about 5,000 Bibles that are still needed. And we have the opportunity to double the impact. So for every Bible that is given, there's another donor coming alongside saying, just because you did that, just because you did it right now, we're going to double the number of Bibles. So for every, like if you can give a gift that would cover 10 Bibles, they're going to come alongside and supply 10 more. And that's going to be 200 Bibles given because you chose to give it right now. 1-800-937-9673, 1-800-937-9673. You can also give online by going to thatkevinshow.com and clicking the Bible League banner there at the top of the page. It will indicate something about joy. I'm trying to remember the exact wording, but it's
1: yeah, send Bibles, be a joy maker.
0: Be a joy maker, that's it. And you'll see a great big smile, and there'll be someone there holding a Bible that they recently received from Bible League. So check that out. It's a bright yellow banner. Click on that, make your gift, make the call, 1-800-937-9673, because right now it matters twice as much for you to give your gift. 1-800-937-9673. 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

0: back. It's Monday, and you know that on Monday we like to talk about money. Why? Because you work really hard for it, and we want you to hang on to it, be able to pass it on as a legacy to those that you love as best as you can. And I guess the older I get, the more I think about that. And that's why I'm grateful for people like David Fisher, who stop by every week to give us really good suggestions on how we can do just that. And David, always a pleasure to speak with you. And I always tell friends, if you're thinking anything about gold or silver or even platinum or some of the other stuff that is in the metals area, you need to have David's phone number in your phone. 844-604-2575. 844-604-2575. But I have a question. The Fed has had some challenge trying to get inflation under control. And for the last couple of weeks, we've talked about what that looks like. How does oil play into all of this? And of course, oil and gold, they relate more historically, but tell us why.
1: So the great report that we had last week confirms this. When you look at the PPI, the CPI numbers, energy is up 24%. That's inflationary. You know, the Fed raising the interest rate does not create more oil or the ability to refine more oil. But historically, raising rates does tame inflation. Well, the inflation rate is at 3.4%, and the Fed wants it at 2, so they're way off the market, and it keeps going up. But here's the dilemma, Kevin. Oil has been rising. We're at $100 a barrel today. That's the index for crude. That's not the physical price that is the tankers and refineries are selling it at. They're selling it around 130, actually. That's the replacement cost. So normally these two prices, there's not this $30 gap. There's like a $1 or $2 gap. But when there's such a shortage in a market, prices have to go up. That's just normal economics. So there's this premium, and I think we're going to see higher rates because right now diesel is at national average at is at $6.20 a barrel, and regular is somewhere around $4.30. I don't want to get too far in the woods on this, but to keep those numbers at that side, we got to have a lot more oil being refined. We're not. So this means historically, based upon those numbers, the replacement costs, oil crude needs to be $150 to $175 a barrel. So we're going to have higher oil prices. What does that mean to gold? Well, there's a very strong correlation historically between gold and oil, also known as black gold. When oil rises, normally gold rises alongside it, but gold rises at a higher rate. Let's look at history. The 1970s, we all know about that. There was an oil shortage. Oil prices in 1973 to 74 had an oil shock, and then it lasted till 1980. Oil went from $3 to $38 a barrel. During that gold market, the bull market in gold went from $35 to $850. A much more increase than oil. Obviously, we had inflation, we had dollar weakness, we had monetary conditions, and geopolitical uncertainty, which caused these markets to react that way. That's not the only time. Year 2000 decade, 2000 to 2012, oil went from $25 a barrel to over 100. Gold went from 275 to 1900. Silver outperformed gold both times, and it looks like we're in the beginning of a third time history repeating itself. Both are rising. There's some pullbacks in both, but we're on the upside for both gold and oil. China is leading the charge. In the month of July, 44 tons of gold was bought by central banks, and China bought 35 of those tons. So China is definitely leading the charge of the second largest gold holding country in the world. The United States is number one. Where is gold going? Well, first of all, Goldman Sachs says gold is just doing a pause. It's not in a pullback or anything like that. This is the next major bull market getting ready to happen, and they're encouraging all their investors to have a major position in gold. This is not a gold company saying this. This is Goldman Sachs, a brokerage company on Wall Street. They're not the only one. The World Gold Council is saying we're going to have a major movement in gold. So central banks are buying. Where will gold be? $5,000 to $10,000 is the price point for gold, is what Jamie Dimon says in the near future, and he's the CEO of one of the largest banks in the world. We're at $4,300 and change. Goldman Sachs is saying $4,900 by the end of the year, and many are saying $10,000. That's the magical number in the next 3 to 4 years.
0: Wow.
1: I would concur with that. Don't miss out on the rise in oil and the rise in gold, and silver is going to do much more.
0: Well, it's going to be very interesting, and just think about the compounded level of return that is compared to what, friend, just those of you listening, take a look at what your individual stock investments have been over the last 5 years, and just do a comparison. Nothing has held its value like gold, and I'm just going to tell you, David Fisher is the group, the man, the people that I talk to every time I am interested in expanding my gold position. David is the only call that I make. 844-604-2575, 844-604-2575. And I was on the cruise with our clients, some of our clients and listeners this last week, David, and somebody came up to me and said, you know, why are you so, strong on gold? And I said, well, I've seen it for myself. And I said, but when you realize that you can back a part of your 401k or IRA with the security that it gives you, why wouldn't you? And they said, wait a minute, what? I said, yeah, have you tried it? Have you looked into backing your 401k or IRA with gold stability? And they're like, you can do that? And I said, yes. And I gave them your number. And I said, you got to call David Fisher, because his firm actually specializes in that. And I was talking to some other folks that had been told that gold firms that, you know, offer similar services have stopped doing that for people. So it's like, well, David's group does it. So if you want some experience of people that know what they're doing and have high integrity and are doing the stuff the right way, you got to call David. 844-604-2575, 844-604-2575, 844-604-2575. And if you want to know more about Landmark Gold, just go to landmarkgold.com, because they have a beautiful website there online. David Fisher, always good to talk to you. Thanks for being here.
1: Thank you, my friend.
0: Kevin McCullough coming right back from Times Square.
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0: If you're a Christian, you know the story of the crucifixion, but have you ever really considered what Jesus physically endured? 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
17: Kevin McCullough, glad to be back with you. Thank you for being here. I have to do it again.

So I don't know what it is. Maybe it's something in the NFL water. I don't know. But last week we honored our first Every Heart Declaring It recognition with Mr. Henderson, Trayvon Henderson from the Patriots, who I saw play a little bit yesterday in the NFL games. Last week, I didn't want to mention it because for me it's a discouraging thing. But on opening week, a week ago last Sunday, the New York Giants beat my Dallas Cowboys, and you know, as a fan of the Cowboys, that was tough. But I have to give a heart declare it recognition to John Harbaugh, head coach of the New York Giants. Take a listen to what he had to say following the

0: this week it's John Harbaugh for speaking up and saying, yeah, it's that's what we're going to give the glory to when we have success. So I appreciate that, John Harbaugh. You have been recognized, that your heart is declaring that Jesus is worthy. Yesterday the same. All right, I want to remind you that if you have not noticed lately, maybe you need to check your bill. Maybe you need to check your pay stub. But have you noticed how outrageous health insurance has gotten? For us, we were on, our family was on one of those medical sharing plans, medical share, where they, you know, they say, everybody will step up and help you out and kind of pay. Well, okay, but the premium for us, while it started low in the first year, a little bit better than what we were paying for private insurance, it quickly grew. And this last year, family of five, it was an amount each month that I wasn't able to meet. 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It says 38% to 40% on average. 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
2: News this hour from Town Hall. I'm John Scott. Media outlets banned from the White House say they filed a lawsuit.
3: CNN, MS Now, and Politico issued a joint statement saying they're suing after their reporters were denied access at the White House. They say, left unchallenged, it presents a threat to press freedom and the public's right to independent journalism. President Trump said Friday he was barring the outlets because of reporting he found to be fake news.
4: I don't think somebody should be allowed to come in and write fake stories.
3: The reporters' entry badges were disabled on Saturday. MS Now reporter Akayla Gardner describes how she was turned away.
5: I want to say not just me, but also our photographer had their badge taken this morning, of course, after President Trump made clear that he wants to ban MS Now, CNN, and Politico.
3: Jennifer King, Washington.
2: International heads of state in New York City for the annual UN General Assembly meeting this week.
6: Every year, 193 member nations gather in New York to have private meetings, to have public discourse, and to discuss the issues that are plaguing the world. U.S. President Donald Trump is set to open Tuesday's session with a speech. Other highly important and watched speeches will include Ukraine's Vladimir Zelensky and Israeli Prime Minister Benjamin Netanyahu's speech on Thursday. Missing on the world stage will be China's Xi Jinping, Russia's Vladimir Putin, and North Korea's Kim Jong-un. President Trump is set to meet with China's Xi Jinping later this week in Washington. In the backdrop of all of this diplomacy is the major financial crisis that the United Nations is facing due to billions of unpaid dues by the United States.
2: That is correspondent for News Shamiri. President Trump, traveling to New York for the UN, made a visit to Gracie Mansion and met with New York City Mayor Zoran Mandani. They talked about a housing project in Queens and how to make New York more affordable for the working class. Technicians repairing data lines that failed at a key regional air traffic control center and hundreds of flights have resumed in the Northeast.
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0: everything you need to know about the top headlines of the day and a perspective that will give you some eternity to it. 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It's Kevin McCullough, Monday through Friday, on That Kevin Show. And now, from the Connors and Sullivan Broadcast Studios, the man who is not what he wants to be, but is way grateful that he's not who he used to be, here's
1: welcome in. It's the second hour of the That Kevin Show for Monday, and we always love having you around. And I'm loving doing today's show just from the standpoint of I cleaned out my studio over the weekend. Now, I didn't clean out my studio. I cleaned out my garage and my studio, two huge projects. And I can't believe the amount of peace and satisfaction and joy it brings me to sit down at a desk that everything looks incredibly sparkly, clean, spotless in. It's just a fun thing. So it's, I don't make a large mess. So the mess just kind of barely accumulates, but it accumulates over a long period of time. And then you don't realize that, you know, you just think you've got a couple of stacks of papers, and then when you go to go through them, it's like four boxes of stuff you got to throw. No, I'm kidding. It wasn't quite that bad, almost. Not really. But I'm thrilled to be with you for a variety of reasons. Thank you for being here today. I wrote about this at townhall.com. You can also read it directly at thatkevinshow.com. But I got to bring it up. Because the president on Friday scored a huge win. I was able to talk about it on the weekend show. But you have to admit it. The president outfoxes just about everyone, just about every time. And it keeps landing the same way every time. America always wins. Kev, what kind of crazy thing are you talking about now? Well, let me just remind you, those of you that have listened over the last year, you know that KT McFarland, Rear Admiral Peter Brown, some others have been on the show, and we have talked extensively about the idea behind Greenland and what it means and why it was so significant that he was asking Greenland to consider annexing with us and all the rest. But you remember when he first floated the idea that America could make Greenland more prosperous and more secure and do something that Denmark hadn't managed in generations, which was actually invest in the welfare of Greenland's own people. You remember the freak out that followed, right? Trump wouldn't rule out taking the island by force, even against a NATO ally. And for a while, it genuinely rattled the alliance. Cable news ran segment after segment, treating the whole thing as evidence the president had lost his mind. Danish officials issued very stern statements, which is about as upset as Danes ever get. Oh, we will make a very stern statement. But pundits were like, oh, he's unhinged and he's an imperialist and all the rest. Well, this week we found out what the noise was actually covering for. Because at the end of the day, at the end of the news week, at the end of the news cycle on Friday, the U.S., Denmark, and Greenland announced a finalized security agreement to be formally signed by all three governments this week at the UN General Assembly, pending expected parliamentary approval in Copenhagen and Nuuk. And the president described it as giving the U.S. permanent control over security and other needs in Greenland, and said his administration would immediately begin developing a larger American military footprint on the island in whichever locations made the most strategic sense. Secretary of State Marco Rubio called it a historic deal and a huge win. And for once, that's not just White House spin. The agreement bans any non-NATO nation from building a base in Greenland. It blocks adversary investment in the territory, and it guarantees in writing specifically that China and Russia, both of whom have spent years eyeing the Arctic as their next great power staging ground, they get locked out entirely. Now, Denmark's Prime Minister, Mette Frederiksen, made a point of noting that the deal recognizes the sovereignty and territorial integrity of both Greenland and Denmark. And that matters, and conservatives should be glad of it. That was never actually about America annexing anybody's homeland. We never really wanted Greenland. It was about forcing a slow-walking ally to finally take the Arctic security threat as seriously as Washington already was, without the U.S. having to fire a shot or spend decades in fruitless committee meetings to get there. Now, just for a second, think past this news cycle. Because the real significance of what this deal is all about is not going to be measured in days or weeks. The significance of this deal is going to be measured in decades. For instance, Greenland already hosts the Tufvik space base, home to one of the most important early warning radars America possesses. It's a system that's built to detect and track ballistic missiles the moment they leave the ground, whether they're fired from the Russia region, the Arctic region, or new Chinese silo fields aimed at our seaboard. Geography made Greenland strategically priceless long before anyone in Washington ever said the words Golden Dome out loud, because the shortest path for a nuclear-tipped missile between Moscow and Minot, North Dakota, or between Beijing and our coastlines runs directly over the island of Greenland. And the president put it pretty plainly earlier this year when he said if there's ever a war, much of it gets fought in the sky above that piece of ice. Well, now, with this agreement, locking in a permanent expanded American presence, permanently excluding Russia and China from ever getting to be there, that early warning and tracking capability becomes rather something future administrations will find helpful instead of something they need to negotiate from scratch. Every additional minute, by the way, of warning that an ICBM detection system gets buys the president of the U.S. is a minute spent deciding how to protect American cities rather than reacting blind. And we've seen the Iron Dome in Israel, which we basically developed for them. This is going to be the Golden Dome that helps protect all of North America. So Canada will benefit from it. The U.S. will benefit from it. And Western Europe. So all of our Western allies in Europe should be happy. Germany, France, Britain, all of them. So you have Denmark coming out saying, oh, we will pay better attention to Greenland. Greenland going, we didn't really want to change who we belong to anyway. And the U.S. said, hey, you're not doing anything with that northern patch of ice on your whole island. Can we just use it to keep the world safer? And they got in the room, and they got the discussions going, and they got it done. So, that's all good. And everybody wins. And even people in the rest of Western Europe win. And we win because Russia has ICBMs, China has ICBMs. Iran desperately wants ICBMs, and if there are other bad actors that come up, even from the Middle East, Greenland will still be a point where we can intercept things before they get to the U.S. border. So, this is just part of his negotiating style, but here's the really significant. We don't have to pay for all. If we had annexed and said, okay, we're going to rebuild your roads and do all the stuff to make them happy so that we could do this through annexation, it would have cost us billions of dollars. Now, we don't have to spend a dime. Denmark's stepping up saying, oh, well, we really should be doing that. Okay, we'll go really do that then. And Trump is saying, okay, just let us protect you. So we're going to spend the money on the defense, which we would have spent anyway. But we don't have to put any more outlay. And we got everything we wanted. And everybody's happy with each other. It's just part of his crazy like a fox mentality that gets it done. Anyway, Kevin McCullough, it's a happy Monday. Stay right here.
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0: It's That Kevin Show, thatkevinshow.com. All things related to the show, always there, never behind a paywall. We always want you to have access to everything that we do for you. It's part of why we also do the days of the week and the different subjects that we do. We focus on money on Mondays. I am very concerned and desiring to help you be a good steward of what you work hard to earn, protecting it for the generations to come, leaving a legacy, doing all the stuff that you want to be about when you're working as hard as you are in this life. And we're grateful to be able to have Mock Funding joining us now on the Money Monday reports, because the work that they do actually help people that are running small businesses to do it better. And when I say that, it's not just about the funding, the solutions, which is their main focus is what they do, but Tony Bode, the president and founder, does a fantastic job. And if you are not currently following him on Instagram, you need to do this. Mock.funding or The Lending Scoop, either one of those Instagram pages will get you to Tony's content, but filled with ideas about how to keep small business owners motivated, leaning forward, doing better, and having better results as a result of it. And Tony, we had you on last time. We talked a lot about what business funding looks like these days and kind of the nature of the industry. And you guys really stand out because of your integrity, your high touch level on customer service, your ability to really try to understand the business and not just do the deal, because you want to actually help the business succeed. And that's why you do the educational portion of what you do on social media, which is very unusual because none of your competitors are doing anything like that.
1: Yeah, thank you. Thank you once again for having us, Kevin. Yeah, we do quite a bit. So we focus on businesses in general. We're not just looking at just one transaction. We want to help business owners grow. We want to give them tools. And oftentimes, we come across a client that comes to us for financing or some type of funding for their business. And the first thing we like to do is we ask questions. We analyze their situation first and foremost, because understanding what you're trying to accomplish is key in structuring a deal that makes sense for you. And a lot of the times, you know, it's really an infrastructure problem, not really a funding problem. And we're not afraid to tell them that, because, you know, like we say here, we're not here just to fund your business. We're looking at long-term relationships with our clients. So one very common problem that we see.
0: Well, and before you jump onto that, because we're going to talk about the location issue, but I just want to say you've actually told clients that they shouldn't take funding because there's other means to get to what they need to do. They've gone away and done it, doing well. And then when they did need funding, they came back to you because they knew that they could trust you because you told them the truth the first time and not just taken the opportunity to turn them into a customer, but you'd actually help them. So again, building that trust and that reputation is what you guys have focused so well on. Now, there's this common problem, and it's an emotional one. And as someone who has run a small business, I've seen it in my own decision making, and it's not something that I've been very good at consistently, because I think if you tend to be people oriented or results oriented or both, you have reasons that you make decisions that may not be the best ones, and sometimes expansion is not the answer.
1: Right. Yeah, and sometimes it's just a reorganization of your infrastructure, right? There's things that maybe you're spending too much money on that maybe you shouldn't. And oftentimes when a client isn't seeing profit, the first thing they do is they panic and they cut the things that actually are working instead of looking at what actually isn't working and getting rid of that. A very common example of that is, you know, subscriptions. Sometimes you don't need, maybe you're spending too much on systems. You have all these different softwares that you don't use. So we have a conversation, you know, we like to do an audit of the business, so to speak, and understanding exactly where you stand and figuring out where the money is going to take you. You know, and like I said, you know, one of the things that we see a lot is clients that grow too quickly, believe it or not. You know, that's the emotional component that we always see, which is, you know, we attribute success to a large business. And oftentimes, you know, that shoots us in the foot. You have, let's say you're a restaurant owner, you have one location and it's doing really, really well. So you open up your second location, and then that takes off and does really well, and then you think you can't do no wrong, that like you've cracked the code, So then you opened up your third location, and then all of a sudden, maybe, you know, you didn't really take the time to study the market that you're opening into or do your due diligence, so to speak, and that third location isn't doing so well. So now you are dragging the cost of running that third location, and now it's dragging, it's holding down the profitability of your first two successful locations. So oftentimes we see clients coming to us to borrow money so they can dump whatever they can and get this, you know, failing location working. And oftentimes the answer is maybe you should get rid of that location, you know, and it's a tough call. It's a tough call to make because it's an emotional decision. You know, we attribute ourselves to thinking, okay, the more is more, but sometimes less is more.
2: Well, and that's what I love about you guys, because it's really all about, again, helping the business owner understand how to not be emotional about the decisions. And one of the things that helps us do that is technology. I've noticed that in my own ability to kind of get my head around the changing markets is to use some AI tools that help me analyze my business's performance every day. Cash in, cash out, employees, what we're doing, what revenue's coming in, you know, what do we project? How quickly is it getting paid? Because I think a lot of entrepreneurs live in cycles that are unpredictable. I'm sure you've had a lot of people tell you this, but farmers may not get as much rain as they thought they were going to get, or get as much seed into the ground in time as they thought they were going to get. And for every, you know, 10 pounds of seed, that's X number of acres of produce that they're not able to supply, etc. Cycles and timing. Sometimes it's not a liquidity issue. Sometimes it's a timing issue. Like I need to stretch through this period because we've got revenues that are booked and they're coming, but they're not going to be here until this time. But I've got, you know, 2 or 3 months until I reach that time. So it's understanding your business better that really matters. And friends, that's why I think what Tony does at the Lending Scoop on Instagram and also at mock.funding. Either one of those pages, you should go and subscribe to both of them and follow them. And then I'm just going to tell you, spend 60 seconds a day with him. Just let him help you understand what businesses are doing and how to do it better. I think you'll come away smarter and better because of all of it. How do you classify what a candidate is best suited for from the intake, from the first time they call you? What's it like? Walk us through that experience.
1: Yeah, so we usually ask a different set of questions for each client depending on what they're looking for. Now, if your goal is an SBA loan, a lot of the times the first thing we lead with is, what exactly are you trying to accomplish, right? What is the money going to do for your business? What is the use case? And how long will it take for that money to actually compound into a profit for your business? So a lot of the times, like, people say, well, I have an inventory problem. And they'll say, well, I need as much money as I can because I'm getting busy for my holiday season. I'm getting ready for it. Oftentimes, it's really an SBA loan might be a great solution if you're looking at a line of credit option, let's say, for example, where if you're looking for inventory replenishment, a line of credit is a really good fit for that type of stuff. But, you know, you really don't want to borrow money for something like inventory where you need, you know, constant cycling. You don't want to just take out one large loan the same way you wouldn't take out a mortgage to, you know, buy a bunch of stuff for your house. You know, ideally you would like to do it like maybe like an equity line or something like this. So we ask different things. We look at how, you know, how long you've been in business, for example. What does your credit score look like? You know, do you file profit in your tax returns? Do you have profitable tax returns for at least 2 years? And this is the dilemma with small businesses in general. If you're a small business owner, you're trying to save up as much money as possible. You don't want to show as much profit on your returns to take advantage of the tax code. But when you're looking at an SBA loan in and of itself, they're looking at profitable financials. So oftentimes, if you're a small business owner, you're trying to file losses, that disqualifies you from some kind of SBA programs. But maybe there are other programs that we can help leverage to fix your situation. And like I said, we ask the questions up front to understand your situation, your profile, and then we tailor a solution that we feel is a good fit. And sometimes it's not borrowing money at all. It's maybe cutting back some expenses.
2: Yeah.
1: So it really depends on the business.
2: Well, and I just think I've told people this in person. You guys have actually turned business away.
1: Yeah,
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4: With SRN News, I'm Bob Agnew in Washington. 12 states and Hollywood writers challenging Paramount's buyout of Warner Brothers have agreed to settle their lawsuits against the mega merger. Today's announcement effectively paves the way now for the $81 billion deal to cross the finish line. Some new commitments will be part of it. The blockbuster deal brings together two of Hollywood's oldest studios, key TV networks like CBS and CNN, and streaming platforms. Critics say it's going to reduce competition in the industry and eventually be more expensive for TV viewers. A Venezuelan man shot by federal immigration officers in Texas is being held at a detention center after being released from a hospital with a bullet still lodged in his back. It's been a booming session on Wall Street. Right now, the Dow is up by 397 points, the NASDAQ up over 600, the S&P 500 up 121. This is SRN News.
5: 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And there are some rough seas right now. 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

0: friends. Welcome back. It's really important to me that we do very, very well this week for the purposes of the Bible League. We've been telling you since about midsummer that we were trying to get Bibles into the hands of Christians who had specifically asked for them. I got an email over the weekend from one of our less devout listeners who said, Kevin, there's no way in the world that the people that you're trying to get these Bibles to want them more than they want food or freedom or any of the other things that, you've talked about. And that he basically was just saying that, there's no way that that's possible. And I'm thinking to myself, it's obvious that this listener has not listened at all to the stories that we've told, because these people that are asking for these copies of the scripture want the Bible worse than they want anything else. They want it worse than a change in government. They want it worse than a reprieve from their, and if you're not a Christian, you can't understand that rationale. So I understand where the argument comes from. And that's why I kind of look at that person and I say, it's okay. He doesn't get it. I want him to. I want him to understand why it's so unique and special and important for that person. But friends, we're in our last week, and I do not want to let this week go by knowing that we were within 3,000 Bibles of having what we were looking for in terms of completing the job, and we fell short. So I got word from Michael Woolworth over the weekend and said, Kev, we're 3,000 Bibles short, and we have 7 days to do it in. So 800-937-9673, 1-800-937-9673 is the phone number. And the reason that I ask you to think about it urgently this week is because the campaign does come to an end this weekend. We don't have the ability to extend it any further than that. And we've already satisfied thousands and thousands of people who are on the list who want the... Oh, the other thing that the person wrote about was, you guys are just getting rich off of raising money for the... And I'm like, what? They're $5 each. They're $5 each to supply a copy of God. Yeah, there's huge market share on that. Like, I don't know who... The person sounded a little crazy to me. I don't understand how he thinks that there's some sort of great profit being made off of $5 Bibles, but there's not. The great profit is spiritual. The great excess in return on investment is in the hearts of the people that are getting them. And that's why, friends, this is the final week. I need your help. We're 3,000 Bibles away. They're $5 each. And your gift right now, I've been told, for the rest of this hour, will be matched dollar for dollar. It's a very special donor to Bible League. They're very touched by the relationship that the Bible League and that Kevin Show have had over the years. We have supplied literally hundreds of thousands of Bibles. And we're asking you this time, please, please, please, don't let this day, don't let this moment, don't let it go by without taking the opportunity to say, okay, I'm going to make sure that at least one or two believers, maybe 20, maybe 50, if you do a one-time gift of, let's see, $150, that's 30 people that would get the Bibles out of this campaign. We need your help. I just can't put it any other way. The time's running out. We've been telling you about it for weeks. Now's the time to make it happen, and we need your help. We need every person that has the ability and knows that they want to give to Bible League to help create these Bibles for the folks that need them. We need you to take that action. We've been telling you the stories. We've been telling you what an impact they make. We've been telling you how when one person gets a Bible and they start reading it and sharing it with other people, like 12 more people come to Christ. And they don't have their own Bibles, so what we're trying to do is get Bibles into the hands of specific believers who have gone through the Bible League program, Project Philip. They want to know more. They want to understand the Bible more. They want to understand God. They want to understand their relationship with Jesus in a deeper way. And they're asking, begging, pleading, will you help us get a Bible? I can't get it. And there's a variety of reasons why they can't, from political persecution to economic to you name it. There are a number of reasons why the people where the Bible League serve can't get their hands on a Bible directly. But we don't have to let it happen any longer. we can prevent it from continuing on. So we are in our final few days, and I need your help right now. 1-800-937-9673. 1-800-937-9673. 1-800-937-9673. I know that for myself, I'm just going to be very honest and vulnerable about this. When you go through things like the death of people close to you, when you go through the painful reality of divorce, when you go through sleepless nights because you're worried about kids, when you 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

0: Welcome back. It's Monday, and you know that on Monday we like to get you started on the week talking about money and hopefully helping you grow it and protect it and leave it as a legacy for your family. Hillary Kramer's back with us from HillaryKramer.com. She's the millionaire maker. You see her on Fox Business all the time with Charles Payne and some of the other guys there. And Hillary, great to see you last week on our little cruise around Manhattan as we do every year. Thank you for coming. This week we're going to talk about what you and Scott and the whole team at HillaryKramer.com are really best known for. You guys do deep research. You get in, you look at these companies, you get under the hood, you see what they're doing, and you find the ones that are going to make big revenue. And your belief is if they're making big revenue and that revenue is real, then they're going to have a good stock price in the near future. And you've got some top secret ones that you're going to share with us today.
1: That's absolutely right. And we're going to start with a very relevant topic. And the company ECO is the ticker symbol, Okeanis Eco Tankers. Okay, ECO, it's a bet on the economics of moving oil around the world, Kevin. Huh. And right now, those economics are incredible. That's where you want to be. And this is a company, ECO, ECO, revenue more than tripled, and quarterly earnings, well, they went up 400%. So this is really where you want to be. They have a fleet that goes all over the world, and strong tanker rates are where the money's coming in right now. So buy ECO, ECO. Another one that's really interesting, and you're going to see much of my list here that has this growth in earnings and revenue, is going to be these biotechnology stocks that have been out of fashion for years.
0: Yeah.
1: Just because I mentioned them doesn't mean anyone else does. So we have Eton Pharmaceuticals, ETON, incredibly interesting small, it's a small cap, it's rare disease pharmaceutical company, and there's been a lot of focus on these rare diseases. So rather than having like one massive experimental drug, Eton goes around and it like acquires small companies that are working on diseases, or they'll develop and commercialize their own treatments for this underserved patient population. And there's always been it's kind of like payments and subsidies and all sorts of interesting governmental help for these underserved patient populations. But what's incredible about Eton, it's a growth machine. Revenue has doubled in the last quarter, and management, they just raised their full year outlook. The stock's up 228% year to date, but for the month, the stock is down 12.5% because it hasn't been a great month for stocks. So I really love this one, to think that we have revenue growth of 99% year over year. Amazing. Here's another one with growth that's phenomenal. Kiniksa Pharmaceuticals. It's a very unusual biotech. It is approaching $1 billion yearly revenue run rate, which is incredible. And they treat cardiovascular disease, mainly pericarditis and inflammation of the heart and the heart muscle area.
0: Mm.
1: And revenue is up 55% year over year. And nobody's heard of it. You haven't heard of Kiniksa,
0: no.
1: Right? KNSA. And they have a very interesting pipeline. And the stock is up 87% year to date, but it's actually down 4% on the last 30 days on the month. So there's some real opportunity for Kiniksa to catch a bid and go up from here. And let me also add, of course, there's a lot of this pericarditis and inflammation, heart, you know, kind of post-COVID.
0: Yep.
1: This is something we hear about. Here's one. I love this one as well. Guardant Health, GH. It's blood tests to detect and manage cancer. Okay, so they operate across the entire continuum of cancer, and they help with monitoring, especially the recurrence of cancer and cancer screening. And they also have colorectal cancer screening, which is also part of their like longer term story. They have a commercial packaged product for colorectal cancer screening, but obviously they've grown much bigger since there. Now, we've been watching this one for like 10 years. But now, second quarter revenue was up 44% to $355 million. Screening revenue reached $52 million versus only $14 million a year earlier. So this is where you want to be, right? It's cancer detection that can be seen in a blood test rather than in an invasive procedure.
0: That is so. I just have to interrupt and say, if they can get to that accurately and get a blood test that can pick it up, Hillary, the people that I've known that have struggled with cancer, and you've known people that have had cancer, the amount of you know, trauma that they go through just going and getting all the tests, like, that wears you out. You know, as one thing, if they can do simple blood tests, get earlier detection, get on it quickly, that is going to be really valuable. Garden Health, one of them I'm going to be looking at now.
1: Yes, absolutely. And you're absolutely right. I read a book by Bruce Ratner called Early Detection. His brother, Michael Ratner, at one point they owned the New Jersey Nets. Mm-hmm. They had a lot of their big real estate family. And his whole argument is it's all about early detection.
0: Yeah.
1: Okay. And as I said, we've been watching it a long time. It's been around, but they're finally there. Okay. Then there's Hinge Health. Like, there's even more. H-N-G-E. And it's really kind of interesting. It's taking PT, physical therapy.
0: One more. Really, we got really time hard. For one more, Hillary.
1: Only one more. So let's do, if we're going to only one more, let's do Rubrik.
0: Okay.
1: R-B-R-K. It's really an interesting cybersecurity story that focuses on cyber resilience and recovery. Let me explain this. What Rubrik does is it looks at the cyber attack, figures out what's possible, and they protect data at all costs, and they do quick recovery after there's a breach or there's ransomware. And the key here is revenue is up 38%.
0: Wow.
1: And the adjusted earnings per share is like continuing to rise. And so cybersecurity used to be about keeping the bad guys out, but with Rubrik, it's assumed eventually someone gets in, and that's how they differentiate them.
0: All right. Friends, I'm not going to repeat them now because I want you to go over to LinkedIn and follow Hillary Kramer. She's going to have this list posted there. Follow Hillary Kramer on LinkedIn and get this week's list of stocks, and you're going to be blown away. Every one of these huge, huge gains. And great opportunities because they're going to turn into really good earners for you. So says the team at HillaryKramer.com. Hillary, always appreciate it. Thanks for being here.
1: Thank you.
0: You got it. Kevin McCullough coming right back from New York. Don't go away.
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2: This is John Catsimatidis. 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No. Searching more places to create that it looks like intelligence? Yes. Overrated at this point? 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But again, it will need some kind of regulation. We don't want to change history. 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We have to win the AI game worldwide and beat every other country. 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At the end, I believe Donald J. Trump is making the right decision on AI. 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I'm John Catsimatidis, and that's the Cat's Corner.
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5: Welcome back, Kevin McCullough. Very grateful to have you with us. 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But you can actually try Dominion.chat free for a year, 1 year, full year, that they will put the cost for you to do it. I think it's the first 100 that sign up. And when you go, all you have to do is say, I'll use it. And then I'll give you some feedback about what it was like to use it. But you know what people are saying right now? It's better than ChatGPT. It's better than Claude when it comes to everything that you turn to AI for, which has basically become a combination of Google and whatever. Like, people are using it to get accurate information about stuff faster than ever before. And there's this huge, I don't know if you saw the hit piece that Laura O'Donnell did, or Nora O'Donnell did on CBS News last night, but that thing on data centers was one of the most biased, inaccurate things I've ever seen in my life. And she didn't have actual quantitative or qualitative comments from people that are actually involved in the data center expansion. It was such a hit piece, and it was so dishonest. AI is not going anywhere. If you look at every app on your phone, every single one of them either have an AI option that invites you to use it, or they are

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1: Did you ever wonder how God feels about us? Is he irritated? Is he angry? Well, here's what Jesus said. God so loved the people of the world that he gave his only son, that whoever believes in Jesus will not perish, but instead have eternal life.
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4: News this hour from Town Hall, I'm John Scott. There have been major flight delays in the Northeast.
5: Hundreds of flights were canceled in the Northeast due to technical problems at a key regional air traffic control center. That is the same facility that caused numerous disruptions in the spring of 2025. This time, operations were halted at every major airport in the New York City area for several hours. The Federal Aviation Administration says a key circuit failed at an air traffic facility in Philadelphia. That circuit is due to be replaced as part of the overhaul. The nation's air traffic control system. A backup fiber line was also cut due to construction by Verizon contractors working along the Amtrak rail line in New Jersey. I'm Lisa Dwyer.
4: Media outlets banned from the White House say they filed a lawsuit. Politico, CNN, and MS Now said in a joint statement that they are bringing the federal lawsuit in a bid to immediately restore access for their reporters who were denied entry to the White House complex on Saturday and had their credentials confiscated by the Secret Service. Amy Kristen Sanders, a professor of media law and First Amendment studies at Penn State, says this is not the first time President Trump has tried to restrict news coverage by journalists he finds objectionable.
6: This administration has a history of trying to limit journalists' ability to report critically on the administration, and he actually seems to sort of strike back.
4: Wyoming Republican Senator John Barrasso, asked directly whether the president had violated the Constitution, said, quote, "No, I believe the press has an obligation to report fairly." Prime Minister Andy Burnham said Britain has agreed to provide limited military support to Saudi Arabia to repel attacks by Iran-backed Houthi rebels in Yemen. The Royal Air Force will provide air-to-air refueling of Saudi planes. More on these stories from townhall.com.
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5: This is John Katsimatidis. Is AI changing everything? Well, there are many, many opinions. AI, to me, all it is a super Google machine. Well, what does that mean? There is no artificial intelligence. It's only as good as the programmer. Intelligence? No. Searching more places to create that it looks like intelligence? Yes. Overrated at this point? Absolutely. But again, it will need some kind of regulation. We don't want to change history. Finally, I agree with President Trump. We have to win the AI game worldwide and beat every other country. That way, we keep America the greatest country in the world as we are used to. At the end, I believe Donald J. Trump is making the right decision on AI. America has to be number one in this category. I'm John Katsimatidis, and that's the Cat's Corner.
6: This is Hugh Hewitt for townhall.com. Seems like every morning lately brings a new warning about artificial intelligence along the lines of, we're all going to die. Dario Amodi, Anthropic's chief executive, struck the panic chord in a recent essay, arguing that AI was advancing too quickly for researchers to continue building it safely. Then billionaire tech investor David Sacks struck back. In a post on X, Sacks rejected AI doomerism, landing a roundhouse punch, quote, stop pretending you need anyone's permission, Sacks wrote. Stop pretending antitrust law has to be suspended so you can form a cartel. Stop pretending you need a regulatory approval process that supersedes product liability, end of quote. China's President Xi is not going to be satisfied with the silver medal in the AI Olympics. Neither should we. Unless and until Congress says stop and the president agrees with his signature, the private sector gets to run with the AI ball as far and as fast as it wants. I'm Hugh Hewitt.
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11: The Alex Marlow Show, and I am glad you're here because it is a super busy news day today. We'll be talking about Trump getting Greenland, maybe, kind of. The UN General Assembly starts. I'll tell you what we're tracking at Breitbart News, what I'm tracking personally. I've got an Ed Sheeran update. I've got a Hassan Piker clip that can't be missed. I've got an Iran war update, all that to come on the show. But first of all, welcome back to me, back after a couple of really interesting days in Nashville at Alan Jackson's World Outreach Church, which has a reach well beyond the United States into the greater West in general. He reaches, I think, about 3 million people a week, they think. A congregation of 15,000 strong. It started in a rented hotel, just office room, and where you could like rent for a meeting. And that's where the church started. Now 15,000. It's pretty big. It's so big, they're developing splash pads for children and an outdoor amphitheater adjacent to the church. That's a real church community. We don't have anything like that in L.A. where I'm at. In the Catholic world, we don't do that sort of stuff either. And I got to think that maybe we're getting it wrong. And then it's always a pleasure to come back to the studio, see what's going on. They're always moving some stuff around. The Seanator is a little closer to me. So Sean's a little closer today. So I can see what's going on with Sean. See, just keep an eye on him throughout the show. It's a beautiful thing. But I'll tell you, I really did get a enjoyable weekend talking to faith luminaries, all of which I will be releasing on the podcast feed in the next probably week or two. I think I got so much done, but it was a blast. And I gave a big speech about AI, and it was all new material. I started off with an epic land acknowledgement, which I'm excited to share with all of you. So I'll put that out as well in the days to come. But I wrote in the night, so I was a little exhausted, I have to say. Not a lot of sleep going on. I did the Southwest Airlines red eye. Do you know why I had to take the red eye out there? I thought this was pretty funny. It's because I'm coaching Little League. So I'm the head coach of a Little League team. And those of you who've been following my podcast content, I talk about this. I don't tend to talk about it that much on the live show. But I'm now the head coach of a Little League team. I've got both of my guys on the team. But they were both gone on a trip with their mother, visiting family members in Boston. And I had to coach Little League on Thursday night, and my own kids weren't there. So remember, I have 4 kids. So I was coaching other people's kids on Thursday. And then I had to take the red eye because of that on Southwest instead of just taking a normal time flight. And they would have bought a first class ticket for me, which I did not accept. I took the Southwest flight, but it was still worth it. We got a lot of content to come, and it was very enjoyable to coach other people's kids and get no sleep because of it. All right. Let's start with the good news for Breitbart that came up, but very interesting news in general, which is the White House decided yet again they're going to crack down on the establishment media reporters, even banning some of them from the White House because their coverage is fake news and purposely negative stories. And this included CNN, MS Now, and Politico, all of which do post obviously fake news. And it's always interesting to see the White House grapple with this stuff, because for the first administration, they tried to embrace establishment media. After Trump won the first time, he thought he would speak mostly to the establishment media, try to bring them around. I think he genuinely believed, as well as most of the people in the White House with him in the Trump 45 administration, that he could win them over, that he was so likable and charismatic, and they really weren't rooting against the country to the extent that we all in the conservative media audience know they are. And so he tried to bring them around, and that didn't work. So this hot-cold relationship where their ratings are all going up because of their anti-Trump coverage, he wants to frame the coverage on their networks, but he ultimately realized that it was kind of a fruitless battle. And so on September the 19th, 2 days ago, Secret Service denied entry on the White House grounds to reporters from these outlets and confiscated and deactivated their press credentials, saying, "You're not welcome back." A lot of the outlets stated that they would defend their First Amendment right to a free press. And so it'll be interesting to see if this is tested, because these outlets do objectively report false stuff on purpose about the president. They do it to try to make the country a worse place. And is that something that is protected? And the answer is probably going to be yes. The court's going to work this out, and they're going to come out against Trump. That's my guess. But then we learned earlier today, Monday, the recording, that a bunch of outlets have suspended their pooled television coverage. I mean, they're not going to be covering the White House on TV so long as this goes on. And this doesn't just include the networks that were banned. This includes additional networks, including Fox News. And I'm just putting up a story at Breitbart Now saying Fox News, as well as other major television outlets, will no longer provide their video coverage of President Trump day to day in retaliation for his revocation of CNN, MS Now, and Politico's White House access, according to reports. And I'll tell you where Breitbart fits into this, which is really funny, is this clip. Cut 11, please, guys.
12: I won a landslide, and I get no I don't get fair press. I get it from Breitbart. I get it from a little bit from Fox. CNN is fake news. MS Now is fake news. They're fake news. They know it. They're put there for a reason. Politico was bailed out by our government from going out of business. I don't know, it was $8 million or something, but they were given this massive subsidy prior to my coming into office because they write only negative, you know, only negative. Now, we've done something that nobody's ever done politically. I've had a political career like nobody else in history. On occasion, it would be nice if we had some fairness.
11: So the guy's trimmed part of it where he went on to criticize Fox after saying he only gets good coverage from Fox and Breitbart. So it's pretty much all translated to, we don't like the establishment media. Fox is okay. Breitbart is good. But Fox is also the worst, okay? Like, that was basically the content of it. So we're the only ones who are left standing, and it does make me feel pretty good that we got to see that. Though, I have to admit, as a free speech guy, as a First Amendment guy, I don't know if this is going to work. I don't know if this tactic is going to work, but I did really appreciate the shout-out from the president. It's never a bad thing. And I do like when he tests stuff out. Like, is there an infinite amount of smears that can be done by the establishment press on the White House grounds with benefit of their access? Because there's lots of people who do way better reporting online than any of these establishment media outlets that have billions of dollars of backing, and they have all these corporate interests. This was the subject of Breaking the News, my first book, my New York Times bestselling book, where I follow the money and I go through how there is huge corporate interests that go into all these coverage decisions. It's not even just a liberal conservative thing. It's that these businesses only will frame up stories in a way that advances their business. And that's the nature of the news media, and that how much is the White House supposed to be tolerant of it? They're probably going to have their wrist slapped on this, and it does have a little bit of a desperate attitude to it. But I thought it was funny saying that Politico got a government bailout. I don't think Politico got a government bailout, but federal agencies and congressional offices were effectively showing $8 million in payments in fiscal year 2024 and tens of millions over prior decade to Politico software research and other reports that Politico does. So the government was paying Politico to do their work, which is substantial because Politico, a lot of their business model is not that there is generic establishment media news coverage. They do really detailed coverage of the various agencies, which is not going to have a typical news reader or someone like you listening to this show, someone who reads Breitbart Day Today. They're not really going to have a big stake in what they're reporting, you know, all the intricacies of what's going on at the EPA, or, you know, the Department of Energy. But if you have a business that's connected to those entities, then you're going to want to know all the details. And Politico built a pretty good business model reporting on some of that stuff, and that they fetch a big premium. It's similar to like a Bloomberg terminal for financial news. Whereas, you know, stuff, people who are just consuming news on a daily basis, they're not going to need to know everything that's going on in the Bloomberg terminals. But if you're someone who's tasked with trading money and stocks and funds on a day-to-day basis as your business model, then it might be worth it for you to pay a premium to figure out what they know. And so that's kind of what Politico's done. And the government subsidizing them in that way is, it's worth mentioning it. It's worth mentioning it. Politico got called out big league by the one and only Dr. Sebastian Gorka, who I talked to also on Friday, just the best guy ever. My former colleague at Salem. Play cut nine, guys.
13: How do you know if that they're members of these gangs?
14: You mean the tattoos MS-13 on their knuckles doesn't, well, it, that doesn't help it? Do you have tattoos of Al-Qaeda?
13: The tattoo on, did on not your, say MS-13. Wrist? I don't want to get into that.
14: Oh, of course it does. It's just accidents that the four symbols represent the letters MS. This is why Politico is a joke. This is why you are gutter press and fake news. That those four symbols that just happen to comport with the letters MS and the numbers 13 don't, in this case, represent MS-13. You're sitting here live defending a member of MS-13. That's why I regret.
11: So this is what's so cool about Gorka, as he calls them out to their face, right in their face, calls out Politico, says flat out, you're seeing people without MS-13 tattoos and acting as if they're MS-13. Can we do the read right after the break, guys? Because we're kind of pushing it. So I'll tell you guys about why you guys should be buying gold after the break, and you should. But I will take my extra 30 seconds I get here to point out how Politico literally sees guys with MS-13 tattoos and says, how do we know these are MS-13? How do we know? I mean, yeah, anyone could have had an MS-13 tattoo. I say, Sean, Rick, and I all have secret MS-13 tattoos. But here's the thing. Ours are secret. They put theirs right on their knuckles so you can see it, plain sight.
15: They're in a family photo. They've got their arm around their girlfriend. You see MS-13 on it. These people are such jokes, and that's why Trump is lashing out. And I don't know if this is the best move, like kicking him out. But I will tell you, it's always worth pointing out the establishment media are frauds. The fake news is the enemy of the people, and I'm with the president on that. We'll be right back.

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0: 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All right. We're talking about a little bit about the gutter media, as my friend Sebastian Gorka, who's just the sweetest guy. It's so funny because he's such a pit bull in person, but whenever you talk to him, he's just really the sweetest guy. Did you guys get to interact with him, Sean and the guys in the booth? Like, did you guys get to spend much time with him? Because he was based in D.C. when he was here. But just such sweetheart. He's got his start at Breitbart for our national security vertical. He's our first national security editor. And I just interviewed Katie Gorka, his wife, who does a lot of great activism on the education front. And she's saying, oh, yeah, he's just like a big 12-year-old. But, man, taking the wood to Politico. The gutter media, they never stop. The 1619 Project, Nicole Hannah-Jones, the person who perpetrated that hoax via the New York Times on the public, which I wrote about extensively, again, in Breaking the News, second Breaking the News. Guys, this is, you got to get the whole Alex Marlowe canon if you want to know what's going on the show. But she wrote an essay admitting that she sent her daughter into a low-performing, low-income, predominantly black New York City public school starting in pre-K about 11 years ago, even though the family could have afforded better. And she said the choice was a sacrifice intended to confront what she sees as systematic inequality in city schools. And lo and behold, they decided to pull the plug in the experiment, put the daughter in a stronger school, and she was way behind her peers. And now she regrets it for using her daughter for social experimentation, for doing some sort of an anthropological study and making her daughter the guinea pig. Now she regrets it. Isn't that something? So I hope the daughter remembers this as she gets later in life. See, these people are just such freaks and frauds. They cut off their own nose to spite their own face. That's the analogy. That's literally what she did. And now she added that her daughter, Najya, really named Najya? N-A-J-Y-A. How would you pronounce that, guys? Najya? You named your daughter like you had a stomach bug? Like oh, I got Najya. Very odd people. Anyway, I appreciate Najya's sacrifice and even having to endure that name. It's tough. All right, we're talking about whether or not the president is legit in his deciding to ban outlets whining about him and his presidency all the time. Scott Bessent talked about this. Cut 15, go.
1: Press cares more about the press than anything else. That after the White House Correspondents' Dinner, that right. They didn't come in there to kill the press. They came in to kill the president. But all we heard about was the personal experiences of the press people in the room, because somehow they were more important. Same thing with the aircraft in Ankara, that the presidential pool saying, oh, we were so vulnerable. They were there to kill the president of the United States of America, and the Secret Service made a decision. Some of these reporters, they just don't do their job well.
0: It's just so awesome. He's just so good. And I'll tell you, I don't know if that justifies Trump kicking them out of the White House, but I will tell you, I had not thought of that point, and it's an amazing point, is that they came to kill the president, and all those journalists immediately get the selfie stick out, and they're just filming themselves. Oh, they're coming in here. It's so scary. I'm such a victim here. It's like, yeah, I mean, I get it in a way, but they're not there for you. They're there for the president, and they're there for the president largely because of the fake news media coverage, and that's going to be very frustrating to the president and his cabinet members. And so, again, I don't know that justifies kicking him out, but it was a great point by Bessent that I hadn't thought of. The vice president was asked about it earlier today, and I got audio of him talking about it. Let's roll it.
2: Obama administration. Compare, let's say, Politico to Breitbart. If you actually look at the objective analysis, Politico and Breitbart are, Politico is as anti-Trump as Breitbart was anti-Obama or anti-Biden. Now, why on God's green earth would Donald Trump be expected to give Politico special access when nobody in the media expected the Biden administration or the Obama administration to give Breitbart special access? It's about basic fairness. They can still report. They still have the access to free speech. They're just not going to get an office in the White House anymore. And I think it's totally appropriate, unless, of course, they start to behave like real news organizations.
3: Give a status update.
0: I really like that guy. He's smart. It's true. I didn't get any special access. I wrote a whole book on Joe Biden. It was a New York Times bestseller. Not one person in the Biden administration would have a conversation with me about the contents of the book. They don't want our audiences informed. And so why do you need special treatment, better access? Those outlets have better access than we get. Doesn't make any sense. We'll be right back.
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0: President Truth Bomb, the White House is not instituting an assault on the free press, something which I cherish. It is instituting an assault on the fake news, something that has grown like a cancer in our beloved United States of America. It is corrupt, purposeful, pervasive, fully coordinated, and totally out of control. It's a threat to our national security and must be stopped. Now, thank you for your attention to this matter, President Donald J. Trump. So that's the message. And is being echoed throughout the administration, including by the vice president. We've got one more cut of JD talking about the president's efforts to crack down on the enemy of the people. Cut 18.
9: For the president to be banning media outlets just because he doesn't like what they report?
10: Well, I take some issue with the premise. So he's not banning media outlets. What he's doing is saying, we're not going to give you special access to the White House if you engage in what is effectively propaganda. We have to remember those three outlets account about 92% of the stories that they have on the President of the United States, on the administration, are negative. That's not representative of the American people. It's not representative of public opinion. So if you're going to engage in what is effectively far-left propaganda, why would a Republican White House give you special access?
9: Sir, you talked a lot about free speech over the years. How is this not an attack on free speech?
10: Well, they can still report on the Trump White House. They can still get the public reports. They can still, of course, talk to people in the administration and outside the administration. What the president has said is we're not going to give you special access inside the White House. The way that I think about it is if you go back to the Biden administration or the...
0: That's it. And that makes perfect sense. It's been so difficult for us at Breitbart, even though we've been arguably the most consequential news outlet over the past decade in a lot of ways. I mean, without Breitbart, I don't think President Trump would have been elected the first time. And so if you think about it in that context, we're very integral to the American conversation. And I don't say this. I could say this in a much more aggressive talk radio way that we are the best and most important. I'm actually saying it in a legitimate historical perspective. Is that we changed the world and we don't have special access to Republican White Houses. So why would all of these left-wing activists expect, who are doubling as news media, expect special access to Trump's White House? It does make a lot of sense. And I was talking to Sean about this during the break. It's like, let's have the conversation. Maybe the courts say you can't do it, but why is this so out of bounds in terms of a conversation? Because if there was an effort to reduce Breitbart's access with a Democrat president, there's not a single person who would object to it, including conservatives. No one would object to that happening. And they should. We should talk about it. We should talk about this. What does a free speech mean, a free press mean in this particular moment in time? Does this mean we need to have extended access from a White House that in general has been, I would say, pretty communicative with the press, especially relative to the last one? So it's funny to see how people are going to react to all this stuff. Chris Murphy was on the Jennifer Welch podcast, one of the ugliest women in America, both inside and out. Cut 12. Let's see how the Democrat senator is handling all this. Go ahead.
11: Government should build a set of rules in which people feel more powerful. That's why the minimum wage is so important. And people feel more connected. That's why you know, rebuilding healthy institutions in your town should be a project that government is involved in. That's why regulating the internet so that you're spending less time alone on Instagram should be an important government project. And if people are feeling more powerful and less lonely, they're going to be less likely to fall for a demagogue like Donald Trump. And so my book is about how do you rebuild a sense of connectedness to your neighbors, a sense of power in your life, so that it becomes a prophylactic.
0: So he's talking about how he wants to regulate social media. So this is the Democrats are the ones who are always talking about what to regulate, what to censor. And I could handle some regulation in social media in a lot of ways, or at least some sort of community discussion about it, because we're on it too much. We're very addicted. We're getting increasingly depressed because of it. And a lot of the people who are, you know, even places like Facebook are at least willing to have a conversation, Meta willing to have a conversation about some of this stuff. A lot of these outlets aren't willing to have any conversations about them. We're just in this realm now where we're just going headlong into this world where we basically are in this, we are basically in the singularity where man and machine have merged. These devices, and I'm holding up my smartphone here, are rewiring our brains completely, and they're making us way more depressed, way less happy, way less godly. And yeah, we need to have a conversation about what to do about it. But immediately, what does the Democrats do? Let's regulate. Let's censor. Let's curb. Even though they probably benefited from the social media addiction more than we have. So pretty noteworthy that all this is playing out. And I think we should have the conversation. I got more on this, but I do want to spend the time on some other stuff as well. But thinking about the Lindsey Clancy stuff, how we barely talked about the real problem here, which is TikTok. TikTok created that phenomenon. TikTok made it so that you got social media clout for siding with the woman who we know strangled her own children to death. Some scary stuff on CBS, who interviewed Patrick Clancy, the husband, Ross Douthat, who is formerly from the New York Times, their moderate conservative, and is now over at 60 Minutes. He's a pretty good interviewer. I was a listener to his podcast when he's at the New York Times. A smart guy, not, I would say, as hardcore on the conservative front, but as I am, but definitely a thoughtful individual. He got the Patrick Clancy sit down. We got some cuts of it. I do feel like I should share some of these. Let's play three, guys. Cut three, please.
12: I saw headlines that said, you know, killer mom and baby murderer, monster, and none of them were accurate. I believe that it was her mental illness that caused that. So I shared those words. And I think when it comes to forgiveness, I also felt that if I didn't get there, I would be eaten up inside forever.
13: Did you ask Lindsay why she did it?
12: I asked her if she remembered it.
13: And what did she say?
12: She said it was like a dream.
13: Has she ever asked for your forgiveness?
12: No, but I gave it to her.
0: That's a remarkable moment. It's a remarkable moment. Probably it does indicate to me that she was probably possessed by a demon, maybe the same demon that's been possessing so many other people in public life in America. And obviously this is getting amplified on social media. It's getting amplified by TikTok, the Chinese spy app that we are all wired to. That many of you who are in the audience have a child who is looking at TikTok right now, having their brain polluted. It is so much worse than smoking, like the TikTok addiction. And I think about this with Prager. With Prager, I always had that great question, would you rather have your kid be a cheater or a smoker? And too many parents saying they'd rather them be a cheater. It just, this is one of the lessons here. Would you rather have your kid be addicted to smoking or TikTok? I would pick smoking right now. I would pick smoking. I don't think this is a formula for a good life. And that's what fostered all this stuff. The social media addiction is so bad. It's so toxic. It's getting worse. And the arms dealers who are selling it to us are not being clear with us about what's going on. But you didn't even ask for his forgiveness on that. The lone holdout juror, who I have not named on the show, even though his name's out there, but he had a great cut over the weekend. He was talking. He said he was constantly getting cut off by the other jurors. Like, he couldn't get a point in, but he said he had no doubts. He had no doubts that Lindsey Clancy was guilty. Love this guy. Presidential Medal of Freedom. Got to get it for him. The doxing continues. The threats continues. We've had some reporting on that at Breitbart News as well. But a lunatic mob is creating death threats, according to our latest round of reporting, which is a sad thing. But look, when you stand for something, when you're brave, then this is what happens. All right, I'm going to give some updates on some international news. The biggest thing right now, and I'm so excited about this from a content perspective, this is just absolutely delish with a capital D. We have got the UN General Assembly, which is starting up in real time. It's always the best from a content perspective, even though not always a lot gets done. But this is where America is on the center stage, and there's so much interesting stuff that's going to be discussed with, in terms of AI, in terms of geopolitics, the Iran war. But you also get all these characters, these crazed lunatics who are running these countries, and we're going to get a lot of them are give speeches. So here's some stuff I'm watching, just things to put a pin in. Is Trump's going to take the stage after, you know, arresting Maduro and launching the Iran war? What is Trump going to say to the world community, world leaders? I think that's really going to be interesting. Lula da Silva, the socialist leader of Brazil, he's going to give maybe his last political speech. That comes right before Trump. Shara from Syria, who is a former terrorist and is now actually more of a moderating influence in Syria right now. This is second year back, and he's going to be asking for money. And there's a huge oil crisis there because of the Hormuz-related oil strikes. So Syria, which is always civil war, always a very fraught region, one of the worst places in the world, it appears. And so he's going to be have his hand out looking for money because of the oil prices. And I think the oil conversation is a real thing because it'll also harm President Trump in the midterms. Is the more oil talk, the worse it is for Trump politically, and a lot of these people don't like Trump. But there are some notable exceptions. Keiko Fujimori from Peru, the Peruvian president, very much Trump-aligned. Trump and Rubio's efforts to try to get Latin America back on the side of conservatives, conservative Christians in particular, we're seeing that Peru add that to the list. So Keiko's a really interesting figure from a political dynasty there. Takaichi Sane is another one who is the Prime Minister of Japan, and this is going to be her first UN General Conference. Peter Magyar, compelling leader of Hungary, who's a lefty who Obama and Biden are really excited about. We'll hear from him. So, and of course, Xi Jinping will be there, and Xi Jinping is going to be at the White House. I think that's on Wednesday as well. So we're going to follow a lot of that stuff and so much more. Zelensky's going to be there. Sharon and Zelensky have kind of run a bromance, so we'll see how that plays out. And then we get the good news over the weekend with Greenland. So Trump is basically in the process of acquiring Greenland, and he said that Denmark and the United States and Greenland have reached a deal which will give Washington permanent control over the security of the country. And Trump described it as an infinite life agreement would expand the U.S. military presence while barring U.S. adversaries from establishing bases. And the mainstream military presence will make sensitive investments from the United States available to Greenland with the explicit approval of both countries. This is going to come at no cost to the United States, according to Trump. And Denmark and Greenland's leaders replied with cautious optimism. So they didn't fully go on board with Trump's, I would say, bravado and salesmanship of the concept. But they were pretty positive about the prospect of the agreement, which could lead that Arctic and North Atlantic, those passages up there, more secure for not just Donald Trump and the United States, but for the rest of the world, for Greenland, for the Kingdom of Denmark, for NATO. And it actually could enhance Danish sovereignty, perhaps in terms of Europe, not in terms of Greenland itself, where the U.S. is better off running that thing anyway. So there's going to be a lot of secondary developments to come, but this is a victory for Trump. This is very strategically significant. I think it's good to have light expansion. I think just to remind people that we're willing to do that, especially if it's strategically advantageous. And I think that as the world gets more complicated, those northern passages, I think, are increasingly, it's worthwhile. It's worthwhile to continue to make sure that we are secure from attacks from that part of the world. And perhaps there's also going to be a lot of mining opportunities as well for us. And I will say a big shout out to my colleague, Scott Jennings, who's one of the top advocates for getting Greenland. So a nice victory for Trump, and one that will largely get ignored because of that fake news, enemy of the people media that we've been talking about all day. All right. Something that you should not ignore is your health and little things you can do that might make a big difference. And for me, that's red light therapy. My friend Tom Kerber at SunPower LED sent me a handheld device called the Super Palm 1050. 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
16: 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Once again, that's Carbon Zero by Craig Stanfill. You will thank me, because every day brings another AI headline that could have been ripped right from the pages of Carbon Zero.

0: Shout out to the bros, the radio bros. Greg Evans, Sean McConnell, Roger Wicker Jr., Rick Locke, Matt Zibel, Ricky Lopez, Misty Callahan. Not a bro. John Cassio and Daniel West. Thanks all of you for pitching in on the show. There is something that's really also important to track at the UN General Assembly, which is the world still loves the American economy. This is what John Carney and I wrote last week in the Breitbart Business Digest. And looking at some of the numbers, foreign investors buying a net $1.75 trillion in long-term U.S. securities in the last 12 months. And that is up from $1.47 trillion the prior year and more than double what it was in July 2024. So this is pre-Trump winning again. And the rising rising treasury yields, and it just is a strong indication that all these signs, when you look at foreign sovereign wealth funds, that people want to invest in the United States. They still believe in the United States. Now, everyone in the United States is walking around like we're in the middle of the Great Depression, but the data just doesn't show it. Still, there's lots of depressing stuff that's out there in the United States. We still have to be on defense for all sorts of crazy things that are going on. But overall, our economy is a pretty decent place. That said, the news does make me feel like things are pretty dark. Ed Sheeran, I brought this up last week, the Irish pop star, is in the United States touring, and he was touring with some with a rapper who raps terribly named Macklemore, who was using the platform to rant about Israel genociding in Gaza, which is, of course, false. Sheeran was forced to bring this up at his concert. Let's see how he did. Cut eight, please.
1: I am deeply worried about the idea that venues pre-approve content and performers. This happens in so many places that I perform around the world, but it should never happen in the free world. I have tried in my career not to be a political commentator of any kind, because I want my music and shows to be about unity, not division, about humanity, not politics. What happened in Israel and at the Noma Music Festival on October 7th was horrific and compounded centuries of Jewish pain. What is happening in Gaza is catastrophic and unjustifiable and disproportionate. Our heart has been broken by the scale of devastation and loss of civilians' lives, of children's lives.
0: So I give him credit for letting the show go on and doing a show, and he's obviously retarded on politics, and so I want to be somewhat sympathetic, but I will say that this is not an acceptable response still. You can't grant the equivalent between the Hamas terrorists who went into a music festival and raped and murdered people and Israel responding in a war where their enemy intentionally uses human shields nonstop, intentionally hoards any sort of aid that comes in, and the terrorists, Hamas, literally control the aid that comes in. They control the medicine. They control the food. Israel let in food, vaccines. They did leafleting when they bomb. And still, Hamas wants their civilians to get killed because of narratives like this. And it's incumbent on an informed populace to understand this stuff. These people are not the same. And that is the fear when you got these clowns like Hassan Piker running around. I mean, that is the fear that people won't understand that there is a bit of a joke that's going on. There's a performance art that's going on. There is a woman named Miss Rachel who does a very popular show for toddlers on YouTube, and it's again terrible, stupid content where she sings songs for toddlers, and then she moonlights as someone who is a friend of Hamas, essentially. And she's got a friend, someone named Motaz Aziza, who she calls a friend. I want to play this cut. Play 16 for me, guys.
2: Hi, friends. What's the letter of the day?
3: It's M. Hi, Miss Rachel.
2: Hi. Yes, it's M from my friend Motaz. Yay!
3: Yay!
2: Hi.
0: So this guy films stuff. Do you know what he films? He's a photojournalist who filmed the October 7th attack, and he filmed people celebrating the attack. And then he deleted it later on. And I think Miss Rachel deleted this clip of him, for her and him palling around. So this is who she hangs out with when she's off the clock. And then she talks to your toddlers during the day. But off the clock, she talks to a guy who films the rape and slaughter of people in Israel. And then promotes it as if this is some sort of a win for the Gazans. And then this is who she's hanging out with, both on camera and off. So a lot of sick freaks out there, a lot of sick freaks. This is one of them. One of the ones I'm tracking, I won't say this is a sick freak territory yet, but Lauren Boebert, congresswoman, was accused of having sexual relationships with three staffers, including two women. Guys, I got to say, I would say this time and again, it's always the people you most expect. It is always the people you most expect. Anyone's got to know Congressman Bovert over the years. But again, was a decent congresswoman. But she denies a bunch of this stuff. So maybe it's all false. Maybe it's all just attacks. But I can't resist pointing that out. I have to point that out. Protests in Austin after an ICE officer reportedly shot and wounded a illegal alien. Here's the problem, though. They were fleeing. They were fleeing. And that's the whole thing, is that if you're fleeing arrest, that is a prescription for law enforcement to escalate. You don't want to do that. You got to comply. We're at time already. That stinks. Go in peace to love and serve the Lord. See you tomorrow. Thanks for listening and watching.
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1: And now it's time for the Cat's Corner.
2: This is John Catsimatidis. Is AI changing everything? Well, there are many, many opinions. AI, to me, all it is a super Google machine. Well, what does that mean? There is no artificial intelligence. It's only as good as the programmer. Intelligence? No. Searching more places to create that it looks like intelligence? Yes. Overrated at this point? Absolutely. But again, it will need some kind of regulation. We don't want to change history. Finally, I agree with President Trump. We have to win the AI game worldwide and beat every other country. That way, we keep America the greatest country in the world as we are used to. At the end, I believe Donald J. Trump is making the right decision on AI. America has to be number one in this category. I'm John Catsimatidis, and that's the Cat's Corner.
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4: News this hour from Town Hall. I'm John Scott. CNN, MS Now, and Politico filing a lawsuit over being denied White House access. This lawsuit calls the administration's actions a blatant violation of the First Amendment. The president said he was barring them because of reporting that he deemed to be fake news. On Monday morning, CNN removed from its pool duties, which are shared by the major networks. Other networks said in response they were suspending their own pool coverage as well. A settlement over the Paramount-Warner merger.
5: This deal would bring together two of Hollywood's oldest studios, as well as key TV networks like CBS and CNN, streaming platforms HBO Max and Paramount Plus, and movie titles ranging from Harry Potter to Top Gun. California Attorney General Rob Bonta says Paramount agreed to significantly increase domestic production.
6: Production in the United States and necessarily production right here in L.A., in Hollywood. More jobs, more economic activity, better for workers.
5: Bonta says the deal includes a news editorial independence board
6: to support CBS News's and CNN's continued editorial independence.
5: The settlement still needs final court approval. I'm Ed Donahue.
4: There's been an offer from the UK to help Saudi Arabia as Houthi rebels step up attacks.
7: Britain's Prime Minister Andy Burnham says that Britain has agreed to provide limited military support to Saudi Arabia to repel attacks by Iran-backed Houthi rebels in Yemen. Burnham says the Royal Air Force will provide air-to-air refueling of Saudi planes over the next several weeks. The conflict between the Houthis and Yemen's Saudi-backed government has reignited, with Houthis aiming missile and drone strikes at Saudi Arabia. The Houthis also declared a blockade on Saudi shipping, attacking Saudi-linked vessels and oil facilities inside the kingdom, which is the world's top oil exporter. I'm Lisa Dwyer.
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9: Hey, it's Scott Jennings. Thanks for listening to Common Sense for the American People. I'm away today, but you are in the capable hands of one Mr. Carl Jackson, the pride of Orlando, Florida. Carl, take it away.
10: All right. Thank you, Mr. Scott Jennings. This is your guest host, Carl Jackson, sitting in for Scott. Lou's got my back right here at AM 950, The Answer, Orlando.com. I've got Sean McConnell in my ear. Brian, thank you, helping to produce the program. Matt, Ricky, Rick Lowkey, thank you all. And, of course, those of you that are in the listening audience. All right. So when the Democrats tell you who they are, believe them. When the Democrats tell you who they are, believe them. We'll go over several news stories today. That are big stories. I want to get to this ICE agent that shot this man in Austin, Texas, Massachusetts governor. Comrade Mara Healy says that new mothers will be visited by state government officials, basically by nurses that are recommended. I want to get into that. Trump warns he's close to the Iran decision as the Middle East tensions escalate. By the way, we'll have a guest on at the bottom of the hour to talk about that. Hussein, I'm going to butcher this name, Hussein Abu Bakr Mansour. He's an expert in Middle East politics. We're going to talk about the implications of the elections and what's happening with our relationships with our Gulf state allies as a result of this continued Iran conflict. President Trump is also saying that he's got some options that he's weighing. We'll get into those options as well and so much more that we will get to. I actually think I want to start here. I was going to go over the DSA platform, just remind you of that. I know this is an election season. You might get a little tired of hearing of this stuff, but I'm here in the days that I'm able to fill in. I'm so thankful that Scott has allowed me behind his microphone. I want to always be mindful to remind you what we're up against, because I understand the affordability argument. You also have Congresswoman Maria Salazar in my home state of Florida in the Miami area saying, hey, listen, President Trump, you've gone too far. By the way, there's no way she said that without first having a meeting with President Trump. They're from what I understand, they're pretty tight. So I don't think that happens without President Trump saying, okay, you do what you got to do in order to win races. And I do want to speak to you about races, because I think there's room to be hopeful given the midterm elections, particularly when it comes to the Senate. I'm not exactly sure about the House, but frankly, we are running against the DSA. We are running against a bunch of crazies. And the Democrats are telling you exactly what they want. They're telling you exactly what they want. So let me give you some good news first. I don't know how much of a prognosticator Dick Morris is, but I think he's been pretty decent in the past. Obviously, he helped President Bill Clinton back in the day, for those of you that remember, triangulate in order to in order to make sure that he won. I can't remember if it was the Senate or what have you. Obviously, Newt Gingrich took over the House. I can't remember, so forgive me on that. But Newt Gingrich took over the House with the Gingrich Revolution back in the day, and they balanced the budget together. So political strategist Dick Morris has now predicted that Republicans will keep control of the House and Senate in the midterms. Now, obviously, that is incumbent upon you getting out to vote. And I know there's a lot of people questioning whether or not you should be motivated to get out and vote. And obviously you have diesel prices that are hitting record highs, and that's painful. That's impacting all of us. But I do believe this is going to pass. Guys, I'm here to tell you that if Democrats gain control of the Senate or the House, God forbid they win the presidency in the next couple of years, then we're going to have a return to times like the COVID lockdowns that you're not going to appreciate and you're going to regret. The Democrat policies have nothing to do with affordability. Everything, they've been co-opted by the DSA, so there's no way they can even present. And you guys notice this, they've never presented policies. They've never presented policies that will tell you life is going to be more affordable. They haven't. Free rent, so on, et cetera. All right, we'll get into that. It's impossible. You have to remember the basics. See, these people are so dumb. You have to remember the basics. You have to remember the basics. Government doesn't have money except that the money that they gaffle from you. It's really that simple. But Dick Morris is out with some good news, or at least so I hope. I hope that he's correct. Again, he believes the Senate will hold, or the GOP will hold the Senate this November. And he adds on, likely at two seats, even as Democrats target several GOP-leaning seats. That includes Texas. He was asked about this on Newsmax. Texas would make a difference in the midterms, no doubt about it. Morris ran through the Senate map, said he expects Republicans to hold nearly every seat they are defending. That includes Iowa, Ohio, Texas, Maine, and Alaska. He also said the one seat that we could lose and we might lose, but he's not exactly sure, and that is that seat in North Carolina. Obviously, you have Roy Cooper, who has name recognition out there, running against the former Republican National Committee Chair Michael Whatley for the seat that's held by Tom Tillis. Tom Tillis and President Donald Trump, obviously, there's no love lost there. Michael Whatley, I guess he's trying his best, but doesn't seem to be the greatest campaigner. I got a little bit of inside information there, believe it or not, from the Conservative Caucus. I was speaking to Jim Paff of the Conservative Caucus, and he said on the ground in North Carolina, there's a lot of Trump supporters who just don't believe that Michael Whatley is as conservative as he claims, despite the fact that he worked in the Trump administration, and that's having an impact. Republican groups have now poured money into Texas. That's good news. Tallarico is challenging AG Ken Paxton. We've got more audio we'll play from him. After obviously Paxton ousted Cornyn, but Paxton has not been a great campaigner. As President Trump said, it's funny, but it's true. I mean, kind of talks funny, kind of looks funny, not the most exciting candidate, but he's not a commie. All right. Obviously, he has a past. I'm not going to defend his past. I'm not going to defend his private life. That's not what I'm here to do. But we have a candidate in James Tallarico in Texas who is a socialist, whose pastor has been caught, a lesbian pastor, by the way, for those of you that are Christian evangelical, has been caught on camera saying that, yeah, he's just lying to the people. She doesn't really like that, but I'm paraphrasing here, but she's kind of okay with that. That's what he's got to do. That's what the people are telling him. That's what he's got to do in order to win the election. You hear that, Texas? He's got to lie to you, and his pastor admit that he's got to lie to you in order to win the election. So you have Tallarico that had 21.5 million on hand. Paxton only had 1.8 million on hand. I mean, that is a destiny for disaster. All right. That's changed. That's flipped. Trump's super PAC, PAC MAGA Inc., has now put $10 million on ads. The Senate Leadership Fund has put an additional $43 million on ads. Now, obviously, this is money that was not expecting to be spent in the state of Texas, but this is where we are. Again, I'm going to keep you up to breast with the news of the day, so we'll get into that. But again, as I get limited time here to share with you or talk to you on radio, I want to make sure that every time I speak to you, we're mindful of what's ahead of us. I know times, I'm not going to sit here and sugarcoat anything. I'm not going to pretend like we're living, times are easy. I believe that they're better. I believe that the Trump administration is doing much better than the Biden administration. I believe that America is on course to be great again, as President Trump has stated. And I believe that President Trump's, a lot of his agenda is based on legacy and long-term wins for the United States of America. So you do have some pain. I wish that President Trump would state that a little more often and a little more clearly. I'll also get into the media ban. Apparently, he's going to be sued by CNN, MS Now, Politico. Are they threatening suit? It looks like Fox News. I'm not sure. I just saw a headline. I'll get into that as well. They're not playing around with this stuff. Remember, Fox News stuck up for the other news agencies before, when we went through this before. And listen, I completely understand why President Trump can do it or is doing it. Apparently, it's even constitutional for him to do it. But I'll tell you why I think he shouldn't do it. This is where I miss the former White House communication person, Caroline Levin.
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0: Western civilization, one busted leftist narrative at a time. 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
1: All right, welcome back to the Scott Jennings Show. 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Like, share, and subscribe, por favor. Just giving you some good news before I get to more news of the day. Again, the Republicans do stand a chance of winning the Senate seats. And guys, listen, as long as we get out and vote, I understand not everybody is happy when it comes to the times that we're living in right now, and that includes Republicans. But guys, we're going to have it far worse. I hate fear tactics. I hate scaring the public, but I don't think that's what I'm using. I'm using the truth. We've seen what the left wants to do if they were to get in power. It would be a complete and utter disaster. Also, when you consider the Iran deal, and we have our guest up at the bottom of the hour, Democrats are saying, hey, we need to go back to the JCPOA. Things were hunky-dory. Things were peachy under the JCPOA. Remember, the JCPOA, the regime was staying in place. They had $1.7 billion cash delivered on a pallet. Iran set the terms for inspections. They continued to develop their nuclear arsenal. There was no consideration of the people being freed from the oppressive regime. All of that is on its face, turned over on its face with President Trump. He's dealing with an issue that no other president has been willing to deal with the hopes that the United States of America won't have to go back to the Middle East. Again, we'll discuss the difficulties, the nuances with that, of that with our guests at the bottom of the hour. But here's some more hope, getting back to this piece by Newsmax, where Dick Morris talks about, again, this Texas race where now money is pouring in for Paxton's campaign. Also, there's hope in Michigan, although El Said is apparently leading in some polls, I think in an aggregate of polls by a couple of points. That could be a pickup for us. Also, you look at Michelle Tafoya, our former colleague here at the Salem News Channel, Salem Podcast Network. She's picking up steam. She's doing well against the Lieutenant Governor, Peggy Flanagan. You've also got in Georgia, Mike Collins wasn't doing so well at first. However, he seems to be picking up steam against Senator John Ossoff. And Morris believes that John Ossoff is far to the left. He is far to the left. He is a leftist. There's no doubt about it. But he's been able to pull the wool over the eyes of Georgians. So hopefully Mike Collins will run a better campaign and continue to close the gap, perhaps even win. We're also seeing promise now in the state of New Hampshire, where former Republican Senator John Sununu is facing Representative Chris Pappas, the Democrat there, for the seat being vacated by Senator Gene Shaheen. So it looks like Morris believes that there's going to be a pickup of two of those four seats, and that would keep the Republicans in the majority. So that's pretty good. And he thinks it's going to be a net gain of one or two Republicans in the Senate. Currently, Republicans hold a 53-47 majority. And some more good news. And I want to share some good news with you, because it's going to be, you're not going to hear a lot of this. Unfortunately, there are some good things going on, and some people may not appreciate what's happening on the when it comes to national security. But this is extremely important. President Trump announced, had an announcement on Greenland, permanent control over security. All right. So Trump on Friday afternoon posted that he's pleased to announce that the United States of America has entered into an agreement with the Kingdom of Denmark and Greenland that gives the United States permanent control over security and all other needs in Greenland, completely addressing all of our many U.S. concerns. There will, he says, excuse me, I'm sorry. There will be no cost to the United States. At my direction, we worked with representatives of Denmark and Greenland to guarantee that the U.S. will forever have the complete ability to do what is necessary in Greenland in order to secure and defend the security of Greenland and the U.S. of A. Additionally, from now on, no U.S. adversary can ever have a base in Greenland, have a military presence in Greenland, or make sensitive investments in Greenland without our express written approval. This is a win. I know a lot of people don't like to think about foreign policy, but frankly, the reason why we can focus on domestic policy is because America is strong and we have to remain safe from threats that are foreign as well. Obviously, there's threats inside of the USA, the DSA. I will get into that as well as some of the latest news stories for today. But I just wanted to start off with a bit of good news. Because we need some wins. We are having some wins. And America is going to continue to get stronger under the leadership of President Trump and hopefully a stronger Republican Congress. We'll be back with our guests.
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1: All right, welcome back to the Scott Jennings Show. Again, I'm your guest host, Carl Jackson, sitting in for Scott. And I'm joined now by my guest, Hussein Mansour. He's an expert in Middle East politics. He's a fellow at JINSA's, J-I-N-S-A's, Gamunder Center, or Gamunder Center, specializing in Arab politics, Islamist movements, and Middle East security. Hussein, welcome to the Scott Jennings Show.
15: Thank you.
1: All right, it's a pleasure to have you on. You've got some interesting takes and points that I want to talk about in the Middle East in regards to Iran. Basically, you had recent work that argues that the regional balance of power is shifting in the Middle East, particularly among Iran, Saudi Arabia, the UAE, and Israel. Explain that for us, would you please?
15: Definitely. I think the Middle East, given all the events that happened since October 7th, 2023, when the Iranian-backed terror area, Lebanon, Yemen, undermining the security of Israel, undermining the security of our Arab allies, and threatening the entire region with its hegemony and control. Ultimately, the biggest threat that Iran had was obviously, or still has, is its nuclear program. Now, imagine a power like this with such hostile intention to the United States, hostile intention to its neighbors, acquiring nuclear weapons. The war that the United States and Israel engaged with Iran ultimately seeks to neutralize all of these threats. But once you neutralize all of these threats, you already changing also the power structure in the region. And this is what we have been seeing for the last year. You have countries like Turkey, Saudi Arabia, the UAE, now that you have a decline of that massive threat that was hanging over the heads of everyone, you see jockeying in position. And sometimes this jockeying in position gets unfortunate outcomes, like we saw last year when the Saudis and the Emiratis had engaged in an indirect conflict in Yemen that ended up with expelling Emirati-backed forces out of Yemen, and in a way contributed to the problem that the Saudis have today with the Houthis.
1: Okay, so how do you, is there a way in your mind to remedy this? I mean, what is the United States to do if the president feels and his team feels like Iran was a nuclear threat? How do we bring these other nations in line, or is this something that you fear can't be done?
15: No, I think everybody agrees that Iran is a major threat. I mean, there is a consensus in the region that especially after the events of the past few months. Remember that when the war started at the end of February, February 28th, the first response of the Iranians was to attack their Arab neighbors who are ironically right. were not part of the war. You had missiles flying over the most important cities in the Gulf, Dubai, Abu Dhabi, Riyadh, Doha. Manama in Bahrain, threatening the economies. Everybody knows that these cities, they are major logistical hubs. They are full of Western expats, Western companies. So threatening all of these economies with destruction, I think that also brought into the a realization of everyone how threatening this regime really is. It's a regime that does not care about everybody. So I think everybody agrees about the threat. The problem is that there is a disagreement and has been a disagreement throughout the war about how to deal with this. You had some of our allies, Arab allies specifically, Qataris and the Saudis, they opposed the war. They favored some sort of a diplomatic agreement with Iran, which I did not think, I don't think is possible, and has proven to be not possible
1: right.
15: With such a regime. Other regimes agreed. So, for example, the UAE, they consented to the war, but only if the United States has a full plan to achieve its objective in terms of neutralizing the threats of this regime. Now, there has been back and forth throughout the war itself, but I think now, given that Saudi Arabia is directly threatened by Iranian-backed militias, both from the south through Yemen and from the north in Iraq, in a way that is completely disrupting its oil output, that's threatening its security and economy, I think the president, and he is going to meet tomorrow with the Gulf leaders at the side of the UN General Assembly, I think the president has an opportunity to bring our Arab allies together behind a United States leadership in order to see the conclusion of this war. It doesn't mean that's necessarily going to be quick. Not a month. This is likely is going to extend into the next year. But I think the United States has a historic opportunity now, especially with all our economic pressure that's strangling the Iranians, to actually see an end to this.
1: What do you suspect that our Gulf state allies would be willing to do? What should they be doing in order to bring this to a close? And also, it's a two-parter here. Also, we have the memorandum of understanding earlier in the summer. I personally, in my opinion, I believe that was a huge mistake. What role did that have, in your opinion, in elongating this conflict? And did that hurt some of the Gulf state relationships?
15: I think some of these countries wanted the MOU. For example, Qatar was one of the was on the mediation team that brought this agreement. The problem is the lack of clear expectations from the United States and the consistency. I think that MOU is a mistake because this is this regime that has proven over and over that it cannot have an agreement. It doesn't stand by its word. I think we should have gone, I mean, better late than never, but we should have gone to our current economic campaign immediately already back then without the MOU. I think what you have, there is definitely a negative effect of this a kind of process of back and forth and decision making by the administration, in which you have some of our Gulf allies not exactly trusting what to expect from the United States. Now, Saudi Arabia is obviously one of the main parties involved here, for whom the expectation matters a lot, given the fact that they are now the most threatened Gulf countries. But I think what a lot of these countries can do. First of all, we're already working with the United Arab Emirates, whose banking system has actually served as one of the main channels through which Iranians circumvented U.S. sanctions for a very long time. We're working with them very closely. Our Treasury is working with them very closely to ensure that the sanctions are applied and that the Iranians actually are not able to get money in and out and continue to evade sanctions anymore. I think actually working with the Saudis to help them and support them, even if the United States can't participate directly in strikes against the Houthis in Yemen, to support them with intel, with targeting, to make sure that they are able to defend themselves. But I think ultimately the United States needs to bring a coalition of our allies that will include, I think, Saudi Arabia, Israel, the United Arab Emirates, and that is the right coalition that can address many of these issues and end some of these conflicts. Okay. The Saudis, in the past few months, had a good, a good idea executed badly. They knew that they needed a coalition. The United States is not really willing to foot the bill as it once did in terms of Gulf security. They understood that the region has to develop its own internal coalitions to defend itself. But they got the wrong coalition. They went and sat with the Pakistanis and the Turks, and they signed the Mecca Pact. And that the moment that they started actually needing help, neither the Pakistanis nor the Turks were anywhere to be seen. As a matter of fact, and almost a funny remark, the Pakistanis said, wait, actually, after the Houthis started striking the Saudis, the Pakistanis said, wait, actually, the agreement applies to new conflicts only. This is actually an old conflict. So I think the coalition is a great idea, but what is the right coalition at this moment to help solve these specific problems? It's not the Pakistanis or the Turks. It's Israel, the UAE, and Saudi Arabia.
1: I agree with that point. What's the motivation, do you believe, behind the Turks and the Pakistanis? They seem to be throwing a wrench in the plan when they can. What's their motivation?
15: I think they have financial motivations. I mean, the Turks, of course, they can have defense contracts providing drones, helping the Saudis build missile defense systems and drone defense systems. They can definitely do that. These are lucrative defense contracts that I think the Turks want. Same thing for the Pakistanis. The Pakistanis are reliant on Saudi grants and Saudi aids. There is a lot of incentives to want to play a greater role. And also, if you think about how we started this conversation, talking about the decline of the Iranian threat that was hanging over the heads of everybody, means that now the board is open for people to jockey, for different countries to jockey for more influence and position. So both the Turks and the Pakistanis see this as an opportunity to come into the Middle East, which is an extremely wealthy, especially the Arab Gulf, an extremely wealthy region, one of the wealthiest in the world, and try to be influential. The problem is that they are not able to provide anything that would, I think, justify that level of influence. And what the region ultimately needs, what the Arab Gulf Gulf region ultimately needs, is security. And I do not believe that the Turks or the Pakistanis are either capable or willing to provide the security they need.
1: I totally agree with that. Okay, so let's say in a best case scenario, real quickly here, that we defeat President Trump's the Iran conflict is won. Let's pretend like the IRGC is gone. The people of Iran are free. They're no longer a nuclear power. We have less than a minute. How does the Saudi Arabia, UAE, and Israel respond to that to make sure the area is stabilized? Big question. Very short period of time.
15: I think there is no alternative but working together in order to stabilize all of these regions that had Iranian influence for a very long time. This includes Lebanon, this includes Syria, this includes Iraq, this includes Yemen. We're talking about militias, armed militias that have been wreaking havoc for so long. If finally the head of the octopus is gone, there is an opportunity to finally transform the region from the conflict-ridden region it has been for decades, bring all of these allies together, Saudi's normalized relationship with Israel, and move towards a much more secure and prosperous region.
1: Thank you. I appreciate your time. Good stuff, man.
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1: Okay, this is what's in store. Thank you, Brian. Apparently, a new Converse sneaker ad featuring K-pop star Karina. I've never heard of her, but anyway, obviously she's a K-pop star. So somebody's listening to her. Your kids was deemed racist because it reminded black people of the KKK and lynching. Okay, this sounds like a joke, but apparently it isn't. Converse has pulled the ad, and they have apologized. Guys, this is what we're going to get. if Democrats are in control. They talk about affordability. There's no policies that they're offering that are going to make your lives better. Capitalism is the best economic system in the world. It's why people risk life and limb to come to the United States of America and leave their little socialist havens, because capitalism has moved or lifted more people out of poverty than any economic system ever, and it will continue to do so, because capitalism, at the heart of capitalism, is a compassion for the human, for the individual human. You can go as far as you'd like to go, or you can be stifled if you like that too. Of course there's corruption in capitalism, because people are corrupt, but not all people. That's the good news with capitalism. If you go to one business owner not doing a good job, you can go to another. One company that's corrupt, you can go to another. It's not like you have choices in socialism. And by the way, again, a reminder, the government has to take away your money. But this is what we're looking forward to. Everything is racist. I was looking at the DSA platform just as a reminder. This is what you're in store for. And I'm going to go over more things in the next hour, including what's happening with this governor in Massachusetts. I think this is a very scary story, in my opinion, what she's doing. Not to mention, we'll talk about the holdout juror just a little bit that is now receiving all types of threats. The guy has had to go into hiding. It's absolutely insane. But that's what you have to look forward to when you vote for Democrats. We know that they're not going to make your lives. We know they're not going to make your lives better financially. All you have to do is harken back to the Biden administration, where there was no plan and no attempt to make life more affordable for you. So the DSA wants a 32-hour work week and paid family leave. Who's going to pay for that? So a business that needs employees to work 40-plus hours, maybe some overtime, in order for them to survive and be able to turn a profit, how are they going to afford that? This is the problem with Europe right now. Universal health care, including abortion and transing your kids. It's weird to me. And again, we'll get into this issue with the government of Massachusetts in the next hour. But it is weird to me that Democrats are so obsessed with abortion and transing your kids. But I would argue that the reason that they have to trans your kids is because they want another victim group, and because they kill too many of their own babies. So they have to brainwash yours. That's why you have to know what's going on in your kid's school, government schools, college campuses. Parents, if you're a conservative, if you're a moderate, if you're a Republican, don't send your kids to these schools that are going to brainwash them. Roy Teixeira had a great Substack out how the United States of America needs more conservative-leaning Democrats, more Democrat moderates. He's absolutely right. Guys, I'm a conservative. But I believe in the two-party system. I frankly love the two-party system. I think it's the best system in the world. I know there's plenty of people out there that would agree with me. You can fight, as long as you have a fair primary, you can fight over ideas inside of a political primary. But we need some common sense Democrats, because that's not what we're getting. Universal housing and rent control. How does government owns housing? Rent control? So they're going to tell, if you bust your butt, you go out, you buy a house, or you bust your butt and maybe you take equity out of your home and you buy an investment property because you want to be able to live off that retirement one day, have some money to live off of. And then the government comes in, we're going to control the rent. Well, now you can no longer afford to fix up that apartment. You're going to have a bunch of people mad dashing, rushing that apartment. You're going to end up having a shortage, because all the crumb snatchers are going to go after the rent-controlled apartments. The landlord isn't going to be able to fix them up. These are just dumb ideas that are going to make my life comfortable for a very few and miserable for the rest of us. Free education, K through college, and cancel student loan debt. So I'm going to pay for a bunch of snobby, you know, spoiled brat kids that were able to go to college when I couldn't afford to go to college. I'm going to work my butt off to pay for them. This is what the DSA is offering: more of the Green New scam, more of the Green New Deal, abolish police, abolish prisons. Look at what's happening in Austin, Texas. It's funny to me, that situation in Austin, Texas, where this illegal alien, I forget his name, 29 years old, running from the cops, was shot by an ICE agent. This guy should have been out of the country. And all of a sudden, within a matter of moments, you have protesters out there to protest against ICE. This is what we're up against. And please don't lie to me and say say that illegals don't call illegal. You know, they commit more or fewer crimes than Americans. That's a straight up lie. We'll be back.
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2: News this hour from Town Hall. I'm John Scott. British Prime Minister Andy Burnham set to meet Tuesday with President Trump.
3: Burnham plans to discuss ways to bolster Ukraine's defenses and ease fuel prices that have soared since the U.S.-Israeli war with Iran blocked ships from moving freely through the Strait of Hormuz. Burnham, once a vocal Trump critic, now says he wants to see common ground. Mr. Trump has called Burnham a nice guy, but has also concerned UK officials by voicing support for Irish unification and musing about the future of the Falkland Islands. Rich Thomason reporting.
2: Prime Minister Burnham said that Britain has agreed to provide limited military support to Saudi Arabia to repel attacks by Iran-backed Houthi rebels in Yemen. Burnham told reporters as he flew to the United Nations General Assembly in New York, he had agreed the Royal Air Force will provide air-to-air refueling of Saudi planes. The agreement is for a matter of weeks. Russia has struck the Ukraine city Zaporizhia, injuring five and damaging civilian infrastructure.
4: Russian drones struck the southern Ukrainian city of Zaporizhia on Monday, a day after Kyiv's forces fired more than 1,000 drones at Russia, officials say. The Zaporizhia strike damaged 2 9-story residential buildings, a shopping center, and other civilian infrastructure. Alexei Puba, representative of Zaporizhia Regional State Emergency Service of Ukraine, says as a result of the attack, 5 people were injured, 5 others rescued, and 14 evacuated. Psychologists are providing assistance to 16 local residents. The relentless daily attacks underscore the lack of significant progress in diplomatic efforts to end the fighting, more than 4 years after Russia invaded its neighbor. I'm Charles Stilizesma.
2: Italian Prime Minister Giorgia Meloni has announced she will introduce a measure to her government that would cap the number of foreign students in Italian classrooms and ban the wearing of burqas in schools. More on these stories from townhall.com.
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7: 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I'm away today, but you are in the capable hands of one Mr. Carl Jackson, the pride of Orlando, Florida. 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
8: 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John McConnell's in my ear. Lou's got my back right here at AM 950, The Answer, Orlando.com. Brian producing the program. We got Matt, Ricky, and Rick Lowkey in LA holding things down for us. Okay. Let me do a quick recap. I actually didn't finish this list. I want to share because what I've been arguing is that when Democrats tell you who they are, believe them. I gave you some good news. Hopefully, Dick Morris is a good prognosticator when it comes to the senatorial races right now. I know, listen, we won't know until election day. So let me offer that caveat. But there's a good chance that Republicans will hold and even gain some seats if you believe Dick Morris on this. He's been looking at the maps, and he is utterly convinced. Now, let me share this with you just to recap. Again, This is what the Democrat Party is made of. They're offering you affordability. These people are crazy. This is an election. Republicans have framed this correctly. This is going to be crazy versus common sense. The Republican being the party of common sense. Democrats, moderate Democrats, I know that you guys are common sense. I'm not going to sit here and say that, listen, I know things financially aren't where you want them. I think in many cases, they're better than they've been. Exception being diesel fuel. That is a big deal. I'm not going to sit here and pretend like it's not. However, those prices are going to come down. I am utterly convinced President Trump is weighing options, and he's going to have to eliminate the pressures that exist in order to bring prices down. And I'm sure that is going to happen soon. And that's got to happen soon, quite frankly. But just to recap, some of the things that the DSA wants, because remember, the Democrat Party has been co-opted by the DSA. So they want a 32-hour work week and paid family leave. Have no idea how they're going to pay for it, but they're going to make life more affordable for you, even though actually you're going to be the one paying for it. Universal health care, including abortion and transing your kids. Again, I'll get to this governor of Massachusetts momentarily. Universal housing and rent control, destroying landlords. Anybody that has worked hard, perhaps they don't have a college degree. Maybe they do have a college degree and they want to build up a portfolio of rental property in order to pay for their retirement. The government is going to come in and snatch those and tell people how much you can charge renters, and instead of letting the market do so, that way homeowners can't afford to keep up the properties. There's going to be a shortage on homes because a bunch of crumb snatchers are going to bum rush the cheap houses. It's going to be totally insane. Take over private corporations as if these spoiled brats have ever run a company. They've just been sucking off the T-E-E-T of their parents, but now they want to tell you how to run a corporation. They want the Green New Deal reinstalled. We had a bit of that under Obama. All you have to do is look at the state of California and see how that Green New scam is a complete and utter disaster. We experienced another hoax last week, in my opinion, with this AI nonsense, when all of these companies gave these AI bots or whatever they are permission to leave the sandbox. They could have reined those things back in. They did not, but they wanted to scare you because this is about regulatory capture. We'll play some audio for you momentarily. The DSA, they want to abolish the police. Abolish the police. Are you crazy? Abolish prisons. Where are you going to put the bad guys? Oh, I know where they're going to put the bad guys. They're going to put them back into your neighborhoods so you don't get to feel safe. And then they get to feel morally superior, but you don't get to feel safe. Wow. Unfreaking believable. The best constitution, the best document ever known to man outside of the Bible, the Constitution. They want to eliminate that. They want a single body of legislature. They just want the House of Representatives because they believe that they can win the majority, bunch of crazies inside of the United States. And so they can just run from districts around the United States. Eliminating the Senate, eliminating the Electoral College, so there's no uniqueness or individuality between states. They want to replace the presidency with an executive body. Again, abolish ICE. They want ranked choice voting, voting rights for illegals, and the list actually goes on. And then I was telling you at the very top of the hour, or the last hour, that they constantly argue, well, you know, when it comes to immigrants, they always use the word immigrants because they want to conflate legal and illegal immigrants. And they'll tell you, oh, listen, migrants commit fewer crimes. They don't commit as much crime as Americans. That is a doggone lie. Illegal aliens, they always conflate the two. Illegal, legal migrants. Illegal migrants. John Lott has been writing about this stuff. I encourage you guys to follow him. Crimeresearch.org. He's also been posting New York Post, The Federalist. He's been writing all types of columns debunking this nonsense and the cost of illegal immigrants. Instead of keeping them here in the United States, we could be deporting them at much cheaper rates. But these lefties are spending your money to keep a bunch of illegals inside of the United States that will kill you, that will rape your daughter. This is absolutely insane. And this is what we're looking at. It's not just, there's an affordability crisis. Guys, you won't be able to afford jack squat if Democrats get back in charge. And I'm talking about likely for a very long time, because they have no intention of making life affordable for you. I almost can't believe where we are. I was talking about this stuff 10 years on radio, and I can't believe how correct I was. I got to give myself a pat on the back. I didn't think it could go this far. I thought we'd stop it. You got Ma'am Danny. President Trump is going to speak at the UN General Assembly tomorrow. Ma'am Danny meeting, or President Trump meeting with Ma'am Danny at Gracie Mansion to discuss New York stuff, according to Ma'am Danny, stuff that'll be good for New Yorkers. I'll tell you what'll be good for New Yorkers. Apparently, Michael Rappaport. I like Michael Rappaport. Michael Rappaport is a Democrat. Michael Rappaport is a liberal. I actually really like Michael Rappaport. And I hope that he does run for the mayor. I was thinking you need somebody with some pizzazz. You need somebody with some charisma. You need somebody that really loves the city to run against Ma'am Danny the next time the election is up for the mayoral race. So Michael Rappaport would be very good. I'd love. Do we have the cut? I'd love to see him run against Ma'am Danny. Actually, we have a cut. Let's play cut number 19. This is Michael Rappaport. He's leading an anti-Ma'am Danny rally, and again, considering a run for the mayoralship of New York City. Cut number 19, por favor, Mr. McConnell.
9: I'm absolutely considering running for mayor. I'm not playing around about it. If I find out and realize that there's somebody who is aligned with the thoughts of so many concerned New Yorkers that has a better chance of winning, I will support them. It's not an ego-based decision. I am a New Yorker. I'm a concerned New Yorker. And Zoran the Moron must be removed from office by in 2029 during that election. And if I'm the person to do it, I'm the person to do it.
8: All right. So I absolutely love this. Again, a Democrat. I would send that Democrat money. I honestly, I'm tempted to send John Fetterman money in the future. I believe that you need sane Democrats. We have a two-party system. I believe that iron sharpens iron. That's biblical. I don't want one-party rule. I don't want to, you know, like they have in the state of California, basically like they have in New York, and you can just run your state down promising all these goodies but never delivering, and people keep falling for the nonsense. You should be able to have open and honest debate. You should be able to compare policies. This is why I love the two-party system. I mean, it's insane what we're living through, but we have an opportunity to fight back. Frankly, even if you don't like President Trump, I know a lot of people want to make these midterms about President Trump, and I realize it. He's putting his name on the ballot for good or bad, but this is also about you. This is about your future. This is about the future of your children, and you're playing with a party right now that is kicking butt and taking names, and that includes your name. And they are a scary party. They are a scary party. They've been co-opted by the DSA. They have no intention of making your life better.
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8: Well, ActBlue deleted whistleblower reports. You guys might remember ActBlue. They were taking money donations for the Democrat Party. Also, Black Lives Matter. You guys remember that scam where a bunch of black lesbians got rich. Black neighborhoods didn't get any better than they were. As a matter of fact, many black neighborhoods or urban neighborhoods were burned down to the ground and nobody talks about it anymore. You've got a political prisoner, in my opinion, Derek Chauvin, in prison for the death of a guy that overdosed by the name of George Floyd, because the Democrat Party is constantly looking for heroes during election seasons. But ActBlue deleted whistleblower reports. I read about this over the weekend at another location. But anyway, this on the tip sheet, a joint congressional report says ActBlue's information technology director deleted an internal message 5 seconds after a staff lawyer warned her to stop removing his request and accuse her of violating company laws and policies. An attorney for ActBlue was like, hey, you're deleting messages. You're taking foreign money. You can't do that. And this chick is deleting in real time. The report released Wednesday by the Republican-led House Judiciary Committee, Committee on House Administration and House Oversight and Government Reform Committee includes screenshots of internal Slack records and donation review logs. I mean, when you think about it, who's going to donate to Democrats if they really know what they stand for? Except a bunch of woke liberals, libtards, if you will, that want to feel some type of moral superiority to the rest of us. It's absolutely insane. Speaking of insane, where's it at? Where's it at? Where's it at? Where's it at? I want to get to some cultural issues. This stuff with Ed Sheeran, this stuff with the Massachusetts governor. I've been talking about this. Let's roll cut number 11, Mr. McConnell. This is the Massachusetts, Massachusetts governor, Maura Healey. Cut number 12, por favor.
17: The price of oil is gone.
21: Everybody.
8: Okay, waiting on that. Okay, so while they wait to give that up, I'll just talk about this a little bit as we get the cup ready. So basically, you have this governor of Massachusetts. Now, remind you, what's happening in Massachusetts? Massachusetts has to be, I think Satan lives there. Okay, cut number 12, por favor.
21: Everybody in the state, when you have a baby, you're going to have a home visit. You're going to have a home visit within days, weeks, and that will be an opportunity for a healthcare provider to make an assessment.
8: Oh, isn't that sweet? Isn't that so nice and kind of the governor, a governor that doesn't even know what the difference between a man and a woman is in a state where abortion is now legal and she happily signed it with a bunch of seals clapping behind her, where now you can have abortion up to the point of birth. You know, just turn the baby around, stick a needle in the back of the baby's head, and you're good to go in the state of Massachusetts. You got Lindsey Clancy, the lone holdout juror that came out and finally gave a statement, over the weekend or right before the weekend saying, listen, I followed the law. I mean, these chicks basically were trying to tell me which direction to go. Eight of them were obvious activists on side of the juror. I was completely wrong. I said initially, hey, these people did their job. Nope, they didn't do their job. I was wrong. Forgive me. Bad host, bad host. Turns out they were complete and utter activists. Now, this guy, he's got a pass. He's got a record in the and all that kind of stuff. It doesn't matter. He did his job. He did his duty on that court. And he said the evidence presented to him proved that he, at least in his mind, that she knowingly killed, Lindsey Clancy did, knowingly murdered her three children. And so he stood by that. So he indeed was a hero. But you have that case. You got abortion up to birth. You got a bunch of woke activists sitting on the juror's box. Now, that's just as damaging. I hate high profile cases because I believe that it dilutes the jury pool. However, I think this is worse. Having activists that are jurists. A Massachusetts school district investigated over alleged secret gender transition. Perhaps I'll play that cut for you a little later, maybe if we have time. But you have a family whose daughter, I believe it was daughter, was quote unquote transitioning into a boy. They were led to believe that their daughter was staying after school, getting basically taking extracurricular or not extracurricular, but basically being tutored in math. Come to find out that the educators were helping this person along with a gender transformation, if you will. Absolutely insane. So instead of teaching these people's child, they were affirming her gender dysphoria or whatever. And then the state takes the child away from the parents for saying, no, you're not going to mutilate my kid. That's Massachusetts. We'll be back.

0: featuring one of Charlie Kirk's final interviews. The new documentary, Can You Hear Me Now?, examines modern prophets and divine messages shaping our political and cultural destiny.
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12: I was looking again at this K-pop ad that Brian sent me. I don't know. I honestly, I can't stand the Democrat Party. I cannot stand the Democrat Party. Absolutely insane. I'm just reminded. I mean, every couple of years, the Democrat Party, they need a racial issue. They need some reason to get you mad or fearful or upset. That's what they do. That's what the latest AI hoax is. There's a story that I was reading. I forget what part of Washington it's in, but Microsoft is already there with AI data centers. They have been for 20 plus years. As a result, they have multiple local projects that are being funded, property taxes that have been relieved. This is what you're going to get with AI data centers. You have these other big companies that are concerned with the little guys coming up. I was watching a guy online just a few days ago that was like had all of these had an aggregate of a bunch of little AI startups, like where you could go, where you could invest, all this kind of stuff. And I'm like, yeah, of course, the big guys are trying to shut them out. I'm not saying there isn't reasons to be concerned or skeptical or somewhat fearful. I'm not saying that, but I'm not into the panic. The left always, they need racism. They need fear. This is exactly what they do. But again, one issue to be fearful of is what the left will do if they get their hands on power. We were talking about the Massachusetts mayor that wants this, what is it called, welcome family program instilled or implemented in the state of Massachusetts. You have a newborn kid. You'll have a nurse working with the state or for the state that'll follow up, kind of give you an assessment, see how you're doing. You know, they're couching this as, you know, since the Lindsey Clancy trial, we kind of want to make sure that mothers are okay. But what if these nurses go in and they're like, you know, this mother doesn't want to chop her son's penis off. I mean, the kid is 8 months old and he's already showing an aversion to his private part. So, I mean, it's absolutely insane. These people are scary and they've got to be stopped because they're going to go further and further and further. This is why I want conservative Democrats to stand up. We had a caller that was calling in about John. I've studied John Fetterman. I think I've said it more than anybody on air. I look at these politicians' records. I know that John Fetterman isn't a conservative, but he isn't crazy. I know he's a liberal. I know he's a far left liberal, frankly, if you look at his voting record, but he isn't crazy. There are some issues that we can agree on. And I do believe that he loves America. He has a different worldview than I do. Pray that the man gets saved. Pray that the man becomes a conservative. But the left is crazy. Cut number 8. This is a family who had their kid taken away in Massachusetts because the parents refused to buy into their kid's gender dysphoria. Cut number 8, por favor, Mr. McConnell.
13: You start with school policies that refuse to inform parents when a child rejects their sex and claims another identity. That's part of a system that starts everything down the rabbit hole. Now, in this case, the school then reported these parents to DCF. So there was a direct school to DCF pipeline in this case, as we have seen elsewhere.
12: Okay. All right. This is what you're in for. Again, my theme for the show, when Democrats tell you who they are, believe them. Affordability. Guys, I go to DSAUSA.org. There isn't one, if you do just a modicum of research, there isn't one issue they have and that the Democrat Party is adopting, because they have to adopt it or they're going to get their butts primaried by more DSA candidates in the future, There isn't one policy that they're adopting that'll make life affordable. By necessity, Democrats have to make your life more unaffordable because they want people on the government dole. They want people dependent upon Uncle Sam. That's how they roll. Here's some more. This is what else you have to look forward to. This is cut number 13. Colin Kaepernick is back. Colin Kaepernick, as I like to call him. He's back. Explaining to Ryan Clark, another woke sports host or former. I think he recently got fired by ESPN. Talking about the NFL combine as a slave trade. Guys, if I had the talent. Anyway, let's just roll the tape. Cut number 13. Por favor, Mr. McConnell.
14: When did you truly start to have the realization that, hey, this does, in this sense, remind me of the slave trade?
15: When you get to the point that it's like, yeah, strip down to your drawers. It's like, well, like, why do I need to do this? But also, I mean, I guess this is what I have to do and everybody's doing it, like, all right, this is part of the process. Now, there, at that point in time, there's conversations with players at a high level of like, yo, why do we have to do that? You have a high level sense of like, you know, it feels like it's a meat market. But at that point in time, I didn't have the historical perspective to be able to tie those together.
12: And you still don't, with your hair looking like a mushroom. The NFL is a blood sport. Strip down to your drawers. Let me see what type of shape you're in before I pay you these millions upon millions upon millions. This guy's a joke. He's a disgrace. This is a biracial cat that grew up in a white neighborhood with good white parents, and this guy has turned his back on them, the people that raised him, so that he can earn more money because he has no purpose in life. He's just a divider. He's insane. Thank God Nike stock is going down as a result. They've fallen off the S&P 100 because they promoted woke fakes like this that want to keep racism alive and well because that is all the left has. That's all they have. They got to make you scared. They got to make you hate other people. The NFL. Listen, man, I would, if I had the skill, if I had the talent back in the day to be the NFL and get paid in the NFL and get paid the millions of dollars, you want me to strip down to my drawers? You want me to run at 40? Okay, let's do it. Because you volunteered for it. Insane. Insane. And they're sitting like they're all deep. It's so deep. Then I realized that other people were doing it too. It wasn't until I had the historical context. What a moron. And I'm trying my best not to use that word as much anymore. But I can't stand people like that. I really cannot stand people like that. All they want, racial division, racial. This is what's in store. Democrats get back, and life isn't going to get affordable, but they're going to tell you who to hate. They're going to tell you what to fear because that's what they always do. And they're going to go after your babies like the Massachusetts governor. Here's another one. Here's something else you have to fear. You talk about cancellation. We heard all that controversy with Ed Sheeran and Macklemore. If we have time, Mr. McConnell, let's play cut number 14, por favor. This is Ed Sheeran weighing in on the Free Palestine thing.
16: I want to address the question of where I stand in the situation in Israel and Palestine. What happened in Israel and at the Nova Music Festival on October 7th was horrific and compounded centuries of Jewish pain. What is happening in Gaza is catastrophic and unjustifiable and disproportionate. My heart has been broken by the scale of devastation and loss of civilians' lives, of children's lives.
12: I actually feel sorry for Ed Sheeran, but I'm sorry. I'm not buying into this nonsense that this was a good move. He wanted to remain neutral. I get it. You're in an industry, lots of pressure. All of his opening acts bailed on the guy. He gave them an opportunity. He gave them a platform. He gave Macklemore a platform that the guy would never have otherwise. And Macklemore stabbed him in the back. He was getting so much pressure. He felt the need. He felt the need because of the left, because of the Democrats in his audience, because of the Jew haters in his audience. He felt the need to capitulate and take a stand. man, the best stand you could take, Ed Sheeran, is shut your pie hole. That is the best stand you could have taken. You want to remain neutral? You come in, you do exactly what Dolly Parton, that's why Dolly Parton was the bomb. You do exactly what Dolly Parton did. I don't do politics. I'm an entertainer. You want to bring people together? I'm an entertainer. This is what I do. When you come here, you're not worried about Gaza. When you come here, you're not worried about the IDF. When you come here to my show, you're not worried about Hamas. You're worried about entertaining. I think he dropped the ball. And I feel sorry for him. Because this is the predicament the left puts us in. You will comply. Or we'll damage your life. We'll destroy your career. This was a kid that grew up apparently wearing Coke bottle glasses. You know, a redhead getting bullied. And now, even in his success and in his fame, he's allowing the left to bully him. Have to make up the lie. What happened in, what happened on October 7th was an atrocity. And then the response from IDF, from Israel, was disproportionate. You're doggone right. The response is disproportionate. That's what you do at war. You come and kill 1,200 of us. I'm going to kill 12,000 of you. What? That's how you do it. You know why you make war disproportionate? And frankly, I think the IDF is too nice. Knock, knock, bomb so people can beware what's coming. Forget that. You'll know once you're dead. That's insane to me. And again, I feel sorry for Ed Sheeran, but this, in my mind, was a bad move. And I know some, at least give him credit. He had a lot of courage. He remained neutral. He somehow kissed the booties of both sides. Screw that. You got to stand up to these bullies. Or they're going to keep censoring you. That's what you have to look forward to. Democrats constantly tell us in culture, in politics, in AI, fear porn, and climate hysterics, they tell us who they are constantly. The DSA, they tell us where they want to go. They tell us where they want to be. All we have to do is listen. Oh, I can't stand Trump. I can't stand the big orange man. Life is going to be so much better if Republicans aren't in control. I think a lot of Republicans suck, but they're not commies. They're not intentionally going after your wealth. Yeah, they spend too much money. I'm not going to lie. But they're not intentionally. That's not their platform. You can win some races in the primary to take the rhinos. I don't even believe in rhinos. They're just Republicans without backbones. But you can, metaphorically speaking, in a primary, take them out. Look at what happened with John Cornyn and Ken Paxton, whether you like it or not. Republicans stood up and said, no, we don't want this guy, John Cornyn. We want another guy that's going to represent our interests because John Cornyn has been too squishy too many times with us. Now, we have to pay a lot of money to make sure we win that race now. But nonetheless, you get the point. So anyway, we'll be back with more. Carl Jackson in for Scott Jennings. We'll be back in a few.
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23: The prior administration limited all kinds of journalistic outfits and journalists themselves that they deemed as right-wing. Those have now been allowed onto the facility, and the president doesn't believe others are acting in good faith.
24: It's critical reporting. It is intended to get facts.
23: There's a big difference, Dan, I'm sorry, in negative reporting and garbage gossip journalism that will sit on one anonymous source.
24: Okay. Well,
23: and
24: I just
23: puts
24: I
23: it out in the ecosphere,
24: back, okay.
23: And it's
24: I
23: been repeated by other journalists as fact.
12: All right. I mean, that is Mike Walls, head of the UN. And again, pushing back on this notion that it's wrong for Trump to ban media outlets. Now, personally, I don't want it. Here's what I would prefer. This is when I miss people like Caroline Leavitt, because I think that you should make these people ads. I really do for the midterms. I think you should use CNN, MS Now. Caroline Leavitt is no longer there. I miss her already, because it literally you can post ads of these journalists asking the dumbest questions. And this is what they do. This is what they do. So many of them are in the pockets. They're a bunch of lefties. Over 90% of the media outlets are lefties, basically. And they're brainwashing a lot of these kids, a lot of these quote-unquote journalists inside of these indoctrination camps known as colleges and universities. And they produce a bunch of people like Dana Bash, who Dana Bash, apparently a Republican, or at least used to be. The chick is on the far left. These institutions have no credibility. My concern is I like free speech. I want an open press, but I want them to be called out. I want them to be called out. And I felt like we could use that if we had somebody like Caroline Leavitt still at the podium using that. Also, you have Senator Barrasso claiming that this is not unconstitutional in cut number 21. Again, Senator Barrasso says Trump media ban not unconstitutional. Cut number 21, por favor, Mr. McConnell.
0: Do you believe he is violating the Constitution with this ban, Senator?
1: No. I believe the press has an obligation to report fairly. When you take a look at this president and you take a look at the Hunter Biden laptop, if you want to really get into things where the press ignored the reality for a long period of time, said it was a Russian hoax. But the bottom line on all of this is not going to have an impact on an election 44 days from now. People are going to go to the voting booth. They're going to make a decision based on their life, their future, what they believe is best for them and their families.
12: Okay, and I mean, it's so true. All of the things that they refuse to report, and even the news and all the information that we have found out in the post-COVID area, Dr. Fauci lying and all this kind of stuff about literally absolutely everything. These people just refuse to report on it because they want Republicans to go down. So I understand the sentiment. I just wish it didn't exist on either side of the aisle. I wish that people would report fairly. Without an agenda, unless you're an opinion person like myself, because I do have an agenda, and anybody that's an opinion person will have an agenda. But I do believe that there should be reporters and journalists that are out there just seeking the truth, willing to ask tough questions, because that's good for the American public. That's good for our republic. And so that is very, very, that is very important. All right, let me, we only have a short period of time left. Man, so much stuff that I wanted to get to, haven't been able to get to. The time just flies when you're here having fun. Let me see, what else can I cover? Let me just mention some of the Trump accomplishments. I've mentioned them before, but this is only going to get better as time goes on. If Republicans are reelected, and I understand that there's a lot of Republicans that you don't like, that I don't like, but they are not commies. They are not socialists that are going to make life absolutely miserable for you and make life absolutely unaffordable for you while they lie in your face. Largest tax cuts in U.S. history. No tax on tips. No tax on most Social Security recipients. The border crisis has ended. And can you imagine if that border crisis were to be unraveled? Thank God we have a fence, but Democrats will find a way to get illegals around it because they need their voting base. Significant reduction in human trafficking and the inflow of lethal narcotics like fentanyl. Inflation is down from the Biden administration. We are feeling a pinch now. I'm not going to sit here and deny it. But we know that those inflation numbers will come down. Manufacturing is returning to the United States of America. Jeeps are being made here now. Toyota is moving some of their stuff here. Crime rates in the U.S. are way down too, including murder rates at a 70-year low. Capital investment has poured into the United States, creating more jobs. The Green New Scam is over with, all but over with. And we got Iran on the ropes. Till next time, don't grow where you're doing good. God bless.
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0: Paul. I'm Rich Thomason. The Iran war is expected to be one of the topics that President Trump touches on when he addresses the UN General Assembly today. Ahead of the speech, Mr. Trump sat down with New York City's mayor at Gracie Mansion.
1: After an hour-long chat with President Trump, Mayor Zoran Mamdani acknowledged their political and policy differences, but said,
2: I appreciate the conversation the president and I have had on the subject of how we can make it easier to afford life in this great city that we call our home.
1: And of the Democratic Socialist mayor, President Trump offered these comments.
3: You have to understand, I want what's good for New York. I want what's good for the country. I want him to be a great mayor, and he's certainly got potential.
1: I'm Ben Thomas.
0: Left on the outside looking in, several media organizations say they'll fight to get back into the White House. The BBC's Sarah Smith.
4: The three media outlets denied access to the White House have launched a legal challenge, asserting that President Trump's ban violates the constitutionally protected right to freedom of the press. While the White House has just launched a new YouTube channel called Trump TV, which is showing past speeches and videos of the president described as the must-see highlights of the Trump administration.
0: And Vice President Vance insists the president is not banning media from the White House.
5: What he's doing is saying, we're not going to give you special access to the White House if you engage in what is effectively propaganda.
0: Technicians have fixed fiber communications lines that were severed by a construction crew at a key Northeast Regional Air Traffic Control Center. Major airports in the New York area back in business after hundreds of flight cancellations impacted travel all across the Northeast. Some residual delays do remain. $4.47 a gallon. That's AAA's national average for gasoline as of this morning. It's the same as yesterday. On Wall Street, Dow futures 53 points higher. NASDAQ futures are up 7. More on these stories, townhall.com.
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0: An exchange of gunfire has left a police officer and a gunman wounded. It happened near a synagogue east of Toronto, Canada, in Belleville, Ontario.
7: Police say officers encountered the man around 7:10 p.m. Sunday evening as members of the Jewish community gathered to mark Yom Kippur.
8: Whoever the assailant was needs to be charged.
7: Here's reaction from Premier Doug Ford.
8: I find it disgusting someone would go into synagogue or potentially go into synagogue on Yom Kippur or any day or any place of worship. It's disgusting.
7: Ontario's Special Investigations Unit says the officer is in critical but stable condition while the man remains in life-threatening condition. Belleville police said they would not provide further information while the investigation was underway. Audio courtesy CTV. I'm Jennifer King.
0: All signs point toward a record-breaking El Nino this year could raise the risk of droughts in Asia. Townhall.com. A dozen states and Hollywood writers challenging Paramount's buyout of Warner Brothers Discovery have agreed to settle their lawsuits.
9: Monday's announcement effectively paves the way for the $81 billion mega merger to proceed. The deal will bring together two of Hollywood's oldest studios, key TV networks like CBS and CNN, and streaming platforms HBO Max and Paramount Plus. The agreements call for Paramount to increase domestic production and establish monitoring of editorial independence of the company's news operations. Bob Agner reporting.
0: Hurricane Polo is building strength in the Pacific. It is forecast to bring heavy rains to southwestern Mexico, but is expected to stay offshore. Last word, it was packing maximum sustained winds, 130 miles per hour, could intensify further, according to forecasters. Polo is moving east-southeast, about 5 miles per hour, forecast to sharply turn northwest to west-northwest. 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
8: And a very good Tuesday morning on this 22nd day of September. It's O'Connor and Company. I'm Larry O'Connor from your nation's capital on our flagship station, WMAL, and across the Salem Radio Network. Speaking of the Salem Radio Network, we have an official statement from our executive office of Salem Media about the media companies who were all jumping on and boycotting the White House. I don't know if you saw this. The CNN and Politico and MS Now, they all decided to sue the White House because their hard passes got revoked. Again, nobody's been banned from covering the White House. No one's First Amendment has been trampled on. And then a bunch of other news networks, including Fox News, all jumped on board in solidarity and said, yeah, we're going to stop covering Trump, which is hilarious to me. You're going to ban us from covering Trump? Well, we'll show you. We just won't cover Trump, which is kind of like they're banning themselves. Anyway, our network, the network you're listening to right now, Salem Media, we have a statement about that. So we'll share that with you a little later in the show. Also, we'll talk to Charlie Spearing of the Daily Mail about new statements coming out, even from Kamala Harris's own staff saying, yeah, I don't think she's going to run, which means they don't want her to run, which means they want to work for Gavin Newsom. We'll talk to Charlie Spearing about that. David Bozelt, Media Research Center, about the ban that isn't and why it's okay for the White House to say, you know what, you keep lying, you're not going to get a hard pass and just get carte blanche and special privileges at the White House. That's David Bozell coming up in our second hour. Third hour, we're going to speak with Congressman Jim Jordan, favorite of the program, chairman of the Judiciary Committee. We'll talk to him at that time. That said, we're still focusing on the midterm elections, as you well know. In fact, it will be exactly 6 weeks from today when we have our election day. 6 weeks from today will be the day where most Americans will go and vote and decide who the majority should be in the House and in the Senate. It's kind of a big deal. And one of the top races that people are watching is the Senate race in Texas. A lot of money's already been spent on that race, mostly by John Cornyn trying to retain his nomination in the Republican Party. But the Republican voters of Texas rejected John Cornyn. They said it was time for a fresh look, for Texas Republicans. They wanted someone who they knew pretty well, that they had elected multiple times as attorney general. His name is Ken Paxton. He's now the nominee. The Democrats, for their part, they had a very tough contest between James Tallarico, who is just a state legislature who is just, well, you already know James Tallarico pretty well. And, of course, the other option was Jasmine Crockett, a African-American congresswoman who is very outspoken, does a whole lot of social media, raises a lot of money for the Democrats. But Democrats in Texas, the party at least, the party leadership, they're kind of racist. They decided that a black woman like Jasmine Crockett can't win in Texas because they, well, they're racist themselves, you see, these Texas leaders in the Democrat Party. Of course, we Republicans, we nominate, or we had a black man in our primary. It was a great race. He's got a huge future ahead of him in Texas. We got a lot of proud black Republicans in our party, and we celebrate them, promote them, move them forward. Not in the Democrats. Democrats have to push them to the side. They're very useful to be able to build a coalition, and they're very useful to bring votes to the table. But then when they try to get too uppity and advance along, it doesn't work. The only ones they like are people like, you know, Kamala Harris, who they can control, and they can force to choose people like Tim Walz to be their running mate. Nothing more hilarious than that. But so they pushed Jasmine Crockett aside. They promoted James Tallarico, and now Tallarico is their candidate. And if you look at the polls, it's a very close race, mostly because there are historic tides right now against Republicans, and they're fighting against that and that basic narrative. And also, because of the contentious primary, it was close, it was bloody, it spent a lot of money, and a lot of the Cornyn leadership in Texas haven't jumped on board and acted like good Republicans and party members like you're supposed to, and say, well, listen, it was a hard fought race, but we're going to go ahead and support our opponent, Ken Paxton. No, they're not doing that, which is noteworthy. You know, Haley Stevens up in Michigan, the woman that Abdul El-Sayed basically accused of being a foreign agent for the state of Israel and called her every name in the book. When she lost, she went ahead and started campaigning for Abdul El-Sayed. In other words, John Cornyn is a worse Republican than Haley Stevens is a good Democrat. But I'll set that aside for a moment, because really our focus is James Tallarico. James Tallarico is a Democrat, I'm told by mainstream media, who's sort of a new wave of third-way Democrats. He's not a Marxist. No, even though he embraces Marxist ideologies, but because he doesn't, you know, carry a card for the Democrat Socialists of America, he likes to pretend that he's just a good old boy Texan Christian lad who likes to talk about his Lord and Savior Jesus Christ. Joe and Mika love the fact that he can quote from the Bible. Well, this is a new kind of Democrat. I do appreciate the media admitting that a new kind of Democrat is a Democrat that doesn't trash your Christianity and make fun of you because you're Christian. However, this new kind of Democrat who feels comfortable in his skin quoting the Bible and talking about his Lord and Savior Jesus Christ, there is a caveat to it. His interpretation of Jesus is a little bit different than your interpretation and most people's interpretations of Jesus. As you know, he's already famously said that God is non-binary. I think he threw in that Jesus was probably a drag queen because there are no pictures of him wearing pants. There's something like that. I could be misremembering, or maybe that was a Babylon Bee headline. The lines get blurred, frankly, with James Tallarico. And now we've got our latest undercover video expose. This one, I think, from Daily Caller. Well, there's two videos here, one from Daily Caller, the other from a organization called Texas Scorecard. Let's start with that one. This is Reverend Carol Johnson from St. Andrew's Presbyterian Church. Now, again, remember, Joe and Mika and Jake Tapper and George Stephanopoulos and all the other geniuses in Washington, D.C., they want to tell you that James Tallarico is a game changer for the Democrats. This is a Democrat who openly embraces his Christian faith, and he can go door to door in Texas and talk about his love for the gospel and his love for Jesus. And so because they're presenting that to us, because Tallarico is presenting himself that way, it is absolutely fair game to scrutinize exactly what goes on at his church, St. Andrew's Presbyterian Church. Okay, here's Reverend Carol Johnson from St. Andrew's Presbyterian Church talking about their faith and their theology.
9: We don't have a lot of people who are religious here.
10: Right. Yeah, it's very interesting.
9: Don't laugh at me.
10: Yeah.
8: Let's pause. I'm sorry. I feel like we've already heard enough, but there's a lot more to say. We don't have a lot of people here who are religious. This is the reverend at the church that James Tellerico goes to. We don't have a lot of people here who are religious. Do any of you believe that a leader, a pastor, a reverend, a priest, a rabbi in your church, in your house of faith, would ever say that on camera or off camera or hidden camera? Do you ever think in a public setting or even a private setting, they'd say, yeah, here's the thing about our church. Not a whole lot of religious people there. But that's Reverend Johnson at James Tellerico's St. Andrew's Presbyterian Church. She then goes on to say, we're not a belief-based church, which is, I don't know about you, my favorite kind of Christian church is one that is not belief-based. Uh-huh. This is like the opposite of sola fide, right? Sola non fide? Is it anything but faith? Okay, so you're not a belief-based church. Okay, then what exactly do you do here? Go ahead.
11: Right.
12: A values-based church. Beliefs are what Jesus taught in the Sermon on the Mount.
11: Right.
12: Loving each other, taking care of each other. The anti-empire.
8: Wait. So what we do is we're just about teaching what Jesus taught in the Sermon on the Mount, Gospel according to Matthew, which means loving each other and taking care of each other. And anti-empire? I mean, I guess you could say that Jesus represented opposition to Rome, but not a whole lot of that comes out in the Sermon on the Mount that I remember. Also, there's some things in the Sermon on the Mount that aren't just boiled down to loving each other and taking care of each other. Don't get me wrong. Jesus did summarize Scripture by saying, and God's law by saying, love your father with all your heart and your soul and your might. And he also said, then love your neighbor. I mean, he really does boil down the law and the prophets to two commands, love your father and love your neighbor. But there's a whole lot more. Otherwise, we wouldn't need all the books in the Bible that we've got to be able to exercise our faith. Also, just in the Sermon on the Mount, I remember Jesus saying, if your right eye causes you to stumble, gouge it out and throw it away. It's better that you lose one part of your body than for your whole body to be thrown into hell. All right. Maybe that's where they get their transgender ideology. Who knows? They're all about lopping off parts of their body, I guess, and casting it away. But really, I think this is more about sin. Did you notice there was no mention of sin? Yeah, Sermon on the Mount can really just be boiled down to love each other and take care of each other. What about sin? Enter through the narrow gate, for wide is the gate and broad is the road that leads to destruction. And many enter through it, but small is the gate and narrow the road that leads to life, and only a few find it. That's not just loving each other and taking care of each other. Unless your righteousness surpasses that of the Pharisees and the teachers of the law, you will certainly not enter the kingdom of heaven. I don't think that shows up in their interpretation of the Sermon on the Mount. But this is a fascinating insight into James Tellerico and the Christianity that he puts forward, that he leads with, that he rationalizes all of his radical Marxist big government ideas. He said, hey, this is what Jesus would do. Okay, so let's find out. What kind of Jesus James Tellerico believes in? We'll have more from his church coming up.
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1: I'm not comfortable with a bunch of scrutiny over somebody's personal religious beliefs when they're running for political office. I'm not. I don't think everybody out there should be examined. I don't think their churches should be looked into. However, when they make a point of their faith, when they make it part of their campaign. For instance, when Barack Obama was running for president and people were like, who is this guy and what's with his name and does he have a Muslim background? And I don't even, you know, believe any of his backstory. He's like, Oh, no. I'm a Christian. In fact, I don't think there should be gay marriage because I'm Christian, even though he changed that deeply held religious belief about 3 years into his presidency because he wanted to run for re-election. But no. I'm a Christian. Here, this is my church. I go to it all the time. A very big part of my life. And then you find out, you know, that his pastor is an American-hating radical. You know, that's when it becomes relevant. And so James Tallarico, who's trying to tell everybody in Texas, he's a good Christian boy. Come on, I believe that the government needs to take care of my fellow man because that's what Jesus would do. Well, all right, I read the gospel a little differently than you do. I don't think Jesus compelled the government to take all of your money in taxes and redistribute it as they see fit. I don't see that in the gospel. But fine, since you brought up your faith, let's take a look at your church. So that's what we're doing. We've got an undercover video of James Tallarico's pastor, and where we left off, we were being told that this is not a faith-based church. They believe in the Sermon on the Mount, which, the way she summed it up, love each other and take care of each other, and anti-empire. She said she doesn't have a whole lot of religious people at her church, and then let's let her continue.
2: Loving each other, taking care of each other. The anti-empire.
3: Yeah.
2: After the church became the part of the Holy Roman Empire,
3: yes.
2: Suddenly Jesus' Sermon on the Mount just went out the window and it became all about beliefs, whether you believe the right thing.
3: Right.
2: And so we don't spend time on that later stuff. We don't spend time on creeds. And
3: right.
2: We focus on the Sermon on the Mount. We've stood up for GLBT plus rights
3: and
2: racial justice. And we have immigration stuff that we actually...
1: All right, let's just pause there for a second. So she says that, once the Holy Roman Empire took over the church, that's when they started talking about beliefs and stuff and creeds. We don't talk about creeds, which, by the way, there's literally a creed in the Bible. It's 1 Corinthians 15, but that's a whole other story. That's fine. We don't need to measure you based on what you believe and make sure that everyone believes it. By the way, the Holy Roman Empire was like 800 years after the crucifixion. I think she's talking about the Roman Empire. When Rome in the 4th century finally, you know, legalized Christianity, and Constantine's mother converted, and Constantine called for the Council of Ephesus, where they determined the Nicaea and the Nicene Creed. Again, I'm not a reverend like Carol Johnson is. You know, I'm just a layperson who knows stuff like this. So it's not the Holy Roman Empire. The Holy Roman Empire was actually in Germany. That's one of the jokes about the Holy Roman Empire, that it was neither holy nor Roman. And it wasn't even an empire. But that's fine. That's fine. That's what they believe. That's what they believe in. But then she says, well, we do all that later stuff. We just focus on what's in the Bible and what's in the Sermon on the Mount. But then she immediately says, by the way, we've championed LGBT Q rights forever, which again, I don't think that's reflected in the Sermon on the Mount. You'd be hard pressed to find any of the support for the LGBT. There's not a whole lot of support for transgender advocacy and activism in the Bible, as far as I know. But then she goes on to talk about immigration, and let's pick it up at the very end, because he basically admits that they're harboring an illegal immigrant in James Tallarico's church. Here, listen carefully.
3: I've been following the Tallarico campaign. I understand he goes to this church and he speaks about it in the interviews.
2: He grew up in this church.
1: He grew up in this church. There you go. So there you go. Not only are they harboring an illegal immigrant, but they've put the illegal immigrant to work. So they got their own Venezuelan slave there in that church. That's something else. Maybe that bears some scrutiny, too. They're calling themselves a sanctuary church. That's James Tallarico's church. That's James Tallarico's faith. 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

0: In our next hour, we've got Charlie Spring from the Daily Mail joining me, Larry O'Connor, here in the Relief Factor studios. Also, we'll speak with David Bazell. He's the president of Media Research Center. We'll talk about what we're hearing described as a ban on certain media outlets from the White House. And again, as we described yesterday, and I haven't seen any evidence to suggest otherwise, all that's happened here is that certain media outlets have had their hard pass rejected. Now, you might not like that. You may think that that's an infringement on the First Amendment. You may think that it's a violation of freedom of the press. You may think that it's a horrible distraction that the president is engaged in while he should be talking about the great stuff that the administration has done. And I might agree with you on that regard. But either way, can we agree on the use of language here? It's not a ban. I've got evidence that it's not a ban. I told you yesterday, you know, you have two different, when you're a member of the media, you have two different ways to enter the White House. You have a hard pass, which is, it's basically like having TSA pre-check. You've already gone through all of the background checks. You've got a spot there in the briefing room. You're going to be going to work there every day. It ends up becoming basically your annex place of work. Some people who work for some networks just show up at the White House, do their full day's work at the White House, and then leave. They never actually show up in the office. At Town Hall Media, we've got a Washington correspondent, reporter, Cameron Arkin, who spends half of his time, if not more than half of his time, right there in the White House. That's a thing. He's got a hard pass. He goes in, he swipes his pass, he puts in his key code, he goes through the metal detector, and he's into work. Right? Three outlets, CNN, Politico, and MS Now, they had their hard passes revoked. So in other words, when they want to come to work at the White House, it's a little bit more effort for them. And they're not going to be a part of the pool to go on Air Force One, things like that. That's what this is. And I haven't seen any evidence to suggest otherwise. In fact, I have evidence to support exactly what I'm telling you, because the reporter we shared with you yesterday, Betsy Klein, I think her name is, she was the one who described over the weekend about how harrowing it was when she tried to go to work and the Secret Service took her hard pass, but they let her keep her lanyard, which was a nice touch. Well, Brian Stelter, the man who speaks in a falsetto voice at CNN and reports on the media, which really means he's a propagandist for CNN. Here it is, clip 7, talking about that very same reporter getting a temporary pass on a case-by-case basis to do some reporting for CNN. Here, listen.
1: We're going to see reporters get creative. That's what we do sometimes, and we have to. We're going to see reporters try to get credentialed in other ways. I'm told, for example, that a CNN reporter has already been approved by the office of the First Lady to cover an event with Melania Trump on the sidelines of the UN tomorrow. So I'm expecting more of those sorts of things to happen. There will still be coverage of what the president and the first lady are doing, but it's not going to be through the official pool because Trump has instituted this ban.
0: It's not a ban. And by the way, I expect more of these things to happen. What are these things? These things are, these reporters act like a whole lot of other reporters who don't have hard passes. In fact, these reporters will now have to act like the 440-some-odd reporters who had their hard passes confiscated when Joe Biden became president of the United States and Jen Psaki and Karine Jean-Pierre were in charge. Because they're not talking about that, but you had over 400 reporters who had hard passes during the Trump administration who had those hard passes revoked. They just weren't CNN, Politico, and MS Now. And, well, to be fair, the president also didn't put out a giant statement about it back then. You see, Democrats do these things under the dark of night. They do it undercover. They do it secretly and surreptitiously. And dutifully, CNN, that guy right there, Brian Stelter, champion of the First Amendment, free press, he won't do a report on that. He won't tell his audience about the 440-some-odd reporters and journalistic endeavors, most of them right of center and independent media, that got their hard passes revoked under Joe Biden. So if he didn't report it to his viewers don't know anything about it. And now they see this report and they think this is outrageous. It's unprecedented. Well, it's outrageous only because it's high profile media outlets. And it's done for a very specific reason. Here, Vice President Vance, J.D. Vance, yesterday on the tarmac of Andrews as he was making his way to, I believe he was in North Carolina. Here is J.D. Vance explaining exactly what's at play here.
2: So CNN, MS Now, and Politico are now suing over the ban. Do you think it's appropriate for the president to be banning media outlets just because he doesn't like what they report?
3: Well, I take some issue with the premise. So he's not banning media outlets. What he's doing is saying we're not going to give you special access to the White House if you engage in what is effectively propaganda. We have to remember those three outlets account about 92% of the stories that they have on the President of the United States, on the administration, are negative. That's not representative of the American people. It's not representative of public opinion. So if you're going to engage in what is effectively far-left propaganda, why would a Republican White House give you special access?
0: That's kind of a fair question. And by the way, just in case you're keeping score at home, he cribbed that messaging from the Obama administration. That's right. The Obama administration tried to ban Fox News from being part of the pool, from being included in multiple interviews that they were conducting where every network had, you know, 20 minutes with the principal that was sitting in the room. And they said, yeah, we'll let CBS and ABC and CNN participate, but not Fox News. And by the way, the Obama administration framed it in the exact same language. Well, you know, Fox News is just talk radio anti-Obama propaganda. So why should we allow them in? Now, because of that, Fox News joined the mob yesterday. You see, CNN was supposed to be part of the video pool, but because they didn't have a hard pass access, one of the other networks needed to step up and take their place, either ABC or CBS or NBC or Fox News. And, well, they all refused to. They decided that they were going to boycott coverage yesterday. Fox News put out a statement saying the public has a vital interest in receiving accurate, independent information about its government. No administration should restrict a news organization because it objects to its reporting. And of course, it's not objecting to its reporting. It's objecting to its lies. It's damnable lies. I mean, let's not forget that CNN is the first network to promote the damnable lie that Elon Musk engaged in a Nazi salute. It was on the day of the inauguration, by the way. So while everybody else was following the inauguration of the president who just won the popular vote and just swept every swing state in the Electoral College and covering the events of the inauguration and all of the executive order signings and the beginning of a new administration with all the hope and possibilities and good feelings about the majority of Americans voting for this guy to come back after everything that he'd been through, including an assassination attempt or two, and become president of the United States, and CNN in the middle of their coverage decided to stop everything. Stop the presses. We've got a bigger story. Elon Musk is a Nazi, and he just did a Nazi salute. And then for the next week or two, that was all the coverage you saw from CNN and all the other networks that followed suit. And you've got people to this day who think that Elon Musk did a Nazi salute on the inauguration. So forgive me for taking issue with Fox News, our pals over there, who suggest that the administration has, and I'm quoting, restricted a news organization because it objects to its reporting. Because I'm sorry, Fox News, but what I just described that CNN did, which is the kind of stuff you would never do. So I don't know why you're aligning yourselves with them. What CNN did with Elon Musk and the Nazi salute, that's not reporting. That's lying. It's worse than lying. It's lying and pretending like it's reporting. And going to your grave swearing to God and the entire world and even the handful of people that watch CNN that they were right and they were telling you the truth. That's Jake Tapper for you. Jake Tapper spent 4 years in the first Trump administration convincing you and everyone who worked on that show and everyone who watched that show and everyone who appeared on that show and even that guy that looks back at Jake Tapper when he goes to brush his teeth in the morning. He convinced everyone that Donald Trump had colluded with the Russian government and Vladimir Putin, and they had evidence. Oh, I guarantee you we have evidence because Adam Schiff will be here in just 5 minutes to tell you all about the evidence that he's seen that he can't share with you, but someday he will. So that's not reporting, okay? Now, speaking of Jake Tapper's delusions, he convinced himself and all those other people I just described, the handful who still watch CNN, that Joe Biden was perfectly capable of being president of the United States for 4 more years, let alone 4 more days. He perpetuated that lie, and if anyone came on his show and dared to suggest otherwise, he would shut them down and keep them off of the air. That's not reporting. And I'm sorry, Fox News gets no, you know, virtue signaling, grandstanding, pat themselves on the back credit for standing by their colleagues and acting like they're protecting the First Amendment, because the First Amendment does not protect lying, deceitful, politically motivated propaganda meant to divide this country. Now, listen, this program and I in particular, you know, I've been in this business for almost two decades now. And I was brought in by Andrew Breitbart, who tried to find a new way for the new media to try to break out and away from the chains of the gatekeepers that call themselves legacy corporate mainstream media. It seems like Fox News was doing everything they could to be a part of that and be included on the team, be invited to the party. Breitbart never wanted it. The last thing he wanted was to be included in the same breath with all those people. We do something different, right? And that's always been my approach. And as editor of Town Hall Media and as a radio host here for, well, a decade and a half, I've always tried to sort of be different and not say, hey, we're just like CNN. No, that's the last thing you want. That's the last thing you expect. And so I'm proud to say that whether you're listening to me on the radio station in D.C., WMAL, that I've been on for so long, or you're listening on our network, this show, which is a property of the Salem Radio Network, we're going to go a different way. And in fact, our leadership, Tom Tradup, the vice president of news and talk programming for Salem Radio Network, put out a statement yesterday. I want to read his statement to you. This morning, the major TV networks announced they will cease pool coverage of President Donald Trump in solidarity with CNN, which had its hard pass revoked over the weekend by the White House. As longtime members of the White House Correspondents Association pool, Salem Radio Network has notified the White House Correspondents Association that our network will refuse to join this incredibly juvenile stunt, which is actually more like a RICO violation by mobsters than actions of legitimate American media. Access to the Oval Office and to the President of the United States pool events is a privilege, not a free pass to slant coverage against or for any occupant of the presidency. With this action, the major networks have shown their bias, and pestilence outweighs how they envision their responsibility to cover news under the First Amendment, for which they so quickly cry crocodile tears. That's the leadership of the network that operates this program every morning. And I'm proud to be a part of them. Good for you, Tom Tradup. I've known Tom a long time. He's been in the talk radio business decades. And, well, this may be his proudest moment, frankly. Good stuff. That's how we're going to continue operating here. And we're not eager to join the mob. And we're certainly not eager to have the approval and backslapping from the likes of George Stephanopoulos and MS Now host Jen Psaki, who was part of revoking hard passes at the White House under Joe Biden. Yeah, that's not our audience. You are. 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

0: I've got more to say, of course. I've talked for the whole first hour yesterday almost about this, about the White House exercising and exerting a little bit of editorial control over outlets that don't exert editorial control. Did you know that CNN, I don't think anyone has ever been fired from CNN for any of the various bogus reports that I've just laid out for you. I remember they had a video editor who edited a video of Trump feeding fish in Japan on a state visit, making it look like he dumped all the food in the river like he was poisoning the fish and that it was like rude and offensive to all of the dignitaries in Japan. They literally edited out the moment before that when the Prime Minister of Japan did the exact same thing. But forget about deceptively editing a video of the president feeding fish. What about the Covington High School kid, a minor who was in D.C. for the March for Life in January, and some radical agitator, land acknowledgement, mentally unstable Indian dude came up and stuck a drum in his face and started pounding a drum in his face. And this kid, an awkward 16-year-old from Covington High School, just stood there smiling. CNN edited that video to make it look like it was the kid who was belligerent to this old dude, this Indian with the drum. Of course, they got sued for defamation, and they settled out of court. But that's CNN, and no one got fired for that either. No one ever gets fired. There's no repercussions. David Bozell from Media Research Center is going to join us on the next hour. He's got the stats. He's got the numbers. He's got all of that. All right. But this issue came up yesterday. This is Exhibit A. In asking Donald Trump yesterday while he was meeting with Zohran Mamdani at Gracie Mansion. Now, you think about this for a minute. You've got President Donald Trump meeting at Gracie Mansion with Zohran Mamdani, the Marxist mayor of New York City, on the eve of the United Nations meeting in that city. And I bet you, if I asked you to come up with a list of 100 questions to ask Zohran Mamdani and or Donald Trump at that meeting, at that moment yesterday, you could give me 100 plus questions that don't involve CNN, MS Now, and Politico having their hard passes revoked. But instead, this is why it's Exhibit A. Take a listen to this question. And by the way, this is the other reason why the media is a problem. Because I have no idea who this reporter is. I have no idea where this reporter works. I have no idea what her organization is and who pays her. But listen to the power that she wields at this press conference and the way she frames a question without any accountability. Because I can't tell you her name. I have no idea who she is. And they love that. They are protected by that. But listen to the question asked. This is Cut 9.
1: Mayor, to you first. What's your response to President Trump banning outlets from the White House grounds? Did you challenge him at all about this in your meeting with him? Historians and legal scholars have called it textbook authoritarianism. And Mr. President, are you banning outlets like MSNBC, CNN, and Politico in order to distract from the Iran war and high gas prices?
0: All right, pause it right there. Do you see what I'm saying? Do you understand the point, the crux of the matter? This is the reporter from a news outlet. Couldn't tell you who. Mr. Mamdani, what did you say to the president about his ban? Because historians have called it textbook authoritarianism. No, forgive me, ma'am. I don't have a history degree or major, but I think textbook authoritarianism involves reporters getting rounded up, jailed, and or executed. I believe that not having their hard pass revoked, so they have to wait an extra 30 minutes at the guard shack to get into the White House. Textbook of the. Oh, and Mr. President, question. Just a straight question, honest question, no political bias embedded in the question or anything. But did you ban these news outlets to distract from your disaster in Iran and the high gas prices? Is that what's going on here? Can you know, Obama likes to play this game. Could you imagine if I tried to ban Fox News? Well, actually, he did try to ban Fox News, but yes, so we can't imagine it. But I got a better question. Can you imagine Obama's response if he was ever asked a question like that? Hey, just curious, did you lie about what happened in Benghazi to distract from the fact that you allowed four brave Americans to die on the rooftop of the embassy annex in Libya? Is that why you lied and said that it was because of a YouTube video that Muslims found offensive? No one asked him that question, ever. That's fine. By the way, the answer to the question is ridiculous, and you don't need to hear it. That said, President Trump is getting a little bit of heat for this answer he gave. Clip 8 here. This is President Trump meeting with Zohra Mamdani yesterday. I'll allow the president's word to speak for themselves and to let you draw your own conclusions. Go ahead, Mr. President.
2: I certainly hope he will be a great mayor. You have to understand, I want what's good for New York. I want what's good for the country. So if I had a choice of having him be a bad mayor or horrible mayor, I don't want that. I want him to be a great mayor, and he certainly got potential, got great potential.
0: I have some follow-ups. I'd like to... Do I want Zohra Mamdani to be a great mayor? Not if it means socialism being normalized. Because I think by his definition and his voters' definition, the only way he's successful is if he ushers in a new era of socialism and Marxism. And no, that by definition means he won't be a great mayor. All right, more to come on O'Connor and Company. 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
4: This is John Catsimatidis. Is AI changing everything? Well, there are many, many opinions. AI, to me, all it is a super Google machine. Well, what does that mean?

0: supporters, he would try to find common ground with the president, who's called the centre-left UK leader a nice guy, but unfortunately a liberal. I'm Charles Villadesma.
1: Ukraine and Russia have been trading more military strikes. The exchange of fire, missiles and drones comes ahead of a meeting between President Trump and Ukrainian President Zelensky. This has been a busy and a deadly wildfire season across the West. Wildfire in California's Yosemite National Park has indirectly claimed two lives.
2: Officials say two pilots aboard a helicopter doing water drops were killed when their aircraft went down near a lake 9 miles south of El Capitan. One of the pilots was identified as Greg King. He's a former employee of the Alaska Division of Forestry and Fire Protection, who said King was a dedicated aviator and a dear friend to many. At least 14 people have died while helping with wildfires in the U.S. this year. Some 580 people are battling the Dome Fire burning north of Wawona in the western part of Yosemite. The fire started September 15th and is about 15% contained. I'm Jennifer King.
1: Hurricane Polo continues building strength out in the Pacific. It's forecast to bring heavy rain to southwestern Mexico, but is expected to remain offshore. On Wall Street, the Dow futures up 166 points. More on these stories, townhall.com.
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1: Charged in the assassination of a Haitian president 5 years ago, a group of men has appeared in court in Miami.
5: The group of 18 men were flown on Sunday from Haiti to Florida, where investigators say a lot of the planning and financing of the operation took place. Miami was also chosen after an appeal by the authorities in Haiti, where gangs seized the court buildings in Port-au-Prince that were being used to interrogate suspects. Addressing the preliminary hearing, a U.S. attorney said President Moïse was shot 12 times by individuals seeking to profit from illicit financial opportunities and business contracts.
1: That's BBC's Warren Bull. The European Union and the Philippines announcing a new free trade deal. The agreement announced as part of an EU effort to diversify its economy amid tensions with China, Russia, and the United States. Deal structured to enhance a roughly $35 billion in annual trade. News and analysis at townhall.com. Federal judge has refused to block the Trump administration from giving SpaceX more than 700 acres of wildlife refuge, part of a land swap in Texas.
6: Meanwhile, environmental groups vowed to continue their legal challenge. The judge on Monday declined the plaintiff's request to prevent the parcel exchange, saying they failed to prove it would worsen ecological risks to a region already transformed by billionaire Elon Musk's rocket operations. In June, the Fish and Wildlife Service approved moving forward with the deal with SpaceX, which would surrender 683 acres the company owns in exchange for the federal land in the lower Rio Grande Valley National Wildlife Refuge. Keith Peters reporting.
1: China's Alibaba has unveiled new plans for its AI model, as well as new chip technologies, including what it claims is China's most powerful AI chip to date. More on these stories, townhall.com.
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1: of
0: right.
1: Of course. 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
6: 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In the meantime, that's your one-stop shop. Coming up in 30 minutes, we got David Bozell of Media Research Center. We'll find out what he thinks when a ban is not a ban. And then Congressman Jim Jordan in the next hour. By the way, listen, everybody who says, oh, well, you know, the Democrats going to do this to right-of-center media. I know they already have. They've done it many times in the past, but nobody was screaming for us. Nobody joined in solidarity with us. Are you kidding me? You know what Breitbart had to go through to get their media credentials at the White House? What Town Hall had to go through to get that? Please don't insult my intelligence. Joining us right now, Charlie Spearing, political reporter for the Daily Mail. Charlie, I think you're the guy who ended up getting the White House pass eventually for Breitbart back in the day. Am I right?
7: That's right, Larry. Yes, thanks for having me. Yeah, it's very interesting times indeed, and certainly the vice president was right in saying that, we never expected President Obama or President Biden to extend Breitbart special privileges. Well, that's true. We never got to take a question from President Obama or President Biden, but it was a very difficult process just to get in the door.
6: Think about that. And by the way, I think that's what they should do. To tell you the truth, I think they should let them keep their stupid hard pass, let them sit down, and then just ignore them the rest of the time. Don't ask that, because that's what they did to you. That's what they've done to Right of Center Media. It's not like Daily Wire was getting a lot of questions answered, or Town Hall, or any of the other people who are there now. That personally, that's it. But again, and you have a better handle on this stuff than I do, Charlie, my understanding is that the extent of this is just having these outlets' hard passes revoked, which means, and I've already laid it out for my audience, if they want on a daily basis to get their credentials, they have to jump through a couple more hoops, but they're not actually banned, are they?
7: Well, I'm not sure if they've actually tried to get in, but I think technically they are banned from entering the building, which is unique, because the last time that this happened was when they revoked you know, CNN Jim Acosta's credentials back in the first term, where he was, they viewed him as so rude and so annoying that they pulled his credentials. I think it was after an incident where he refused to give the microphone up to one of the aides whose job it was to pass the microphone to different reporters during
6: And he actually sort of physically sort of pushed her hand away and gave her a little bit of an elbow check, if I remember right.
7: Yeah, it was definitely not a good look for Acosta at the time. And then the White House reacted by pulling his hard pass. Well, it turns, you know, he went whining to the courts, and then the courts, you know, is ruled that they had to give it back. And sure enough, they had, the White House was forced to give the give his pass back, and he was allowed back into the pools and everything. But this is so much more, because it's all the reporters of the three different outlets.
6: Yeah, that's true.
7: And so when they showed up to go in and do their work at the White House, the passes were seized and they were told to leave. So this is definitely an escalation that not many people expected, but we've always, at the White House and the White House Correspondents Association has always prepared for this day, knowing that one day the president was just going to have enough.
6: Charlie, I want to get on to Kamala Harris, but one more question on this. I spent the weekend, as this was all playing out, I was exchanging texts with a lot of colleagues of mine who work for independent or right-of-center media organizations. They do not work for any of the big networks, cable or otherwise. They're people who have had great access during this administration and frankly, didn't have any access during Biden. And I was saying, you know, what are you worried about this? What do you think? And one of them, very smart one, by the way, said, you know, this could be Trump playing 4D chess again. He knows he's going to lose in the courts, but they're going to sue for access. The networks are going to win, and that decision is what all of us are going to be able to use when a new Democrat is in the White House one of these days and they try to block us out. We're going to be able to point to this precedent. What do you think of that?
7: Yeah, that's a very good point. And it's really all about the hard pass, right? Because if you go through the hoops, if you apply 24 hours in advance, any reporter can technically get into the White House and attend a briefing. But it's very difficult to get a hard pass. I remember spending 8 to 10 months just, you know, signing in every day, 24 hours in advance, until they, you know, I finally got that point where they had to give me a hard pass. And I think the Trump administration has been very good about, you know, welcoming all kinds of media, giving them a hard pass, letting them come and go easily into the briefing room, and adding them to the pool. Breitbart never had access to the pool. We never even got to go in the Oval Office or in any of the rotating. We never got to go on Air Force One. We never got
6: Same
7: to go
6: with
7: on
6: Town
7: any
6: Hall.
7: Trips.
6: Absolutely. And now we're everywhere.
7: And so,
6: and there's diversity of opinions. Well, and this is my point.
7: Exactly.
6: Because when President Alexandria Ocasio-Cortez comes in and she implements her new policy and revokes hard passes, every single one of us is going to be able to say, oh, no. You tried to do that. Trump tried to do that with CNN and Politico, and they took him to court and they won. So that's it. This is a done deal. I think that might be what partly is at play here. It's the insurance policy for the rest of us.
7: It really is, and, you know, as long as we can get that hard pass and we can come and go and want to do our jobs, I think that's where everybody wants to be in the end. And so, sure, if we have to go through a court ruling and this sort of uncomfortable exercise, and, you know, with the TV networks, you know, sort of boycotting the president at this point, it's not ideal, but, hey, it's, in the end, if it ends up for more press freedom, we're willing to go through it.
6: Charlie Spearing is with us, Daily Mail. He's political reporter for Daily Mail now, and he's also author of the book Amateur Hour, Kamala Harris in the White House. What do you make of recent reports here? Two reports. First, Gavin Newsom with his little fly fishing there, saying that he's not going to run if Kamala runs. I think that's sort of him telling her to, you know, crap or get off the pot here. Like, make your decision. I'm sick of dithering. Because they've got a lot of overlap with regard to staff, political consultants, people they're going to hire, and donors out of California.
7: Yeah, it's really the biggest statement. And I did a story about this, and people didn't really, you know, they think he's being too cute by half. You know, he always said, I would never run against her throughout their entire career in California. They're both proteges of Mayor Willie Brown in San Francisco, and they both refused to run against each other for any office, even though they sort of continued their political careers forward. I think he's running on default right now. And, you know, keep in mind, he made those comments to CNN in the middle of the river in August when he was hanging out with Jake Tapper. And then in September, he's in South Carolina campaigning. So no one really takes him seriously at this point. He's really trying to sort of ice her out, push, you know, get donors to really put pressure on her.
8: Right.
7: And we kind of saw that reporting emerge from that. It's like, is she or isn't she going to run? I think that, you know, only her and her small inner circle know the answer to that question.
6: Well, and that brings us to this week's news. It broke yesterday, Charlie Spearing. And that, you know how there's this trickle, and it's like, okay, one week Gavin Newsom saying this. Now here's Axios reporting, and I'm going to quote them. People who know Kamala Harris best increasingly think she will not seek the White House again. And they interviewed and talked to, I think, 8 or 10 people who worked with Kamala either in the White House or on her campaign. I think only one of them had something nice to say about her or positive to say about her prospects. What do you make of this? And do you think this constitutes her inner circle? Or when you say inner circle, you mean super tight inner circle?
7: Yeah, Axios did not talk to anyone in her super tight inner circle, and this is the circle that advises her the most. This is her brother-in-law. This is her sister. This is like the very close family inner circle who are sort of kept in the loop about how she's feeling about things. And look, Kamala is very good about isolating herself in this inner circle, but she doesn't trust anybody for this reason, talking to reporters, trying to put her out of the race. And look, you know, ultimately she might not run, but right now she's having those conversations with her inner circle. And look, it's not going to be about donors in this case, because we've talked about this before. There's very few donors who want to back Kamala Harris. If Kamala Harris wants to run for president, she's got to go win some primaries, and then donors will be forced on board. Doesn't that sound familiar? When Vice President Joe Biden wanted to run, donors weren't exactly thrilled by the idea, but after he won South Carolina, that's when they were sort of forced to get on board and then write some checks.
6: Actually, and this very much reminds me of the time Biden was dithering when he was the sitting vice president. Hillary Clinton was already out there as the former Secretary of State. She was running. And at some point, John Podesta went public and said, you know, at some point, Joe Biden's just got to make his decision one way or the other. And of course, he was sort of boxed out, and he was told not to try to run for the primary, clearing the way for Hillary. And no one told Bernie Sanders that, of course. But it is fascinating to watch all of the jockeying around. Charlie Spearing, always great to talk with you. Really fast, I just need to follow up quickly. She was a protege of Willie Brown. Is that the word we're using? Protege?
7: Protege with benefits, I guess.
6: I see. Well, it is French, and I'm sure there were some French situations involved there. Thank you, Charlie. Always good to talk with you. Charlie Spearing.
7: Absolutely,
6: at the Daily
7: Larry. Meet. Thank you.
6: Coming up, a story about a governor in the Midwest who I think is definitely running because look at everything he's lost.
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0: fact, and the Relief Factor Studio happens to exist in your nation's capital, Washington, the District of Columbia, at our flagship station, WMAL. And this just in, by the way, kind of breaking moments ago, Secretary of State Marco Rubio told NBC News while he's in New York for the UNGA, we call it UNGA, United Nations General Assembly. The president is up there. He'll be addressing the General Assembly. He'll be having some meetings about Greenland, about Ukraine. But he also said that if the president of Iran wishes to have a meeting with him, he is open to having a meeting with the president of Iran while in New York City. You know, maybe get a hot dog over at Papaya King, maybe a cheese slice at Ray's Original. Secretary of State Rubio just telling that to NBC News. We'll share that video with you coming up later in the program, and other developments out of New York, where the Secretary of State was ringing in the opening of the New York Stock Exchange yesterday. Both the president and the Secretary of State making their way through New York yesterday in preparation for, say it with me, everybody, UNGA. That'd be UNGA. All right, so Kamala Harris, I continue to maintain, is not running. By the way, if she does run, if she does choose to run, the Democrats are absolutely screwed. Can I say that? I'm going to. They're screwed because they've set themselves up to be the identity politics party. You've got to check certain boxes if you want to qualify for a nomination. Also, by the way, they've also set themselves up on the opposite end of that spectrum. There's certain boxes, if you check them, you're already behind the eight ball. Like, for instance, if you're a straight white man. And it used to be if you were a straight white Christian man. But see, now they hate Israel so much and have aligned themselves with the pro-Hamas wing of their party that, frankly, I think if you're, well, let's say you have to be a James Tellerico kind of Christian, right? So that you're a Christian, you're a kino is what you are. You're a crino. But if you're Jewish, oh, I mean, I'm sorry. It's just, I mean, Kamala Harris herself didn't pick Josh Shapiro, the governor of Pennsylvania, because he was Jewish. It was already bad enough that she had alienated the pro-Hamas wing of the electorate there in Michigan. You know, Abdel al-Sayed and Rashida Tlaib's constituency in Dearborn and Hamtramck. You put a Jew on the ticket, it's lights out. It already was lights out because she picked Tim Walz instead. But it's a problem for Democrats right now. And so if Kamala Harris decides to run, she will immediately be the only black woman candidate running for the nomination. There's no other women running, and there's no black person running. Well, Wes Moore, it looks like, isn't going to run, unless maybe Kamala Harris doesn't. I don't know. So they are screwed if she does decide to run. The other names that I keep being told, other than Gavin Newsom, that have an inside track to being the nominee are John Ossoff, Jewish, Josh Shapiro, Jewish, Rahm Emanuel. Need I go on? And then there's this guy, governor of Illinois, who is doing a whole propaganda job right now in the media. And of course, the media is playing along beautifully, talking about how he just lost a whole bunch of weight because he took what President Trump would call the fat shot. His name is J.B. Pritzker. Now, for the longest time, I thought the J.B. stood for Jabba. But apparently, after losing all that weight, I shouldn't fat shame him anymore. Apparently, it was effective, though. It was getting under his skin, so he decided to start taking the fat shot. And now here's CBS News dutifully doing the propaganda for your next president, J.B. Pritzker.
1: Given the family history, Pritzker says he's always kept an eye on his own blood work, cholesterol, triglycerides. But he acknowledges that the high-pressure job
0: of being
1: the governor of the country.
0: Can you roll that back from the beginning? I want it to end at the minute nine spot, not begin at the minute nine spot, if you don't mind. Let's try that one more time. Here's J.B. Pritzker. Oh, that's the start? That's very strange. All right. Well, anyway, he talks about how he's lost all this weight, and he talks about how he was motivated because his father dropped dead on a tennis court at the age of 39, and he didn't want that to happen to him. But think about this for a second. He's been, well, let's just say it like it is, morbidly obese for decades. If you were really motivated by the untimely death of your father at the age of 39, do you think you ever would have let yourself get to that point? I don't think so. I wouldn't. No, he has lost all this weight because he's running for president. And I think we can all acknowledge that, can't we? He's done everything that it takes to run for president and act like he's running for president, and including losing the weight. And the last time a morbidly obese candidate lost all that weight to run for president, his name was Chris Christie, and it worked out really well for him, too. One other problem with J.B. Pritzker, beyond his sanctuary policies that have left people in Illinois victims of illegal immigrant violent crime, and other than his policies that have allowed for the south side of Chicago to become a war zone and his schools to become depraved war zones as well. One other problem that he's going to have, he also is Jewish. 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

0: I don't know what my favorite part of this story is. Larry O'Connor, O'Connor and Company from the Relief Factor Studios. The media insisting that this is a ban. Or it's one of those things where it's like what a petulant child would do when you try to punish them or ground them, and they actually do exactly what they say you're doing to them isn't fair. Let me just be clear. I'm not being clear. CNN does not have access to the White House now via a hard pass. I don't know if they've tried to get a daily pass or not. I really don't know. But they were supposed to be the video pool yesterday. So one of the other networks had to step up to do the pool. And all the other networks said, oh, well, if CNN isn't allowed to cover you, then we're going to voluntarily not cover you. Which, it seems to me, kind of defeats the purpose. Because this is authoritarian and it violates freedom of the press, and the American people need to know what the president is doing. So therefore, we're going to stop covering the president so the American people can't know what the president is doing. I just want to remind you that the network that this show is broadcast on, and also the company that owns the websites I work for as editor at Town Hall, that would be Salem Media. We are not jumping on board the virtue signaling train here, patting ourselves on the back and saying, yeah, we're going to stop covering the president too. No. Our senior vice president of talk and news programming at Salem Radio Network, Tom Tradup, announced yesterday, include us out. We'll continue covering the White House. This is all for show. This is a game. But is there something deeper at play here? Let's bring in our friend, president of Media Research Center, David Bozell, who, David, you know, as soon as you think you've seen it all, and now you see something like this. Hello, David. Good morning.
1: Good morning, Mr. O'Connor, the new king of all media. You are everywhere, my man.
0: I don't know about that.
1: Congratulations.
0: Well, thank you, but let's not jump me into Howard Stern land, please. That's the kiss of death in my biz.
1: Hey, come on, kick him to the curb. Come on,
0: David. First of all, I have to admit, I don't like it when a White House does this sort of thing, because I know for a fact that the Biden White House did it and the Obama White House did it.
1: Yeah,
0: and those of us in right of center media, we suffer greatly for it. But this isn't just about content and political perspective. There's a long track record of just false, damaging reporting from these outlets, right?
1: Absolutely. And let's go over the technical aspects of this for just a second.
0: Yeah.
1: And I'm kind of comparing this to almost like college football. There's a Power Five conference, right? There's the group of Power Five, and then there's the mid majors.
0: Yeah.
1: The Power Five are CNN and Fox News and the three broadcast networks. They have their own pool. Caroline Leavitt, early on in Trump 2.0, created a secondary TV pool, and that runs the gambit of that runs the entire ideological spectrum. Univision, Telemundo, Right Side Broadcasting, Real America's Voice. From left to right, there's about a dozen of them. Scripps, Sinclair, Spectrum, the local market guys. So they have their own TV pool as well. So from a technical perspective, the American people are going to have video eyes on the president at all times. All right, so that's not going away.
0: Yeah.
1: What the Power Five guys want, and they just kind of want to have their own fiefdom. They don't want the mid majors to get let into their little pool. So there's this elitist mentality that only the big guys can pull this off from a technological perspective.
0: Uh-huh.
1: And that's just simply not true. And Caroline Leavitt has vetted this. And did this early on. Now, as to the bias itself, you heard Vice President Vance claim 92% negative media. Let's go over some headlines as to how you get to 92% negative. CNN and MSNBC have cited falsified statistics 73 times over the last 24 hours. What am I talking about? That was a debunked D.C. police commissioner's safety data. He had been already suspended a month. Okay. He was on his way out the door for lying about crime statistics in the nation's capital. And CNN and MSNBC spent 24 hours over a weekend continuing to cite his statistics. Can't stop, won't stop. Unhinged MSNBCers keep comparing Trump to Hitler. Quote, Donnie Deutsch, quote, I'm not saying Trump is going to slaughter 6 million Jews, but.
0: That's a hell of a but.
1: That's a hell of a but. And then there's the Covington story. CNN and MSNBC spent over 53 minutes trying to smear the Covington students And these are just some of the greatest hits that we pulled out. MSNBC spreads the fake news that ICE zip-tied children, and which was a totally a fake story. Look, do I like it when guys get banned? No, not really. Do I think it's going to survive in court? Not in the D.C. federal system. I don't think it's going to. But I am looking forward to the Trump administration, perhaps in court documents, trying to prove how these guys have threatened the national security of Americans and American interests. That would be interesting to see in court proceedings, yeah, if they go down that path. So, that's going to be all part of it. And look, I think President Trump's going to double down and ban some more.
0: Yeah.
1: Look, this Washington Post story has I'm kind of fit to be tied over this. Now, this Washington Post story accusing Pete Hegseth and the Pentagon of underreporting American casualties during this Iran conflict, that is, I don't know about you, Larry, I think that's kind of crossing the Rubicon. Now, that story kind of broke, or at least it broke overnight, but Hegseth hadn't reacted to it until after Trump had banned CNN, MSNBC, and Politico. But had they sort of seen that in their morning editions, the morning they decided to ban those three, they probably would have thrown the Washington Post into that stew. That is a Rubicon crosser for me. That is as serious as it gets.
0: Yeah.
1: To charge the American government of hiding the deaths of American servicemen. And two things can't be right at the same time, right? I mean, Pete Hegseth gets out there and says, like, that's an outright lie, an outright fabrication, and it's disgusting reporting. And I know what the Washington Post is going to do eventually. If they backtrack out of this, they're going to say, well, we had a bad source. There's nothing we could do, bad source, and, please don't punish us. But boy, oh boy, that's a Rubicon crosser. And I that needs to be addressed.
0: I agree. And that's specific to national security. And then as a parent of two members of the military, one of them who actually was deployed in this conflict, I want accurate information. I want facts, but I also recognize that at a time of a military conflict or a war, sometimes all of the facts don't need to come out right away if it gives our enemies some sort of safe harbor or a boost of their morale. This story, especially if it's an outright lie, as the Secretary of War says, does exactly that. This serves Iran's interest. It serves our enemy, and that puts our military in greater danger.
1: Absolutely right. And I thought what Pete Hegseth said on Saturday when he was at Texas A&M was probably correct. Even if you wanted to hide it, he probably couldn't do it. I mean, there's going to be family members and friends, wondering where, a certain somebody might be. So I just think that's really one of the most egregious bits of reporting in the last 72 hours. And if I'm the Trump administration, man, I'm going to sit on my hands and talk to the people who are going to cover me at least somewhat fairly. And I am not going to play patty cake with these guys anymore.
0: We're speaking with David Bozell. He's the president of Media Research Center that oversees Newsbusters as well. You're very familiar with the work that Newsbusters does. We featured it quite a bit on this program and the great personnel that they've got at Newsbusters. David, if I'm a member of the legacy corporate media, if I'm, cashing a check at CNN, if I own CNN, or if I'm the president of the news division of ABC News, I would be much more concerned about the fact that the American people right now rate my popularity right up there with toenail fungus. I mean, the American people hate the American media. They hate them more than they hate Congress. That's really bad. Maybe, is there any introspection there? Is there, it's not all because of Donald Trump. Because it's a way bad, trust me, Trump would love to have those kind of numbers that he has for the people who are hating on the media right now. At what point do they stop and say, maybe our problem isn't Donald Trump saying meany things about us and putting out stuff on Twitter. Maybe we have something that we need to fix, because I don't see any effort there. Maybe a little bit from CBS News, but not really. It's a fig leaf.
1: Well, we'll see. Yeah, I mean, CBS is not this sort of MAGA megaphone that elitist press guys want to suggest that it is.
0: If only.
1: Maybe some things will change at CNN with this Paramount Warner Brothers merger that's been approved. Maybe, but look, I mean, they they're staring, 8% believability with Republicans of the media. 8%. You're not going to get much lower than that. And yeah. When you throw in the entire country, this is Gallup, by the way, not me. When you throw the rest of the country in, Democrats and every other voters voting spectrum, the believability of the press is 24%. You're not going to get much lower than that. And so, no, I don't think that they will change. They really vehemently hate the guy. But look, this goes back to President George W. Bush. This goes back to President Reagan. They put Bill Clinton up on a pedestal. They put Barack Obama up on a pedestal. They put John Kerry up on a pedestal. They destroyed John McCain. John McCain thought that he was best friends with the liberal media until he became the nominee, and they destroyed him.
0: That's right.
1: And so it's example after example. I just ran through just a few of the bumper sticker ones in the last couple of years, where this administration. The drug price story, every single poll, just put my political hat on, right? Take my MRC hat off for a second. Every single political poll would suggest to you that healthcare is one of the top two, three issues in this country. And here's the president of the United States touting a pretty severe reduction in drug costs for the American people. And he can't get any coverage of it. Can't. You can't get a lick of not positive. Forget positive. You can't get any coverage at all.
0: Just put the facts out. Let the American people know what happened. Yeah. No.
1: Right. And so it's extremely frustrating, I'm sure, to the administration. But on some level, too, I think he loves it. Right. The president of the United States is one of one where he has a unique ability to thrive on negative press. Certainly not many politicians could do it. And just the layman couldn't imagine waking up every day and seeing all this negative vitriol against you. And he kind of digs it.
0: You have to be pretty comfortable in your skin to be able to watch all that go by and not let it phase. Although I got to think it phases him a bit, but, great points as always. David Bozell, Media Research Center operation there at MRC and Newsbusters. Thank you, brother. Appreciate you joining the conversation, as always. Go support what Media Research Center does, please. MRC.org is where you need to go to do that. And you can become a member of what they do to continue that fight against the media. If you like this show, we're engaged in that fight every single day. Speaking of being engaged in fights, you never know when you might find yourself facing a potential threat. Walking back to your car after a late shift, out alone on an early morning run, or just home with your family, or if you've got a loved one right now who's left school and now working in one of those big bad cities with pretty nasty crime, when the moment comes, having more time, more distance, and more control can make all the difference. And that's why Meredith and I like Byrna. 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

0: We're almost ready to make the big announcement. Larry O'Connor here on O'Connor and Company. Thanks for joining us. We've got Jim Jordan, chairman of the Judiciary Committee, coming up in the next hour. We haven't made the official announcement yet. It's unofficial. I'm giving you a sneak preview, okay? For those of you who were not able to join us for the Gulf of America cruise that we're doing with Mike Gallagher and Scott Jennings and Kurt Schlichter this November, that's already sold out. We've got another trip available. I cannot tell you the details. 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We're almost ready to make it official. But that's your sneak preview. It's going to be amazing. It's next July, 2027. Yeah, that's right. We plan ahead here. LarryCruise.com. It's available now. Go take a look at it. And that's all I'm saying about that. Everyone's looking at polling right now for the midterm elections. Understandable. But as I often want to tell you, what polls you look at, not just what organization it comes from, but who they're actually polling is very important. If you're just looking at a national party preference poll, it's kind of useless because that's not how we elect our Congress. It's not how we elect our House of Reps or our senators. Of course, senators are state by state and our House of Reps are district by district. And here's the other thing. A lot of the districts that are up for grabs, they're brand new districts. They've been redrawn in the South or in Texas or even those that the Democrats have redrawn in California. So you can't look at past data models and data sets and expect a certain type of turnout, a certain type of likely voter, a certain type of voting habit from an electorate that is completely new and never been polled like this before. So that's not saying that the polls are all wrong. I'm just saying that they're less than scientific right now as you look at this data set. Also, there's some other factors here. Everybody's telling me that, oh, well, you know, a president in his midterm election after winning re-election or winning election is always going to have a historic problem. And I get that. It's understandable. But here's the thing. We've never had, at least in over 100 years, we've never had the circumstance we have right now where a president is a one-term president, does not succeed in his reelection effort, comes back and wins a reelection again 4 years later, and then has a midterm. That's a dynamic that is not normal. It might work in favor of Democrats. It might actually lessen the historic trends. All I'm saying is it's not normal. And one other thing, Donald Trump is president of the United States. That's not normal, ever. You can throw all of the past performance out the window when you're dealing with the wild card that is Donald Trump. Also, as I keep saying, the candidates matter, and the candidates that they're putting out there, the Democrats, that is, in their arrogance, in their hubris, they've decided, oh, we're going to win anyway, so we might as well throw the biggest lunatics out there. It doesn't matter because people are just going to vote for the party. Yeah, I'm not so sure. That said, I do think that there are certain trends that you should be looking at when it comes to party preference and national polling, most specifically when you drill down into certain groups and their preferences. And one group has stood by Donald Trump and the Republicans over the last couple of election cycles that is critical to their success. And that is white voters that don't have a college education. Include me in that group, by the way. We're a proud bunch, we white uneducated Americans. And Harry Anton at CNN, well, he's got some fascinating numbers about how that demographic in particular this year in 2026 compares to how they voted 2 years ago in Trump's huge victory. Take a listen to this.
1: Twice for Congress among white non-college voters, and the national polling has tended to be more accurate than the state polling. Well, in October of 2024, the Republicans, they were up by 26 points. Look at where we are now. The Republicans are also up by 26 points.
0: That's right. According to this national poll on this demographic in particular, the most fervently supportive of Donald Trump and the Republicans of the last several election cycles, non-college educated white voters, they are at exactly the same support right now for the Republicans than they were 2 years ago. I think that's an important data point. That said, in the same poll, Latino voters without a college education, not so good for Republicans. But then, of course, the question is, where do those Latinos without a college education live? If they live in California, it's not going to make that big a difference. But if they live in those districts where this election is going to come down, that might be a problem, too. We'll keep an eye on that. One other poll, I think, of interest, and Scott Jennings pointed this out to me on social media. It's worth looking at about the state of mind for Democrats this midterm election. This is a poll coming from the Center for Strategic Politics. This is a left of center political outfit. This is their poll of Democrats. The question is, if you woke up tomorrow and saw the following news headlines, how would you feel? The headline is President Donald Trump has been impeached and convicted. 87% of Democrats would feel positive or very positive about that. Using the 25th Amendment to the Constitution, Donald Trump has been declared unfit. 84% of Democrats are positive about that. President Donald Trump died overnight in his sleep. 55% of Democrats would feel great about that news. But here's the one that should really raise your eyebrows. The headline is, to safeguard the Constitution, a group of U.S. military leaders have removed President Trump from power and assumed control of the United States. 59% of Democrats find that news positive. 59% of Democrats feel really good about a military coup removing Donald Trump from the White House and assuming control of the executive branch of our government. This is not your grandfather's Democrat Party, not by a long shot. 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
3: This is John Catsimatidis. Is AI changing everything? Well, there are many, many opinions. AI, to me, all it is a super Google machine. Well, what does that mean? There is no artificial intelligence. It's only as good as the programmer. Intelligence? No. Searching more places to create that it looks like intelligence? Yes. Overrated at this point? Absolutely. But again, it will need some kind of regulation. We don't want to change history. Finally, I agree with President Trump. We have to win the AI game worldwide and beat every other country. That way, we keep America the greatest country in the world as we are used to. At the end, I believe Donald J. Trump is making the right decision on

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2: Britain is pledging help for Saudi Arabia in fending off Houthi rebel missile attacks. The Brits are offering the Saudis defensive air-to-air refueling capabilities.
4: It's understood this refueling support will begin in the coming days and will involve a single British aircraft. Government officials say the offer is time-limited and likely, in the first instance, to last for weeks. What is described as defensive support is seen as aiding Saudi Air Force jets attempting to shoot down incoming Houthi missiles and drones. In recent days, Houthi militants in Yemen say they have carried out attacks on the Saudi capital, Riyadh, as well as energy sites on the country's Red Sea coast.
2: That's the BBC's Chris Mason. All signs point to a record-breaking El Nino this year, which experts say raises the risk of droughts across Asia, droughts that could drive food prices higher all across the globe. News and analysis at townhall.com. 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
5: The apps and websites offer quick, convenient access to prescriptions for sensitive medical conditions, including weight loss, sexual problems, and mental health conditions. But U.S. regulators are increasingly singling them out for deceptive, unethical business practices. The Federal Trade Commission recently filed a lawsuit alleging telehealth company Hims & Hers secretly exposed customers' health data and signed them up for hard-to-cancel subscriptions without their permission. It's the latest in a series of similar cases. John Scott reporting.
2: Hurricane Polo is bulking up out in the Pacific, expected to bring heavy rains to southwestern Mexico, but it should remain offshore, according to forecasters. At last word, it was packing maximum sustained winds of roughly 130 miles per hour. Forecasters do expect the storm to strengthen further. More on these stories, townhall.com.
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9: This is John Catsimatidis. Is AI changing everything? Well, there are many, many opinions. AI, to me, all it is a super Google machine. Well, what does that mean? There is no artificial intelligence. It's only as good as the programmer. Intelligence? No. Searching more places to create that it looks like intelligence? Yes. Overrated at this point? Absolutely. But again, it will need some kind of regulation. We don't want to change history. Finally, I agree with President Trump. We have to win the AI game worldwide and beat every other country. That way, we keep America the greatest country in the world as we are used to. At the end, I believe Donald J. Trump is making the right decision

0: on AI, America has to be number one in this category. I'm John Catsimatidis, and that's the Cat's Corner.
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3: 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I remember Nicole Hannah Jones. Nicole Hannah Jones was a columnist for the New York Times, and she took up a thing called the 1619 Project. She won, I think, a Pulitzer Prize for it. She got professorial chair appointments at colleges where she doesn't really have to do much work, but she makes a lot of money. She got book deals out of it. I think she got a movie deal at Hulu or one of those left-wing liberal production companies out of it. And by the way, spoiler alert, the 1619 Project was riddled with falsehoods, errors, historic errors. Forget about the ideology behind it, which is also odious and un-American, but it was just wrong. But they created curricula for schools, elementary, middle school, secondary schools, colleges have embraced this. It's still a thing. If you've forgotten, the 1619 Project, and I believe this was done during the Obama era, may have been right toward the end of the Obama's second term, maybe even at the beginning of the Trump term. 1619 Project basically brought the origins of our nation back to the moment the first enslaved African set foot in North America. It's American history shot through the lens of the enslaved, and it became the standard for woke education models across the country and the curricula. You look at your local school district, and you might think you live in a conservative area, in a nice, you know, red state Republican area, and without paying attention to who's running your school board, before you know it, the 1619 Project was used as the model for the American history curriculum in your schools. Because, of course, the schools and the teachers union and the people who support your school board elected officials, as well as the school superintendents, they're all cut from the same cloth. And most of you had two choices. You could either go to the school system, go to your school board, argue with them, fight for your kids' education, fight for the education and for the truth, so that kids could be educated in the truth and facts of our nation's history and our founding and our origin story, instead of the propaganda, the anti-American and, yes, anti-white propaganda that they were getting from Nicole Hannah Jones, the 1619 Project, and all of the other ridiculous propaganda that they were spewing with critical race theory and the, you know, got to be a racist ally and not just being anti-racist, but anti-racist. I've lost track of all the various criteria and boxes you need to check. The bottom line with all of the philosophies was, if you're white, you're guilty and you're part of the problem, so you need to submit. Submit to the left, not submit to black people. Because most black people roll their eyes and think it's stupid, too. No, submit to the left. It's cultural Marxism wrapped up in a historic history curriculum called 1619 Project. That was Nicole Hannah Jones. That's what she pushed on you. Oh, and your choices. Yeah, you could go and fight and be called a bigot and get shouted down and in some cases even arrested because you got angry at the school board meeting. Or you could just quietly take your kid out of the school, find a private school, or homeschool your child. And meanwhile, the 1619 Project is still embraced. It's still part of the critical race theory curricula in a whole lot of these school systems. And kids are learning this garbage. And you wonder why they then want to vote for people like Abdul El-Sayed and Zahra Mamdani. And that is why. Because that's what they're learning. All right, so that's the background. Now let's bring you to today, or more correctly, yesterday. Because on the New York Times Magazine this weekend, Nicole Hannah-Jones, the same woman who scolded you for being white, who scolded you for demanding accurate history in your schools, for scolding you for not distorting your kids' education to fit her left-wing, anti-American, anti-white, racist political agenda, that same woman just wrote a very revealing article in New York Times Magazine. It's all about her own daughter. You see, I got to give her credit. Unlike most of the left-wing, woke, liberal hypocrites, she actually put her money where her mouth is, or in this case, her daughter's future where her mouth is. And she deliberately put her daughter into a public school in New York that embraced the exact same kind of educational tactics that Nicole Hannah-Jones preached in her 1619 Project and preached to every single school system that would hire her for a whole lot of money to give a speech or a workshop or a seminar. She put her daughter through the same thing. The headline of her article now that her daughter is 16 years old, "In fighting for every black child, did I betray my own? A decade ago, I made a decision about my daughter's education that I hoped would challenge New York City's separate and unequal school system. Now 16, she thinks I made the wrong choice." I have to give her credit for honesty because, well, first of all, being on the left means never having to say you're sorry. And the conclusion here is, oh, gosh, maybe I was wrong and maybe every school system should go back to teaching history the way we've taught it for 250 years. No. She doesn't reach that appropriate conclusion. But at least there's some introspection here. The way the Daily Caller headlined their analysis of this article is apt. "The liberal scold who spent years wagging her fingers at conservatives admits she raised her child all wrong." Hannah Jones said she and her husband were sending their daughter, Najia, to PS 307 in Brooklyn to fight the segregated public school system. Hannah Jones's essay detailed how Najia struggled academically once she went to high school and realized that despite earning good grades in middle school at Urban Assembly Unison, she wasn't fully prepared for a more challenging environment. Najia's education suffered because of limited homework, a loose environment of high absence rates and fights, and inexperienced, disengaged teachers who sometimes failed to properly check and correct her daughter's math assignments. In other words, the school systems that have been created in the model of the Nicole Hannah-Jones's view of the world, they fail our children, even privileged elite children of New York Times academics. To her article, "I hadn't intended at first to write about our decision. In 2016, I wrote an essay in this magazine called 'Choosing a School for My Daughter in a Segregated City.' Your school's not bad," I told her, modulating my voice. "What are you talking about?" Najia grew agitated. "You know what I'm talking about. We looked up our school. We saw the test scores. We saw the ratings. She ticked off the school's below state average reading and math scores and that it ranked on a popular school rating website. I said I was aware of her school's academic rankings, but that test scores alone do not define a school. But my child shook her head, her face a mask of disbelief and something else. Betrayal." Najia was asking what I'd accomplished by not choosing the best school for her, and the honest answer is, I don't know. I feel that I failed both my values and my child. Toward the end of first grade, Najia started sometimes saying she didn't like her school and complaining how chaotic it was at lunch. I decided to visit during the lunch period and was shocked by what I saw. Najia's class was another class were sitting at their tables in the cafeteria with no lunch and no adult supervision. Children were running wild, chasing, hitting, and pushing each other while the teacher's aides and cafeteria workers stood by looking bored. That's when her daughter was in first grade, and she didn't do anything. Her daughter's now 16. 10 years later, she's writing to the readers of the New York Times Magazine, "Yeah, maybe you shouldn't listen to what I have to say. I've already ruined my child. But think of all the other children whose futures were ruined because the New York school system and every other school system. I'm thinking about the ones right here in the D.C. area, Montgomery County Schools, Fairfax County Schools, Loudoun County Schools, Prince William County Schools, Prince George's County Schools, all the schools, District of Columbia for that matter. And I know what you're thinking. It's like, oh, well, you know, that's probably because they don't have enough money in those schools. It's just a funding problem. If New York just spent more money on the schools, then everything would be fixed. Really? Well, you know what? It's funny. At Manhattan Institute, they've got a really smart guy doing some really smart research for them. His name is Daniel DiMartino. He's actually an immigrant from Venezuela. He fled Hugo Chavez's and Maduro's communist regime, came to America, learned our language, and realized that our country, our history, our freedoms, it's the only ticket. It's the only ticket to upward mobility. It's the only solution on this planet is what America has to offer. Not America as an ATM. Not America as some giant economy that people can come and take money from and then send it back to their broken country. No, Daniel DiMartino realizes that everything America does when we don't listen to the woke lefts like Nicole Hannah-Jones, we've actually got it right. So he did some research on this very school that Nicole Hannah-Jones is talking about. And coincidentally, another charter school nearby that isn't under the thumb of the teachers union and the woke Democrats that control things in New York and the public school system. What he found will shock you, except that it won't, because it's common sense. We'll share that with you coming up next.
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1: 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All right. When last we left off, Nicole Hannah-Jones, who screwed up your kids' education by screwing up the curriculum and claiming that schools were segregated, that the school systems were racist, and they need more money. So she put her own kid, I gotta give her credit, she put her kid in PS 307 in Brooklyn, and after seeing that lunchtime, you know, nightmare that she witnessed after her first grade child was complaining, she said she went to the principal's office to meet with her. She sent a lengthy email about it. She demanded the unsafe lunchroom conditions be addressed. Days later, the principal responded. Weeks of emails and calls later, the principal said she'll do something about it. And she says in her article, my husband and I were frustrated and worried, but remained committed. You see, because when you're a Marxist, you don't look at the evidence in front of you because you're committed to your ideas. You know you're right. By then, all but one of the white children and nearly all the middle-class children who had started pre-K with nausea had left PS 307. But they remained committed. Now, again, as I said, well, you'll hear from the teachers union. You'll hear from Zora Mamdani. You'll hear from the woke left. Well, that's because we don't have enough money. Of course, these schools are failing because we don't have the money. Well, that brings us to Daniel DiMartino, as I mentioned, with the Manhattan Institute. He did a little research on this school. Here's what Daniel DiMartino discovered.
2: Behind me is a public school where the founder of the 1619 Project, one of the main advocates of DEI and equity and affirmative action, sent her daughter to prove that it was indeed funding and racism the problem of American public schools, and learned the hard way that it was not. Daniel Hill Williams Elementary is over 80% Black and Hispanic, and less than a quarter of the children are proficient in math or reading by the end of their time there. It sits right next to one of the main public housing projects in New York City. Is this school underfunded, you might say? Well, is $52,000 per student per year underfunded to you? Is a teacher's salary average of over $100,000 a year for 9 months of work underfunded? And is a teacher-to-student ratio of 9-to-1 too high? Just half a mile away in Dumbo from Public School 307 is Community Roots Charter, another charter school that is in front of a public housing project as well, but instead of only one quarter of the students being proficient in math and reading, over 80% of them are proficient. And the school spends less than half of what PS 307 does, $26,000 rather than $52,000, which is evidence that the problem of American public education is not a funding problem, it's not a staffing problem. It's an incentives problem, something that school choice through competition solves.
1: Well, and I would add to that brilliant report from Daniel DiMartino and the Manhattan Institute one other thing. It is an incentives problem. It's also a priorities problem. It's a ideological problem. You see, Nicole Hannah-Jones did with her own daughter what the woke left and the Democrats and the teachers union and all of the intellectuals coming out of your teachers colleges and teachers universities and all of the professional educators and administrators continue to do with your children. And that is experiment. She experimented with her own daughter, and that's fine. She can do that, I suppose. I mean, I feel bad for her daughter, but it's fine. That's her choice. The problem is you don't get that choice. They're experimenting on your children and you don't have a say. Many of you don't have the opportunity like Nicole Hannah-Jones has because of her multi-million dollar book deals and movie deals and her chairs that she gets at woke liberal arts colleges. You don't have the choice to take your kids out of public school. So you're stuck. And they are experimenting on your kid in the exact same way they're experimenting on Nicole Hannah-Jones's daughter. And you see the results. You see exactly how bad it is. At what point do we stand up and say, like Nicole Hannah-Jones has done, enough is enough? Listen, a lot of people think that they're stuck in the health insurance plan that they've got right now, either through their employer or, God forbid, their only other choice is the ACA marketplace. 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

0: Larry O'Connor here on O'Connor and Company, here from your nation's capital, our flagship station, WMAL, on the Relief Factor Studios. Of course, we're heard nationwide now on the Salem Radio Network and seen on the Salem News Channel. Joining us right now, that may have changed, adding all these radio stations, all these listeners around the country. One thing has not changed. One of our favorites in the House of Representatives and a friend of this program, and frankly, one of our most loyal listeners, is Congressman Jim Jordan, Chairman of the Judiciary Committee. Chairman Jordan, always good to talk to you, sir. Thanks for joining us.
1: You bet. Good to be with you today.
0: Well, listen, there's a lot going on right now, and I know that you're campaigning hard for yourself and your colleagues in Ohio and other places for these midterms 6 weeks from today. Before we get into some of the issues, how's the campaign looking right now? How's the enthusiasm? Because, boy, in 6 weeks, we could see a very different future in Congress if the Democrats win.
1: Yeah, no, I think that's the key. It's like, I think one of the things you have to tell the voters is if the other side wins, you know, where do they want to take this country? And when you think about it, it's a pretty scary place when you look at the Democrat socialists and their policies and their positions on changing the Constitution and everything else. So, I think that's something we got to remind the voters of over here over the next 6 weeks. 42 days? This is coming quick.
0: Well, let me help voters out there, because there's 25 districts, maybe 30 districts where this race is going to be determined. But everybody across the country needs to know that if the Democrat in their district wins, it means that Jim Jordan will no longer be the chairman of the Judiciary Committee. It means Jamie Raskamo. You may not be a Montgomery County left-wing Maryland Democrat, but Jamie Raskin will now run things at the Judiciary Committee. And what happened in Montgomery County, Jamie Raskin's district, there was a man arrested for sexual assault of an underage girl. He was a rideshare driver. He's an illegal immigrant. He had been apprehended in New York and released because of sanctuary policies, again, for a sex-related crime. And he, of course, had been apprehended at the border and released under Joe Biden. It's exactly these policies, Congressman Jordan, that you're trying to fight to stop. Jamie Raskin embraces them and supports them.
1: Yeah, this is just it's a great example of how radical the left has become. They've created these sanctuary jurisdictions all over the country. Right there in Arlington County next door, you got the situation you just described in Maryland, you got up in New York City, you got Fairfax County, you got Arlington County, and all these sanctuary jurisdictions, which, by the way, Larry, represent almost a third of the country lives in one of these jurisdictions where local law enforcement is prohibited by the politicians in that area from actually working with federal law enforcement to enforce federal law. So example is Arlington County, where 310 detainers were sent to Arlington County, and they only honored two of them. They let all kinds of bad guys just out on the street who then do terrible things to the residents and the citizens there in Arlington County.
0: Yeah, that this is a scathing report, and it's scathing because it's truthful and it's fact-based coming out of Congressman Jordan's Judiciary Committee. Arlington County had 310 detainers filed between January 25 and May 26. Only two of them were actually adhered to. That is, and by the way, Arlington County is a very small jurisdiction in Northern Virginia. Please talk through what the ramifications are here in Northern Virginia in terms of those 300 plus people just being able to walk free where they should be detained and deported, because these are criminals. These aren't just people, you know, sitting there, you know, doing the gardening at your neighbor's house. These are people who had been apprehended and arrested.
1: Yeah, and it's all because they quote, take into account their immigration status when deciding what to charge them with, how they're going to be treated. In effect, treating American citizens different than they treat immigrants, in simple words, treating the immigrants better, the illegal migrants better. But these are bad guys. I mean, some of them are DUI, some of them have harmed kids, some of them have stole things. They're just letting them out on the street so they can continue to do more crimes, versus saying, oh, if we come over to the ICE, they're going to be deported, and we're a sanctuary jurisdiction, we're not going to do that. This is how ridiculous the left has become. And understand, it is a systematic plan that they have implemented. Never forget what they did. Step one, they let in 10 million illegal migrants during the Biden administration when they had the wide-open border. Step two, they create these sanctuary jurisdictions all over the country, 18 big blue cities, 11 big blue states, three counties like Fairfax County, Arlington County, other D.C., all are sanctuary jurisdictions. And then they say, we're not going to fund the guys. This is the Democrats in Congress. We're not going to fund ICE, the guys who actually do the detaining and do the apprehending. We're like, what? Yeah. We're not going to fund? They shut down the government twice over that. So this is a systematic plan they've implemented. And then when you add to it these prosecutors like Ms. Degani Tafti there in Arlington County, the ones up in New York, the ones in Philadelphia, the Krasner in Philadelphia and these others, the things they do, Descano there in Fairfax County, they just let these people out. So this is how ridiculous the left is. And frankly, it's one of the key messages we're telling voters across the country here over the next 6 weeks of this campaign.
0: Congressman Jim Jordan is our guest. He, of course, the chair of the House Judiciary Committee out of Ohio. What you just laid out there, this is what the conversation on, you know, MS Now or CNN is going to be. And if you had any of the Democrats who support these policies, they would say, listen. Our budgets are spread too thin already. Our local law enforcement, our city police, our county sheriffs, our state police, they should just be focusing on doing their jobs. They shouldn't be enforcing federal law like these immigration laws. Is that a valid argument?
1: No, because all these detainers say is if you're going to let them go, just give us a heads up. You don't have to do anything special. Just give us a heads up so we can come to your jail, your detention center, and we can apprehend the individual who's here illegally and is in your jail because they've also committed another crime. That's all these detainers say, and they're going, no. They just give the federal government the finger and say, no, we're not going to do that. So that is how ridiculous it is. And most sheriffs, most law enforcement at the local level, they want to work with the federal government. In fact, they will enter into what's called a 287G agreement. Mm-hmm. They will enter into them. Now, in some states where the state is a sanctuary jurisdiction, they prohibit their county sheriffs and local law enforcement from entering into these type of agreements. And we've actually had sheriffs come testify who are suing their state. In fact, you started with Maryland. We had a sheriff from Maryland who was suing the state of Maryland, a sanctuary state, because he says, This will undermine the oath of office I took when I ran for the job and was elected sheriff. My responsibility is to safeguard the people I get the privilege of serving. This policy doesn't do that. That's why I'm suing my own state. We had him testify. So again, yeah. This is how ridiculous it is, but it's nothing. It's not an additional requirement. This is what law enforcement wants to do. It's what they're trained to do.
0: Congressman Jordan, you also had at that meeting an angel mom who is a Democrat, by the way, from California. Yeah. She lost her son because her son was hit by a truck driven by an illegal immigrant who had obtained a commercial driver's license. I know this is something that you and your colleagues have been working on and working with the Department of Treasury, Transportation on, Secretary Duffy. Can you give us some insight into how bad this is and what states in your mind are the chief offenders? Because it's one thing. You know, first we were told, you know, to let illegal immigrants into the country. Then we were told we had to give them driver's license so they can get insurance and learn the rules of the road and be safer. Now they're driving semis, Chairman Jordan.
1: Yeah. Yeah. And the end result is tragic, as you just described. And we had that mom. We've had a number of angel parents come testify about what has happened because of the crazy left wing policies where they're driving a truck. Or they're just let out because the detainer was not honored. It is tragic. And we've had hearing after hearing, and we had the Democrats criticize us. How many hearings are you going to have? And I basically said that in that particular hearing, I said, I will do this as often as it takes until we get the legislation passed and into law that stops this nonsense of these sanctuary jurisdictions. So, it is just ridiculous, and you hate it because there's so many parents who come in and tell the tragic story of losing a loved one, losing a son, losing a daughter because of just these stupid, stupid left-wing policy. In fact, I've never seen anything this ridiculous where politicians tell local law enforcement, don't work with federal law enforcement to enforce federal law. Go ahead and let these people out and jeopardize the safety of your community. That is just crazy. And no wonder these sheriffs are suing their own state. It's just dumb. It makes no sense, but that's today's left.
0: Listen, you've been in the minority before when the Democrats have the gavel, and at the time, Speaker Pelosi was the Speaker of the House. It's no fun being in the minority in the House of Representatives. You can get quite a bit dumb, though. But can you sort of just spend a little bit of time, especially in your committee, the difference between what the Judiciary Committee is going to focus on should Jamie Raskin get the gavel? Instead of you being the chair of the Judiciary Committee, because I don't think people really fully comprehend how monumental the difference will
1: be. Great point. No, great question. And yeah, it's like we have a duty to do oversight. It's part of our constitutional responsibility, but they will take that oversight responsibility and turn it into weaponized government. They will go after the president for sure. They say they're not going to impeach him a third time, but we know that they will. But that's just part of it. They're going to go after the first family. They're going to go after every cabinet secretary. They will go after people in the private sector And it won't just be Mr. Raskin on judiciary. It will be, he will be kind of quarterbacking it for the entire Congress if, in fact, they win, which, again, I don't think they're going to. But if they do, it'll be every committee. They'll go after Hegseth. They'll go after Todd Blanche. They'll go after Kash Patel. They'll go after every cabinet secretary. And then what I think they'll really try to focus on is they're going to go look at who might be our nominee, the Republican nominee in 2028. And they're going to go after those guys. So yeah. They'll go after Vice President Vance. They'll go after Secretary Rubio. There, it will be weaponized government, just like we saw with President Trump when it was nonstop. Jack Smith, Alvin Bragg, Fannie Willis, the whole thing. It will be that same type of effort if, yeah, in fact, they win the election.
0: Yeah, and by the way, if people think, you know, well, we're sick of divided government, we want to, you know, get something done, we want that, nothing will get done. What Chairman Jordan just laid out is the agenda. That's all that will get done.
1: Yep, that's exactly right. And, you know, forget the policy. So
0: there's one other aspect of this that needs to be explained. You're in a majority right now, but it's a very slim majority. And that means, for good or for bad, oftentimes 4 or 5 congressmen can make a difference. They can hold out. They can really sort of push the agenda. So anybody who's thinking that if the Democrats get the majority, this small handful of Marxists, these radicals who actually want to upend the Constitution and take the side of Hamas over in the Middle East instead of Israel, if you think they're just going to sit in the back bench, no, they're actually going to have a lot of power if it's if it's a tight majority.
1: 9 months and 23 days ago, Mamdani was sworn in as the mayor of our largest city. He said, "I was elected as a Democrat socialist. I will govern as one." They're going to do this crazy stuff. They believe all that crazy stuff. So, they're already trying to hold Hakeem Jeffries hostage. It may not make him a speaker if, in fact, they win. All the more reason why we got to win, and, again, why I think we will.
0: One other victory that I need you to project. 3 years in a row now, we had Michigan, Ohio State, and then the Indiana Hoosiers. Which Big Ten school is going to win the national championship in football this year, sir?
1: Ohio State. Sometimes that early loss just gets you hungry. That early loss to Texas is going to help the Buckeyes.
0: This was my tricky way of getting you to acknowledge that the Buckeyes lost to Texas without me actually having to say it.
1: I knew what you're up to.
0: I don't know if you saw, Michigan beat the Oklahoma Sooners that same day.
1: I saw that. After they got that wonderful win that first week that everyone's talking about, but then they put it on Oklahoma.
0: Let's not talk about that extra second. In fact, speaking of that, we're out of time. Right. Got to go. Thanks, Congressman Jordan. Always good to talk to you.
1: You bet.
0: One of the very good things to come out of Ohio. One of the few. 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
1: Ohio State is not going to win the championship. I'm sorry, Chairman Jordan. I know you got to say that. You're congressman from Ohio. It's like it's one of the only I like these like J.D. Vance, but I wish they weren't so bad on college football. It's sad. It's depressing. Today is a busy day for the president and many members of his cabinet, including the first lady as well. They're all in New York, and it's UNGA Day, United Nations General Assembly. He's scheduled to address the assembly this morning during the morning session, 9 a.m. to 1 p.m. He is part of that first block of speakers. Also, he'll have a bilateral meeting with the Prime Minister of Great Britain, Andy Burnham, and that's his first in-person meeting with him. There's now a possible meeting that has been expected, and I'm sure they'll figure something out, with Ukraine President Volodymyr Zelensky. Reuters reported on Sunday that they're expected to meet sometime today, but we don't know exactly where in the schedule. Also, Trump is scheduled to participate in what's called the GCC. That's the Gulf Cooperation Council. He's also scheduled for his first in-person meeting with interim Venezuelan President Delcy Rodriguez. He's also going to have a reception of world leaders attending the General Assembly today. And also this evening, he's expected to return to the White House when all is said and done. Meanwhile, Melania Trump, the First Lady, will be addressing the United Nations today. And then later this week, she'll be co-hosting the state dinner back at the White House with Xi Jinping. So it's a busy week for her as well. Marco Rubio, the Secretary of State, of course, is up in New York assisting the president with all of the diplomatic meetings and sessions that they'll be engaged in. And there's been one burning question over the course of the last 48 hours, and that has to do with the president of Iran. Iran's president is in New York for the United Nations General Assembly as well. By the way, side note, did you notice that Zohra Mamdani did not float the idea in an interview or in a public statement that he would have the president of Iran arrested for war crimes or for terrorism or for crimes against humanity? Did you notice that? He didn't say anything about the president of Iran coming to New York. He made a big deal. Like, he spent like a week openly debating about arresting the prime minister of Israel for war crimes and crimes against humanity and terrorism, but not the president of Iran. Just noteworthy, I think. Just wanted to point that out. Anyway, the president of Iran is going to be in New York, and there's been some speculation as to whether President Trump and the president of Iran might cross paths there on East 42nd Street, or maybe even have some kind of meeting. Secretary of State Marco Rubio this morning, while in New York yesterday, he rang the opening bell at the New York Stock Exchange. Today, he appeared on the Today Show about 45 minutes ago, and he was asked that very question. Here's what he said.
2: Do we know at this point whether President Trump is planning to meet with the president of Iran?
3: I think the president has said he has said that he's open to meeting with anybody. This is a president that will meet with anybody for the most part because he believes that engaging with people is important if you're going to solve problems. Doesn't mean you're going to end up agreeing with them, but it's important. So we're open to that. I don't think anything is scheduled at this point, but we're certainly open to something like that, especially if it has the prospects of leading to something positive and ultimately achieving the goal of what this is all about, and that is the fact that Iran can never have a nuclear weapon. They just simply can't. This is a radical clerical regime. You see how they treat their own people. You see the amount of damage and carnage that they've committed across the region with their different proxies. A group like that can never have a nuclear weapon. And if we can achieve that outcome in a positive way, we'd love to do it.
1: Clear thinking and clear communication from your Secretary of State, Marco Rubio, attending the United Nations General Assembly along with the President of the United States. Now, for his part, the Vice President of the United States, J.D. Vance, he is not part of the New York delegation as far as reporting goes right now, as far as we know. He was, however, yesterday in the state of North Carolina campaigning for the Republican candidate for Senate, Michael Whatley. Something happened during the rally that a lot of people wanted to draw attention to. Maybe you can pick up on it here. Here's the vice president yesterday campaigning for Michael Whatley, but also a big part of the campaign right now in these last 6 weeks, the push is for Republicans to point out exactly what the opposition looks like. This is part of campaigning, by the way. This is what Democrats did in 2022, by the way. Republicans should have had a very, very good election in 2022, but in the Senate they fell short. And why? Well, because they spent a lot of time talking about our candidates. They didn't say much about who they were running. They talked about the Republican candidates. In Arizona, they did a great job of demonizing Carrie Lake, right? In Pennsylvania, they did a great job of demonizing Dr. Oz. It turns out we ended up with Fetterman, who is not necessarily the guy the Democrats thought he was going to be. But you get my point. Instead of campaigning for their candidates, they spent a whole lot of time in 2022 playing defense and trying to attack the Republican candidates. We expect Republicans to do the same thing because, I mean, say what you will about Dr. Oz and Carrie Lake, they're certainly not Abdul El-Sayed and James Tallarico. They are the far left. And J.D. Vance, he wanted to point that out, that these people are not just Democrats, they are the far left. But then he said this.
4: And because we need somebody who will fight back against the far left, we need Michael Whatley in the United States Senate. Now, you may not have even heard that, but I usually don't misspeak. But I just called them the fart left, not the fart left. That, I promise that was an accident. So to the fake news who will accuse me of bad language, I promise I did not mean to call them the fart left. I meant to call them the far left.
1: Let me just say, as a radio host who is under FCC guidelines and has to hold his breath every time we play a clip these days from the president or the vice president, fart is the least of our concerns. But I'm sure that he was just, as he said, a slip of the tongue when he called them the fart left. 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
7: Breaking news this hour from Town Hall. I'm Rich Thomason. President Trump takes the stage this morning at a tumultuous time for the world.
8: President Trump returns to the United Nations General Assembly this week to deliver a message of American leadership and decisive action on the global stage. While globalist institutions and critics express hand-wringing over his administration's foreign policy, President Trump's measures on Iran and elsewhere demonstrate what he calls a commitment to confronting long-standing global threats head-on. On the sidelines of the summit, the president will meet with key foreign allies, including British Prime Minister Andy Burnham, Japanese Prime Minister Sanae Takachi, and leaders from the Gulf Cooperation Council. Bernie Bennett reporting.
7: Some residual delays persist following a construction accident that cut a regional air traffic control communications line in New Jersey's Liberty International Airport.
9: Planes back flying following ground stops at six airports, Newark, LaGuardia, Kennedy, Philadelphia International, Teterboro, and Westchester County. Transportation Secretary Sean Duffy says a backup fiber optic air traffic control cable was cut by construction workers by accident. Duffy taking to his X page, writing, "This incident underscores the need for additional funding to modernize aging infrastructure and prevent disruptions like this in the future." Laura Winters reporting.

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8: And a very good Tuesday morning on this 22nd day of September. It's O'Connor and Company. I'm Larry O'Connor from your nation's capital on our flagship station, WMAL, and across the Salem Radio Network. 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

0: our executive office of Salem Media about the media companies who were all jumping on and boycotting the White House. I don't know if you saw this. The CNN and Politico and MS Now, they all decided to sue the White House because their hard passes got revoked. Again, nobody's been banned from covering the White House. No one's First Amendment has been trampled on. And then a bunch of other news networks, including Fox News, all jumped on board in solidarity and said, yeah, we're going to stop covering Trump, which is hilarious to me. You're going to ban us from covering Trump? Well, we'll show you. We just won't cover Trump, which is kind of like they're banning themselves. Anyway, our network, the network you're listening to right now, Salem Media, we have a statement about that. So we'll share that with you a little later in the show. Also, we'll talk to Charlie Spearing of the Daily Mail about new statements coming out, even from Kamala Harris's own staff saying, yeah, I don't think she's going to run, which means they don't want her to run, which means they want to work for Gavin Newsom. We'll talk to Charlie Spearing about that. David Bozell, Media Research Center, about the ban that isn't and why it's okay for the White House to say, you know what, you keep lying, you're not going to get a hard pass and just get carte blanche and special privileges at the White House. That's David Bozell coming up in our second hour. Third hour, we're going to speak with Congressman Jim Jordan, favorite of the program, chairman of the Judiciary Committee. We'll talk to him at that time. That said, we're still focusing on the midterm elections, as you well know. In fact, it will be exactly 6 weeks from today when we have our election day. 6 weeks from today will be the day where most Americans will go and vote and decide who the majority should be in the House and in the Senate. It's kind of a big deal. And one of the top races that people are watching is the Senate race in Texas. A lot of money's already been spent on that race, mostly by John Cornyn trying to retain his nomination in the Republican Party. But the Republican voters of Texas rejected John Cornyn. They said it was time for a fresh look. For Texas Republicans, they wanted someone who they knew pretty well, that they had elected multiple times as attorney general. His name is Ken Paxton. He's now the nominee. The Democrats, for their part, they had a very tough contest between James Tallarico, who is just a state legislature who is just, well, you already know James Tallarico pretty well. And, of course, the other option was Jasmine Crockett, a African-American congresswoman who is very outspoken, does a whole lot of social media, raises a lot of money for the Democrats. But Democrats in Texas, the party at least, the party leadership, they're kind of racist. They decided that a black woman like Jasmine Crockett can't win in Texas because they, well, they're racist themselves, you see, these Texas leaders in the Democrat Party. Of course, we Republicans, we had a black man in our primary. It was a great race. He's got a huge future ahead of him in Texas. We got a lot of proud black Republicans in our party, and we celebrate them, promote them, move them forward. Not in the Democrats. The Democrats have to push them to the side. They're very useful to be able to build a coalition, and they're very useful to bring votes to the table. But then when they try to get too uppity and advance along, it doesn't work. The only ones they like are people like, you know, Kamala Harris, who they can control, and they can force to choose people like Tim Walz to be their running mate. Nothing more hilarious than that. But so they pushed Jasmine Crockett aside. They promoted James Tallarico, and now Tallarico is their candidate. And if you look at the polls, it's a very close race, mostly because there are historic tides right now against Republicans, and they're fighting against that and that basic narrative. And also because of the contentious primary, it was close, it was bloody, it spent a lot of money, and a lot of the Cornyn leadership in Texas haven't jumped on board and acted like good Republicans and party members like you're supposed to and say, well, listen, it was a hard-fought race, but we're going to go ahead and support our opponent, Ken Paxton. No, they're not doing that, which is noteworthy. You know, Haley Stevens up in Michigan, the woman that Abdul El-Sayed basically accused of being a foreign agent for the state of Israel and called her every name in the book. When she lost, she went ahead and started campaigning for Abdul El-Sayed. In other words, John Cornyn is a worse Republican than Haley Stevens is a good Democrat. But I'll set that aside for a moment because really our focus is James Tallarico. James Tallarico is a Democrat, I'm told by mainstream media, who's sort of a new wave of third-way Democrats. He's not a Marxist. No, even though he embraces Marxist ideologies, but because he doesn't, you know, carry a card for the Democrat Socialists of America, he likes to pretend that he's just a good old boy Texan Christian lad who likes to talk about his Lord and Savior Jesus Christ. Joe and Mika love the fact that he can quote from the Bible. well, this is a new kind of Democrat. I do appreciate the media admitting that a new kind of Democrat is a Democrat that doesn't trash your Christianity and make fun of you because you're Christian. However, this new kind of Democrat who feels comfortable in his skin quoting the Bible and talking about his Lord and Savior Jesus Christ, there is a caveat to it. His interpretation of Jesus is a little bit different than your interpretation and most people's interpretations of Jesus. As you know, he's already famously said that God is non-binary. I think he threw in that Jesus was probably a drag queen because there are no pictures of him wearing pants or something like that. I could be misremembering, or maybe that was a Babylon Bee headline. The lines get blurred, frankly, with James Tallarico. And now we've got our latest undercover video expose. This one, I think, from Daily Caller. Well, there's two videos here, one from Daily Caller, the other from a organization called Texas Scorecard. Let's start with that one. This is Reverend Carol Johnson from St. Andrew's Presbyterian Church. Now, again, remember, Joe and Mika and Jake Tapper and George Stephanopoulos and all the other geniuses in Washington, D.C., they want to tell you that James Tallarico is a game changer for the Democrats. This is a Democrat who openly embraces his Christian faith, and he can go door to door in Texas and talk about his love for the gospel and his love for Jesus. And so because they're presenting that to us, because Tallarico is presenting himself that way, it is absolutely fair game to scrutinize exactly what goes on at his church, St. Andrew's Presbyterian Church. Okay, here's Reverend Carol Johnson from St. Andrew's Presbyterian Church talking about their faith and their theology.
1: We don't have a lot of people who are religious here.
2: Right. Yeah, it's very interesting.
1: Don't laugh at me.
0: Yeah. Let's pause. I'm sorry. I feel like we've already heard enough, but there's a lot more to say. We don't have a lot of people here who are religious. This is the reverend at the church that James Tallarico goes to. We don't have a lot of people here who are religious. Do any of you believe that a leader, a pastor, a reverend, a priest, a rabbi in your church, in your house of faith, would ever say that on camera or off camera or hidden camera? Do you ever think in a public setting or even a private setting they'd say, yeah, here's the thing about our church, not a whole lot of religious people there? But that's Reverend Johnson at James Tallarico's St. Andrew's Presbyterian Church. She then goes on to say, we're not a belief-based church, which is, I don't know about you, my favorite kind of Christian church is one that is not belief-based. Uh-huh. This is like the opposite of sola fide, right? Sola non fide? Is it anything but faith? Okay, so you're not a belief-based church. Okay, then what exactly do you do here? Go ahead.
1: Right. A values-based church. Beliefs are what Jesus taught in the Sermon on the Mount.
2: Right.
1: Loving each other, taking care of each other. Anti-empire.
0: Yeah. Wait. So what we do is we're just about teaching what Jesus taught in the Sermon on the Mount, Gospel according to Matthew, which means loving each other and taking care of each other. And anti-empire? I mean, I guess you could say that Jesus represented opposition to Rome, but not a whole lot of that comes out in the Sermon on the Mount that I remember. Also, there's some things in the Sermon on the Mount that aren't just boiled down to loving each other and taking care of each other. Don't get me wrong. Jesus did summarize Scripture by saying, and God's law by saying, love your father with all your heart and your soul and your might. And he also said, then love your neighbor. I mean, he really does boil down the law and the prophets to two commands, love your father and love your neighbor. But there's a whole lot more. Otherwise, we wouldn't need all the books in the Bible that we've got to be able to exercise our faith. Also, just in the Sermon on the Mount, I remember Jesus saying, if your right eye causes you to stumble, gouge it out and throw it away. It's better that you lose one part of your body than for your whole body to be thrown into hell. All right. Maybe that's where they get their transgender ideology. Who knows? They're all about lopping off parts of their body, I guess, and casting it away. But really, I think this is more about sin. Did you notice there was no mention of sin? Yeah, Sermon on the Mount can really just be boiled down to love each other and take care of each other. What about sin? Enter through the narrow gate, for wide is the gate and broad is the road that leads to destruction. And many enter through it, but small is the gate and narrow the road that leads to life, and only a few find it. That's not just loving each other and taking care of each other. Unless your righteousness surpasses that of the Pharisees and the teachers of the law, you will certainly not enter the kingdom of heaven. I don't think that shows up in their interpretation of the Sermon on the Mount. But this is a fascinating insight into James Tallarico and the Christianity that he puts forward, that he leads with, that he rationalizes all of his radical Marxist big government ideas. He said, hey, this is what Jesus would do. Okay, so let's find out what kind of Jesus James Tallarico believes in. We'll have more from his church coming up.
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0: I'm not comfortable with a bunch of scrutiny over somebody's personal religious beliefs when they're running for political office. I'm not. I don't think everybody out there should be examined. I don't think their churches should be looked into. However, when they make a point of their faith, when they make it part of their campaign. For instance, when Barack Obama was running for president and people were like, who is this guy and what's with his name and does he have a Muslim background? And I don't even, you know, believe any of his backstory. He's like, Oh, no. I'm a Christian. In fact, I don't think there should be gay marriage because I'm Christian, even though he changed that deeply held religious belief about 3 years into his presidency because he wanted to run for re-election. But no. I'm a Christian. Here, this is my church. I go to it all the time. A very big part of my life. And then you find out, you know, that his pastor is an American-hating radical. You know, that's when it becomes relevant. And so James Tallarico, who's trying to tell everybody in Texas, he's a good Christian boy. Come on, I believe that the government needs to take care of my fellow man because that's what Jesus would do. Well, all right, I read the gospel a little differently than you do. I don't think Jesus compelled the government to take all of your money in taxes and redistribute it as they see fit. I don't see that in the gospel. But fine, since you brought up your faith, let's take a look at your church. So that's what we're doing. We've got an undercover video of James Tallarico's pastor, and where we left off, we were being told that this is not a faith-based church. They believe in the Sermon on the Mount, which, the way she summed it up, love each other and take care of each other, and anti-empire. She said she doesn't have a whole lot of religious people at her church, and then let's let her continue.
1: Loving each other, taking care of each other. The anti-empire.
2: Yeah.
1: After the church became the part of the Holy Roman Empire,
2: yes.
1: Suddenly, Jesus' Sermon on the Mount just went out the window and it became all about beliefs, whether you believe the right thing.
2: Right.
1: And so we don't spend time on that later stuff. We don't spend time on creeds. And
2: right.
1: We focus on the Sermon on the Mount. We've stood up for GLBT plus rights forever.
0: All right, let's just pause there for a second. So she says that, once the Holy Roman Empire took over the church, that's when they started talking about beliefs and stuff and creeds. We don't talk about creeds, which, by the way, there's literally a creed in the Bible. It's 1 Corinthians 15, but that's a whole other story. That's fine. We don't need to measure you based on what you believe and make sure that everyone believes it. By the way, the Holy Roman Empire was like 800 years after the crucifixion. I think she's talking about the Roman Empire when Rome in the 4th century finally, you know, legalized Christianity, and Constantine's mother converted, and Constantine called for the Council of Ephesus, where they determined Nicaea and the Nicene Creed. Again, I'm not a reverend like Carol Johnson is. You know, I'm just a layperson who knows stuff like this. So it's not the Holy Roman Empire. The Holy Roman Empire was actually in Germany. That's one of the jokes about the Holy Roman Empire, that it was neither holy nor Roman. And it wasn't even an empire. But that's fine. That's fine. That's what they believe. That's what they believe in. And then she says, all that later stuff, we just focus on what's in the Bible and what's in the Sermon on the Mount. But then she immediately says, by the way, we've championed LGBTQ rights forever. Which again, I don't think that's reflected in the Sermon on the Mount. You'd be hard pressed to find any of the support for the LGBT. That, there's not a whole lot of support for transgender advocacy and activism in the Bible, as far as I know. But then she goes on to talk about immigration, and let's pick it up at the very end, because he basically admits that they're harboring an illegal immigrant in James Tallarico's church. Here, listen carefully.
1: Our church, too, is from Venezuela.
2: Oh, great.
1: He's lived here for 8 years. Sanctuary church.
2: I've been following the Tallarico campaign. I understand he goes to this church and he speaks about it in the interviews.
0: He grew up in this church. There you go. So there you go. Not only are they harboring an illegal immigrant, but they've put the illegal immigrant to work. So they got their own Venezuelan slave there in that church. That's something else. Maybe that bears some scrutiny, too. They're calling themselves a sanctuary church. That's James Tallarico's church. That's James Tallarico's faith. 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
12: 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A Reading man has been sentenced to 50 years to life in prison for killing his 71-year-old neighbor. 36-year-old Robert Milton was convicted of murder in William Dressler's death. Prosecutors say Milton shot at Dressler before striking him with a cinder block. A California man accused of killing a 76-year-old woman was killed after an hours-long gun battle with deputies in Placer County. Authorities say 44-year-old Derek Spencer had been on the run for nearly 20 hours. Deputies located Spencer Sunday morning, but officials say he rammed a patrol vehicle and escaped. The Placer County Sheriff's Office says Spencer was killed during a confrontation near the mineral fire. Two helicopter pilots were killed Sunday while conducting water drops on a wildfire at Yosemite National Park. The pilots were the only people aboard and worked for the contract aircraft company Precision. One pilot was identified as Greg King, while the identity of the second pilot has not been released. I'm Trey Westerberg with your California News Flash on AM 1380, The Answer.
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0: In our next hour, we've got Charlie Spearing from the Daily Mail joining me, Larry O'Connor, here in the Relief Factor studios. Also, we'll speak with David Bazell. He's the president of Media Research Center. We'll talk about what we're hearing described as a ban on certain media outlets from the White House. And again, as we described yesterday, and I haven't seen any evidence to suggest otherwise, all that's happened here is that certain media outlets have had their hard pass rejected. Now, you might not like that. You may think that that's an infringement on the First Amendment. You may think that it's a violation of freedom of the press. You may think that it's a horrible distraction that the president is engaged in while he should be talking about the great stuff that the administration has done. And I might agree with you on that regard. But either way, can we agree on the use of language here? It's not a ban. I've got evidence that it's not a ban. I told you yesterday, you know, you have two different, when you're a member of the media, you have two different ways to enter the White House. You have a hard pass, which is, it's basically like having TSA pre-check. You've already gone through all of the background checks. You've got a spot there in the briefing room. You're going to be going to work there every day. It ends up becoming basically your annex place of work. Some people who work for some networks just show up at the White House, do their full day's work at the White House, and then leave. They never actually show up in the office. At Town Hall Media, we've got a Washington correspondent, a reporter, Cameron Arkin, who spends half of his time, if not more than half of his time, right there in the White House. That's a thing. He's got a hard pass. He goes in, he swipes his pass, he puts in his key code, he goes through the metal detector, and he's into work. Right? Three outlets, CNN, Politico, and MS Now, they had their hard passes revoked. So in other words, when they want to come to work at the White House, it's a little bit more effort for them. And they're not going to be a part of the pool to go on Air Force One, things like that. That's what this is. And I haven't seen any evidence to suggest otherwise. In fact, I have evidence to support exactly what I'm telling you, because the reporter we shared with you yesterday, Betsy Klein, I think her name is, she was the one who described over the weekend about how harrowing it was when she tried to go to work and the Secret Service took her hard pass, but they let her keep her lanyard, which was a nice touch. Well, Brian Stelter, the man who speaks in a falsetto voice at CNN and reports on the media, which really means he's a propagandist for CNN. Here it is, clip 7, talking about that very same reporter getting a temporary pass on a case-by-case basis to do some reporting for CNN. Here, listen.
16: We're going to see reporters get creative. That's what we do sometimes, and we have to. We're going to see reporters try to get credentialed in other ways. I'm told, for example, that a CNN reporter has already been approved by the office of the First Lady to cover an event with Melania Trump on the sidelines of the UN tomorrow. So I'm expecting more of those sorts of things to happen. There will still be coverage of what the president and the First Lady are doing, but it's not going to be through the official pool because Trump has instituted this ban.
0: It's not a ban. And by the way, I expect more of these things to happen. What are these things? These things are, these reporters act like a whole lot of other reporters who don't have hard passes. In fact, these reporters will now have to act like the 440 some odd reporters who had their hard passes confiscated when Joe Biden became president of the United States and Jen Psaki and Karine Jean-Pierre were in charge. Because they're not talking about that, but you had over 400 reporters who had hard passes during the Trump administration who had those hard passes revoked. They just weren't CNN, Politico, and MS Now. And, well, to be fair, the president also didn't put out a giant statement about it back then. You see, Democrats do these things under the dark of night. They do it undercover. They do it secretly and surreptitiously. And dutifully, CNN, that guy right there, Brian Stelter, champion of the First Amendment free press, he won't do a report on that. He won't tell his audience about the 440-some-odd reporters and journalistic endeavors, most of them right of center and independent media, that got their hard passes revoked under Joe Biden. So if he didn't report it to his viewers don't know anything about it. And now they see this report and they think this is outrageous. It's unprecedented. Well, it's outrageous only because it's high profile media outlets. And it's done for a very specific reason. Here, Vice President Vance, J.D. Vance, yesterday on the tarmac of Andrews, as he was making his way to, I believe he was in North Carolina. Here is J.D. Vance explaining exactly what's at play here.
17: So CNN, MS Now, and Politico are now suing over the ban. Do you think it's appropriate for the president to be banning media outlets just because he doesn't like what they report?
18: Well, I take some issue with the premise. So he's not banning media outlets. What he's doing is saying we're not going to give you special access to the White House if you engage in what is effectively propaganda. We have to remember those three outlets account about 92% of the stories that they have on the President of the United States, on the administration, are negative. That's not representative of the American people. It's not representative of public opinion. So if you're going to engage in what is effectively far-left propaganda, why would a Republican White House give you special access?
0: That's kind of a fair question. And by the way, just in case you're keeping score at home, he cribbed that messaging from the Obama administration. That's right. The Obama administration tried to ban Fox News from being part of the pool, from being included in multiple interviews that they were conducting where every network had, you know, 20 minutes with the principal that was sitting in the room. And they said, yeah, we'll let CBS and ABC and CNN participate, but not Fox News. And by the way, the Obama administration framed it in the exact same language. Well, you know, Fox News is just talk radio anti-Obama propaganda, so why should we allow them in? Now, because of that, Fox News joined the mob yesterday. You see, CNN was supposed to be part of the video pool, but because they didn't have a hard pass access, one of the other networks needed to step up and take their place, either ABC or CBS or NBC or Fox News. And, well, they all refused to. They decided that they were going to boycott coverage yesterday. Fox News put out a statement saying the public has a vital interest in receiving accurate, independent information about its government. No administration should restrict a news organization because it objects to its reporting. And of course, it's not objecting to its reporting. It's objecting to its lies. It's damnable lies. I mean, let's not forget that CNN is the first network to promote the damnable lie that Elon Musk engaged in a Nazi salute. It was on the day of the inauguration, by the way. So while everybody else was following the inauguration of the president who just won the popular vote and just swept every swing state in the Electoral College and covering the events of the inauguration and all of the executive order signings and the beginning of a new administration with all the hope and possibilities and good feelings about the majority of Americans voting for this guy to come back after everything that he'd been through, including an assassination attempt or two, and become president of the United States. And CNN, in the middle of their coverage, decided to stop everything. Stop the presses. We've got a bigger story. Elon Musk is a Nazi, and he just did a Nazi salute. And then for the next week or two, that was all the coverage you saw from CNN and all the other networks that followed suit. And you've got people to this day who think that Elon Musk did a Nazi salute on the inauguration. So forgive me for taking issue with Fox News, our pals over there, who suggests that the administration has, and I'm quoting, restricted a news organization because it objects to its reporting. Because I'm sorry, Fox News, but what I just described that CNN did, which is the kind of stuff you would never do. So I don't know why you're aligning yourselves with them. What CNN did with Elon Musk and the Nazi salute, that's not reporting. That's lying. It's worse than lying. It's lying and pretending like it's reporting. And going to your grave swearing to God and the entire world and even the handful of people that watch CNN that they were right and they were telling you the truth. That's Jake Tapper for you. Jake Tapper spent 4 years in the first Trump administration convincing you and everyone who worked on that show and everyone who watched that show and everyone who appeared on that show and even that guy that looks back at Jake Tapper when he goes to brush his teeth in the morning. He convinced everyone that Donald Trump had colluded with the Russian government and Vladimir Putin, and they had evidence. Oh, I guarantee you we have evidence because Adam Schiff will be here in just 5 minutes to tell you all about the evidence that he's seen that he can't share with you, but someday he will. So that's not reporting, okay? Speaking of Jake Tapper's delusions, he convinced himself and all those other people I just described, the handful who still watch CNN, that Joe Biden was perfectly capable of being president of the United States for 4 more years, let alone 4 more days. He perpetuated that lie, and if anyone came on his show and dared to suggest otherwise, he would shut them down and keep them off of the air. That's not reporting. And I'm sorry, Fox News gets no, you know, virtue signaling, grandstanding, pat themselves on the back credit for standing by their colleagues and acting like they're protecting the First Amendment, because the First Amendment does not protect lying, deceitful, politically motivated propaganda meant to divide this country. Now, listen, this program, and I in particular, you know, I've been in this business for almost 2 decades now. And I was brought in by Andrew Breitbart, who tried to find a new way for the new media to try to break out and away from the chains of the gatekeepers that call themselves legacy corporate mainstream media. It seems like Fox News was doing everything they could to be a part of that and be included on the team, be invited to the party. Breitbart never wanted it. The last thing he wanted was to be included in the same breath with all those people. We do something different, right? And that's always been my approach. And as editor of Town Hall Media and as a radio host here for, well, a decade and a half, I've always tried to sort of be different and not say, hey, we're just like CNN. No, that's the last thing you want. That's the last thing you expect. And so I'm proud to say that whether you're listening to me on the radio station in D.C., WMAL, that I've been on for so long, or you're listening on our network, this show, which is a property of the Salem Radio Network, we're going to go a different way. And in fact, our leadership, Tom Tradup, the vice president of news and talk programming for Salem Radio Network, put out a statement yesterday. I want to read his statement to you. This morning, the major TV networks announced they will cease pool coverage of President Donald Trump in solidarity with CNN, which had its hard pass revoked over the weekend by the White House. As longtime members of the White House Correspondents Association pool, Salem Radio Network has notified the White House Correspondents Association that our network will refuse to join this incredibly juvenile stunt, which is actually more like a RICO violation by mobsters than actions of legitimate American media. Access to the Oval Office and to the President of the United States pool events is a privilege, not a free pass to slant coverage against or for any occupant of the presidency. With this action, the major networks have shown their bias and pestilence outweighs how they envision their responsibility to cover news under the First Amendment, for which they so quickly cry crocodile tears. That's the leadership of the network that operates this program every morning. And I'm proud to be a part of them. Good for you, Tom Tradup. I've known Tom a long time. He's been in the talk radio business decades. And, well, this may be his proudest moment, frankly. Good stuff. That's how we're going to continue operating here. And we're not eager to join the mob. And we're certainly not eager to have the approval and backslapping from the likes of George Stephanopoulos and MS Now host Jen Psaki, who was part of revoking hard passes at the White House under Joe Biden. Yeah, that's not our audience. You are. 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
0: I've got more to say, of course. I've talked for the whole first hour yesterday almost about this, about the White House exercising and exerting a little bit of editorial control over outlets that don't exert editorial control. Did you know that CNN, I don't think anyone has ever been fired from CNN for any of the various bogus reports that I've just laid out for you. I remember they had a video editor who edited a video of Trump feeding fish in Japan on a state visit, making it look like he dumped all the food in the river like he was poisoning the fish and that it was like rude and offensive to all of the dignitaries in Japan. They literally edited out the moment before that when the Prime Minister of Japan did the exact same thing. But forget about deceptively editing a video of the president feeding fish. What about the Covington High School kid, a minor who was in D.C. for the March for Life in January, and some radical agitator, land acknowledgement, mentally unstable Indian dude came up and stuck a drum in his face and started pounding a drum in his face. And this kid, an awkward 16-year-old from Covington High School, just stood there smiling. CNN edited that video to make it look like it was the kid who was belligerent to this old dude, this Indian with the drum. Of course, they got sued for defamation and they settled out of court. But that's CNN, and no one got fired for that either. No one ever gets fired. There's no repercussions. David Bozell from Media Research Center is going to join us on the next hour. He's got the stats. He's got the numbers. He's got all of that. All right. But this issue came up yesterday. This is Exhibit A. In asking Donald Trump yesterday while he was meeting with Zohran Mamdani at Gracie Mansion. Now, you think about this for a minute. You've got President Donald Trump meeting at Gracie Mansion with Zohran Mamdani, the Marxist mayor of New York City, on the eve of the United Nations meeting in that city. And I bet you, if I asked you to come up with a list of 100 questions to ask Zohran Mamdani and or Donald Trump at that meeting at that moment yesterday, you could give me 100 plus questions that don't involve CNN, MS Now, and Politico having their hard passes revoked. But instead, this is why it's Exhibit A. Take a listen to this question. And by the way, this is the other reason why the media is a problem, because I have no idea who this reporter is. I have no idea where this reporter works. I have no idea what her organization is and who pays her. But listen to the power that she wields at this press conference and the way she frames a question without any accountability, because I can't tell you her name. I have no idea who she is. And they love that. They are protected by that. But listen to the question asked. This is Cut 9.
17: Mayor, to you first. What's your response to President Trump banning outlets from the White House grounds? Did you challenge him at all about this in your meeting with him? Historians and legal scholars have called it textbook authoritarianism. And Mr. President, are you banning outlets like MSNBC, CNN, and Politico in order to distract from the Iran war and high gas prices?
0: All right, pause it right there. Do you see what I'm saying? Do you understand the point, the crux of the matter? This is the reporter from a news outlet. Couldn't tell you who. Mr. Mamdani, what did you say to the president about his ban? Because historians have called it textbook authoritarianism. No, forgive me, ma'am. I don't have a history degree or major, but I think textbook authoritarianism involves reporters getting rounded up, jailed, and or executed. I believe that not having their hard pass revoked, so they have to wait an extra 30 minutes at the guard shack to get into the White House. Textbook of the. Oh, and Mr. President, question. Just a straight question, honest question, no political bias embedded in the question or anything. But did you ban these news outlets to distract from your disaster in Iran and the high gas prices? Is that what's going on here? Can you know, Obama likes to play this game. Could you imagine if I tried to ban Fox News? Well, actually, he did try to ban Fox News, but yes, so we can't imagine it. But I got a better question. Can you imagine Obama's response if he was ever asked a question like that? Hey, just curious, did you lie about what happened in Benghazi to distract from the fact that you allowed four brave Americans to die on the rooftop of the embassy annex in Libya? Is that why you lied and said that it was because of a YouTube video that Muslims found offensive? No one asked him that question, ever. That's fine. By the way, the answer to the question is ridiculous, and you don't need to hear it. That said, President Trump is getting a little bit of heat for this answer he gave. Clip 8 here. This is President Trump meeting with Zohra Mamdani yesterday. I'll allow the president's word to speak for themselves and to let you draw your own conclusions. Go ahead, Mr. President.
4: I certainly hope he will be a great mayor. You have to understand, I want what's good for New York. I want what's good for the country. So if I had a choice of having him be a bad mayor or horrible mayor, I don't want that. I want him to be a great mayor, and he certainly got potential, got great potential.
0: I have some follow-ups. I'd like to... Do I want Zohra Mamdani to be a great mayor? Not if it means socialism being normalized. Because I think by his definition and his voters' definition, the only way he's successful is if he ushers in a new era of socialism and Marxism. And no, that by definition means he won't be a great mayor. All right, more to come on O'Connor and Company. 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
24: Breaking news this hour from Town Hall. I'm Rich Thomason. In New York City,
25: President Trump scheduled to address the UN General Assembly this morning. He is also expected to meet with Ukrainian President Zelensky to discuss an end to the war with Russia.
24: Correspondent Laura Winters, head of this morning's speech. The president sat down with New York City's mayor.
26: After an hour-long chat with President Trump, Mayor Zohran Mamdani acknowledged their political and policy differences, but said,
27: I appreciate the conversation the president and I have had on the subject of how we can make it easier to afford life in this great city that we call our home.
26: And opposite the Democratic Socialist mayor, President Trump offered these comments.
4: You have to understand, I want what's good for New York. I want what's good for the country. I want him to be a great mayor, and he certainly got potential.
26: I'm Ben Thomas.
24: Left on the outside looking in, several media organizations say they will fight to get back into the White House. BBC Sarah Smith.
28: The 3 media outlets denied access to the White House have launched a legal challenge, asserting that President Trump's ban violates the constitutionally protected right to freedom of the press. Well, the White House has just launched a new YouTube channel called Trump TV, which is showing past speeches and videos of the president described as the must-see highlights of the Trump administration.
24: And Vice President Vance insists the president is not banning media from the White House.
18: What he's doing is saying, we're not going to give you special access to the White House if you engage in what is effectively propaganda.
24: Technicians have fixed fiber communications lines. They'd been severed accidentally by a construction crew in the Key Northeast Regional Air Traffic Control Center. Major airports in the New York area are back in business this morning after hundreds of flight cancellations impacted travel all across the Northeast, though some residual delays do remain.

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6: Hello, good morning. Welcome to your Tuesday. It is 6 minutes after 7 o'clock on this 22nd day of September, the first day of fall. So the U.S. is telling Americans in Iran, get out now, warning that flights could be canceled, airspace could slam shut, and the security situation could deteriorate with little warning. In other words, if you're an American in Iran, don't wait for the storm to arrive. Washington is saying it's time to find the exit. We're going to dive into this with Peter Doran. He's with the Foundation for Defense of Democracies. Plus, the Sacramento Bee says tax the billionaires. The local paper is backing Prop 40, arguing California needs the money to protect Medi-Cal from looming federal cuts. We'll share more details on that story as well after a check into the Homer Insurance Traffic and Weather Center.
7: Well, we have an accident blocking the shoulder, 80 westbound at Watt Avenue. It doesn't look like it's causing too much traffic. We always have some slowdowns as you make your way toward the split. Slowdown starting about Antelope Road. A little further down the road on Cap City Freeway, westbound at El Camino Avenue, there is an accident blocking the left shoulder. That's causing some slowdowns as you try

0: make your way into town on Cap City. Northbound 99, we're seeing slowdowns from Mack Road into town, and southbound Highway 65 is slow from a little after sunset to 80.
1: All right, cool and cloudy today. Perfect start for the fall season, but it's going to warm up into the low to mid 80s today with sunny skies, and then we're going to warm up into the low 90s for Wednesday and Thursday, and then dropping down into the low 80s to upper 70s for your weekend. Right now, it's 57 degrees at our studios here near Cal Expo. Hope you can join us for the 8 o'clock hour, because our special guest will be John Kapal from the Howard Jarvis Taxpayers Association. We're going to talk to him about Prop 43, essentially a taxpayer firewall. It could restore the two-thirds vote requirement for certain local special taxes and close what supporters describe as a Proposition 13 loophole. So we'll get more details from John Kapal coming up in the 8 o'clock hour. Plus, California is putting data centers on a tighter leash. Gavin Newsom just signed 7 new laws making data centers shoulder more of their electricity and infrastructure costs, including water, while requiring them to disclose actually that water use and other resources. Of course, we know that the polls throughout the country are showing that at least 75, if not more, percent of Americans are concerned about these data centers and AI in general. And so we'll talk more about that story later this hour. Governor Gavin Newsom has also signed SB 802, creating a regional housing and homelessness authority that requires Sacramento County and 5 cities, including Sacramento, Citrus Heights, and Folsom, to work together by 2028. The goal is to coordinate housing programs, homelessness services, and funding across the city and county lines, rather than having each jurisdiction operate separately. So will this new regional bureaucracy actually produce better results? A lot of people are doubtful.
0: Yeah.
1: But we'll share more on that story later on in the show as well. But Mike, what do you think about this? The Bee says California's billionaires should foot the bill. The Sacramento Bee is endorsing Prop 40. It's not a big surprise, but there are many people who are opposing Prop 40, but they are saying this one-time tax on billionaires could generate billions for healthcare as federal Medi-Cal funding faces cuts. So if that's true, this is from the Sacramento Bee, what I'm reading here. It's true that California already depends dangerously on these volatile revenues from its wealthiest residents, but the LAO projects that behavioral changes, including the possibility of billionaires leaving California, which is the big concern from conservatives, et cetera, that by implementing this, you're leaving all of the wealthy people, or all the wealthy people in the state are going to leave, and there's some evidence that some already have, and then you're losing your biggest revenue generator. But they're saying the LAO predicts that the revenue loss would only equate to about $1 billion each year. So no one really knows, they say. It's not confirmed. You know, it's $1 billion, they're saying, possibly. But a majority of the editorial board at the Bee believes it would be dangerous to wait for the perfect solution to catastrophic cuts to social services. They say, we agree that Washington should fix Medicaid funding, and we agree Sacramento should develop a better tax system, but neither government has done so. And no opponent we met with at our editorial board presented a funded alternative to Prop 40. So Californians who depend on Medi-Cal should not have to lose coverage, and clinics and hospitals should not have to face a crisis before politicians decide the problem is sufficiently urgent. And finally, they say this, and this I think you might agree with. Every Prop 40 dollar should be publicly traceable. California should create an online dashboard showing how much has been collected, where it's gone, which providers and programs received the money, and whether the spending actually preserved coverage, access, and health outcomes. Lawmakers should use the breathing room of Prop 40 that it could provide to devise the permanent solutions it cannot deliver. What do you think?
0: I think having more transparency, especially in Sacramento, of where money is going is great, but money is fungible. That's the thing. So what is it? There's other points that I think are ridiculous that they're making, but I'll start with this. When we passed the gas tax, what was it, like 4 years ago, 5 years ago, whatever that was, the argument there was like whatever money is raised from this gas tax can only be used for the roads. And I remember they've said that for a long time. There would always be some kind of thing. And I'd be like, yeah, that's right. We should only do that. And then as I've gotten older and wiser, I've realized it's like, okay, so what happens is now from the general fund, if we used to put $10 billion towards roads from the general fund, now that we're getting $7 billion from the gas tax, we'll just do $3 billion for the general fund and whatever. So there's no actual...
1: Similar to what happened, was it Prop 98, where we said all of this money is supposed to be going to the schools and et cetera, and the union say, hey, we're missing $4 billion. Where's that money? Yeah. And then lawmakers say, well, we needed it elsewhere.
0: Correct. So money is fungible. So it's nice that they want to track where all these dollars are coming in from the billionaires to make sure that it's actually going to Medicare. I have no doubt that it'll probably go to Medicare. It's just not, there's an $18 billion deficit. So what's going to happen is the money that would have come from the general fund for Medicare is going to go to somewhere else, or Medicaid, whatever it's called. So that's one.
1: And then if possibly we get a Democrat president who restores all of that federal funding,
0: correct,
1: then does that tax go away? Absolutely
0: no.
1: Not.
0: And I think that's just a silly... So for me, that's a silly perspective in the first place, because also Governor Newsom, after $24 billion went missing for homelessness, created a website that we're going to be transparent. We're going to show all this stuff. And you know what was on the website? Because we checked it out after he announced it and what was going on. Literally nothing. There was nothing on the website. Not even like... I'm not even as in conservatives say nothing. There was nothing on the website.
1: Sure, because you're leaving it up to these fraudulent nonprofit organizations down in Los Angeles to report that information, and they're not doing that.
0: No. So again, and this is the other thing that they said. They said Washington, D.C. doesn't have it figured out. California doesn't have it figured out. So we know what we need to do. We need to give them more. Double or nothing. Well, let's give that. They're failing at being able to figure out how to be able to do this.
1: And you admit that. You agree with them on that aspect, right? That the federal government is failing on trying to fix Medicaid.
0: I think when it comes to budgets, it doesn't matter whether you're looking at city or whatever else.
1: Right.
0: But budgets are... I think all those governments are failing at the budgets. If you're not living within the means that you've been given, you're failing at your budget, in my personal opinion. I don't think we should be able to go into $40 trillion in debt at a national level. I don't think the state of California should be going into hundreds of billions of dollars of debt because we want to do something. You have to live within the bounds that you... It's, you know what? I would love to be able to give everyone that I know $1 million just because, why not? But I can't, because that's not the reality that I live in. And for some reason, if you are a state, federal, or city government, those rules don't apply to you. You can just give away money that you don't have. So to me, hearing that is like you're admitting that the state of California and the federal government are not doing what they need to do. So instead of punishing politicians and making them deal with the consequences of their actions, we're going to punish... You deserve to be punished. And I realize that you and I are not billionaires. Most of the people in California are not billionaires. But the part that they said is that you're going to lose $1 billion a year. That's not $1 billion a year for 1 year. That's $1 billion a year
1: every year.
0: So how long is it going to wake up? Like, yeah, we're going to get some money from the billionaires tax for the next couple of years. But then what happens after that? And what happens when these billionaires... It's not just if I'm a billionaire, it's not just me taking my assets with me. It's that, hey, you know what? I own this company. I do, because that's probably where most of their assets are coming from. I own all of this stuff. I'm taking all of that with me and out of the state of California, because there are estimates even before the new year from real estate agents or whatever else that helped billionaires. There were several billionaires that relocated to Florida. I saw one estimate. I believe it was I want to say it was like News Nation or something, that like $1 trillion worth of wealth had left the state of California when it comes to all these billionaires who have left the state. And that's $1 trillion that's no longer going to be taxed.
1: It looks like it's going to pass. Most Californians are going to see, hey, I'm not paying for this. This is going to help provide health care for those who need it, et cetera. And the billionaires, you've got like, who's the Dallas Mavericks guy? Shark Tank.
0: Mr. Wonderful?
1: No, the other guy, I forgot. Mark Cuban. He said, absolutely, I know I'm a billionaire. I'm okay with paying extra.
0: Then you know what? Pay extra. This is the thing that I think is so funny about billionaires and people like him that say that. He's like, you know what? I am okay paying extra. It's like, this is the thing about the tax system is you don't have to only pay what you're legally required to pay. You can donate. You can do more. You don't have to just be like, well, sorry, guys, I would love to give you more money, but I just can't do it. You won't take it. It's like, come on. You can totally go and give the government as much money as you want. So that's a BS answer. He's saying that he's willing, but he's not. And you know what? If that's the case, then why don't you fire your accounting firm? Just go and file a W-2 like the rest of us do. Don't be trying to find all these loopholes and move money to the Cayman Right. Islands or whatever else. Like, these people who are rich who say that we should be taxing the rich more, and because, you know, I should be paying more. I get Bill Gates and whatever else. It's like, dude, you are someone who you've created a nonprofit organization in part to cover your taxes so you don't have to pay as much in taxes. Don't turn around and tell me that we should tax billionaires more when you're just going to find ways to get out of it. Yeah. It's a joke of a conversation. It's frustrating, and you're going to ultimately hurt the state of California far more trying to do a short-term thing to feel good about this. Because the fact of the matter is, you know what? I get it. Healthcare is an important thing. But they're acting like that people are going to all of a sudden just start dying left and right. That's not what's going to happen. If you go, it doesn't matter whether you are a legal citizen, illegal alien, you are old, young, whatever else. If you go into an emergency room in the state of California in the United States, they are legally required to give you to help stabilize you and save your life.
1: Right, correct. There but are they're concerned options that, available. Hey, I won't be able to pay for my prescription drugs that I need. It's not just emergency situations. They're concerned about regular doctor visits, etc., and not being able to have the quality health care that they've had for many, many years, that could go away.
0: But you're providing that service to people who are here illegally and not contributing to the system. What right. is it? They said, what was it? We spend an extra $12 billion or $14 billion on providing free health care to illegal immigrants. Why? Why are we spending so much money for people who are not contributing? And I hear, they pay sales tax. It was like, I'm sorry. You know what? I pay a lot more tax on income tax. They take over half of my income goes to income tax, right. It feels like. And then property tax. I'm about to write that check for several thousand dollars to be able to support the schooling system that's also supporting these illegal immigrants. And then there's all these other taxes that they're not participating in. So don't tell me about sales tax. Sales tax is not if that was the only tax that we were paying, cool. That's fine. But now you're asking to charge the billionaires more. You're trying to increase our regular income tax, they're saying, and then Social Security tax, all these. Like, no. If don't tell me that they're contributing because they pay a sales tax, a 6% tax or 7%, whatever it is. I think it's 8.25% now in California. But like, that's not the tax that is that is making it challenging for me to be able to survive in the state of California. The fact that I'm taking home half of what I make is what makes it hard to survive in California. I said this yesterday. I have a friend who's an x-ray tech for a hospital here in Sacramento, and he and his wife are looking to move to South Carolina or Tennessee, because even though he will make his income will be reduced by half, he'll have more spending power in those states because he'll be paying less taxes than he does in the state of California. That is ridiculous that you can move to another state, reduce your income by half, right. go from $80,000 to $40,000 and still make more and still have more spending power in those states than you do in the state of California. That is ridiculous. So don't come to me saying we need to have more taxes when we're spending $1 billion on a train to nowhere, when we spent 1.2, probably close to $2 or $3 billion on an annex so that politicians can run away and hide from Ashley's vault and not have to answer for all the stupid stuff right. they're doing. Like, let's fix that. The B even admitted that they're not doing it. Why is there not more pressure from the Sacramento Bee to fix that? That should be the thing. Not making the billionaires pay more. Hey, you guys need to get your act together. Figure it out.
1: Yeah, I hear you. All right, what do you guys think? 888-923-1380, 888-923-1380. All right, shifting our attention to the latest in Iran. The U.S. is telling Americans in Iran to get out, warning that flights could be canceled, airspace could slam shut, and security situation could deteriorate with little warning. Joining us now to discuss that further is Peter Dorn. He's with the Foundation for Defense of Democracies. Peter, good morning. Thanks for your time today. So what do you read into this warning that the United States released for Americans in Iran still?
2: Well, first of all, who is left in Iran? If you are still in Iran right now, you're about 6 months too late for getting out of danger. Obviously, President Trump is trying to communicate. He reserves his option to resume very kinetic military attacks against the leadership of the IRGC, the leadership of the Islamic Republic, not obviously against the people of Iran. We've seen reports like this, warnings like this throughout the Middle East, but to direct it at the people of Iran right now, the American citizens who are left, obviously it's too late for them to leave. This is a signaling mechanism.
1: Signaling to Iran that, hey, you better get your act together, come to the table, or you're going to pay for it, and it's going to be painful?
2: That's right. And when you look at how President Trump has used the exquisite military power given to him by the American voter, he's actually been very restrained. He's been proportional. He's always tried to offer our opponents an off-ramp. He said, look, there is a way to end this war. There is a way to have peace. I really don't want to have to use these weapons. I am frustrated from time to time that maybe he's bluffing too often, but obviously he's gearing up for something big. And I wouldn't call it a troll, but there are no American citizens left in Iran to evacuate. That's what this message sends.
1: So what does the president want out of this? How would he like to see them respond to this kind of threat, per se? It's got to be more than just backing off the Strait of Hormuz.
2: Well, we know the answer to that because he delivered that message at the opening on the opening day of his second term. He said he wants to be remembered not only by the wars he wins, but the ones he ends. This is a 47-year-old war. The Islamic Republic declared is trying to end it, and obviously we have to end the ability to create a nuclear weapon. President's been clear on ability to imperil the free flow of oil and other fertilizers, cargo, you name it, everything we need out of the Persian Gulf. And he wants capitulation, not surrender, but I think he's trying to get some form of capitulation from this brutal regime in Tehran.
0: As you said, Trump has made many threats before. This last one, he made an announcement about, you be careful because I'm going to do this.
2: You rolled your eyes, right?
0: Yeah, exactly. I was like, yeah, okay. Or we got a peace deal. It's coming. It seems like he's been saying this so many times and doing it so much that now it's not just the credibility with Iran has been reduced. It's also with the American people. And as we're coming closer to this election, that seems to be more and more of an issue for him, where it's like, you say the war is going to be over as soon as the election is over. You say that gas prices are coming down. It feels like it's spilling over from just the Iran war to the other things around it. What is your thoughts on that? And what are you seeing them doing anything to sort of push back on that feeling?
2: Right. Well, there's good news and bad news here. The good news is that, to be fair, President Trump has taken more action against this brutal regime in Tehran than any other president in my lifetime. That's good. The bad news occurred on, get this, June 22nd. On June 22nd, President Trump said, for every tanker or vessel hit in the Strait of Hormuz, I will destroy one bridge or power plant. Well, I've been keeping track. There are now 12 attacks that have occurred since that time, and President Trump hasn't taken action on his threat. This is why you guys are rolling your eyes. This is why you're thinking, wait a minute, when we issue a threat, when Obama said, this is my red line, and then he ignored it, President Trump attacked him for that. So we're frustrated because President Trump keeps issuing these ultimatums and not following through. What I think is happening right now is that Trump is gearing up for action. He's trying to lay the table and give this terrible regime in Tehran one more chance before he unleashes hell. Now, we have a lot of options here, but again, we're not looking to carpet bomb Iran. We're looking to target their nodes, their decision-making leaders. We're looking to be proportional in how we use American military power. That's what I think President Trump is trying to signal right now.
0: Obviously, you're not President Trump. You're not sitting in on those meetings. But from your perspective, do you suspect that come day after the election, okay, now whatever's done is done, votes have been cast, we're going to go in and do what needs to be done in Iran and just finish things up?
2: Everyone feels the pain at the pump. Everyone sees the gas prices. Everyone looks at the price they have to pay in order to fill up. President Trump clearly understands this. And I think what he's trying to do is push any overreaction by the oil markets beyond the midterms, at which point he can, you know, take the necessary action to really hit this terrible regime very hard without having to have the immediate political impact of higher prices at the pump. I think the gas price is really driving this, and the midterms are the ticking clock for both sides.
0: So statistically, he is very, very likely to lose the House, the Senate, or both.
2: Are you sure? I mean, I'm not so sure. We'll see how each race plays out. I would just push back a little bit there.
0: I said statistically. In the past, that's been how things have gone. If that ends up being the case, what do you think happens with Democrats moving in to try to limit what Trump can do? Because already the House has made moves to sort of try to limit his ability to fight with Iran.
2: I mean, how many impeachments can we have at the same time? I think that's the only Democratic option. That's the only really, when you look at their policy proposals, all we can see is endless impeachments over the next 2 years, should they take the House. Can you imagine the bizarro world we might live in where President Trump faces multiple impeachment trials in the Senate? No work can get done. Everyone has to focus on that part of the agenda. They won't be governing. They will just be impeaching. Right now, that's what I've seen from the Democrats. I don't comment too much on domestic politics, but I think the impeachment card is really all they have to play.
0: So what do you think is different? Because you obviously, you seem to think that it's not going to be as much of a bloodbath as many people are saying. What do you think is different about this term, this midterm election, that's from so many others over the last 100 or so years?
2: Well, if you could think about it, many times Republicans tend to make the mistake of intervening while their opponent is making a mistake. This is one of the first election cycles in my lifetime where Republicans have generally been very quiet, and they've simply pointed at the opponent and said, I don't want to be that guy. I don't want to be that girl. And you point at the policies, you point at things that just many Americans have no stomach for, and just do the point. Republicans are doing that right now. We will see how this plays out in individual races. But again, when it comes to the international side, I think President Trump might be in a better position than many are thinking after these midterms, but we'll have to see how the chips fall.
1: Hey, Peter, if we can hold you through the break, want to get your thoughts on this upcoming meeting between President Trump and Chinese President Xi. Our guest this morning is Peter Doran. He is with the Foundation for Defense of Democracies on this Tuesday edition of The Morning Answer with Mike and Matt, AM 1380.
3: SRN News, I'm Rich Thomason in Washington. In New York City,
4: President Trump scheduled to address the UN General Assembly this morning. He is also expected to meet with Ukrainian President Zelensky to discuss an end to the war with Russia.
3: That's correspondent Laura Winters, head of this morning's speech. The president sat down the other day with New York City Mayor Zohran Mamdani. Left on the outside looking in, several media organizations banned from the White House by President Trump, who says they're reporting fake news. Those organizations say they'll fight to get back into the White House. They've filed a lawsuit against the Trump administration. $4.47 per gallon, that's AAA's national average for gasoline, same as yesterday. Watching Wall Street this morning, the Dow trading about 21 points higher, while the NASDAQ is up 121. This is SRN News.
5: 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Hit a home run with Homer Insurance. A California man accused of killing a 76-year-old woman was killed after an hours-long gun battle with deputies in Placer County. Authorities say 44-year-old Derek Spencer had been on the run for nearly 20 hours. Deputies located Spencer Sunday morning, but officials say he rammed a patrol vehicle and escaped. The Placer County Sheriff's Office says Spencer was killed during a confrontation near the mineral fire. Two helicopter pilots were killed Sunday while conducting water drops on a wildfire at Yosemite National Park. The pilots were the only people aboard and worked for the contract aircraft company Precision. One pilot was identified as Greg King, while the identity of the second pilot has not been released. A Reading man has been sentenced to 50 years to life in prison for killing his 71-year-old neighbor. 36-year-old Robert Milton was convicted of murder in William Dressler's death. Prosecutors say Milton shot at Dressler before striking him with a cinder block. I'm Trey Westerberg with your California News Flash on AM 1380, The Answer.
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1: Hey, good morning. Welcome to your Tuesday. It is 7:36, September the 22nd. President Donald Trump and Chinese President Xi are set to meet Thursday at the White House with trade, tariffs, AI, Taiwan, and the Russia-Ukraine war all on the agenda. We're going to dive into that with Peter Doran. He is with the Foundation for Defense of Democracy. Plus, California is putting data centers on a tighter leash. Gavin Newsom just signed seven new laws making data centers shoulder more of their electricity and infrastructure costs. We'll talk about that story as well. after a check into the Homer Insurance Traffic and Weather Center.
0: Well, we had an earlier accident westbound 80 at Watt Avenue that was over on the shoulder, but it looks like that has been towed out of the way. It's still being reported, so it might be in the final stages of cleanup there. We also have another accident. This is going to be northbound 5 at Q Street in downtown Sacramento. It is on the shoulder, but still slow. Northbound 5 back to about Elk Grove Boulevard. Northbound 99 also slow from Elk Grove Boulevard as you make your way into town. Southbound Highway 65 looks to be slow from Sunset to 80. And once you get to 80, you're really hitting the brakes from about Riverside to the split and again in West Sacramento. Southbound 99 slow from Riego Road up near the airport to 5. And then 5 is bumper to bumper, it looks like, from that 99 split into downtown Sacramento as well.
1: Cloudy and cool this morning with a high of 84 and sunny later today. We're going to warm up tomorrow and Thursday with highs in the low 90s. And then low to mid 80s for the weekend. Right now it's 58 degrees in Citrus Heights. So Gavin Newsom just signed 7 new laws clamping down on California's data centers, requiring operators to shoulder more of the electric grid cost instead of passing them to homeowners and other customers. The laws require companies to disclose their water and resource use and remove blanket environmental review exemptions for data centers. Supporters say California shouldn't get stuck with higher utility bills or environmental costs, while industry groups warn tougher regulations could drive data centers and their jobs and billions of dollars in economic activity out of California. The data centers say that they support 665,000 jobs in California, $159 billion in economic activity, and $14.1 billion in tax revenue in 2024 alone. What do you think, Mike?
0: Well, I think having... because one of the concerns is power, and they use a lot of power. I think having requirements where it's like, if you're going to be creating a huge draw on the power grid, you need to invest in making making improvements or your own resources right. available to that. I don't think that's bad. I think making one of the concern, if the concerns are that power and water usage, then making people, having them report like we used X gallons of water, I think those kinds of things can help put a little bit of put people's minds at ease. I think this is a challenge is, I think there's been a lot of there's a lot of fear around it, and so the hard part about fear is it doesn't matter if you look at hard numbers of like, you know, this data center used 100 gallons of water in the last month. Like I don't know if that's really going to satiate those kinds of fears or reduce those fears, because a lot of times fear is irrational. My fear of spiders, totally irrational. I know that the daddy long legs is not going to kill me, and yet I can't go in the room when it's there. So I think it's good that he's doing these kinds of things. I think it's good that they're going to be forced to do some investment. But at the same time, a lot of that was already happening. We've talked in the past about like, was it Microsoft is bringing Three Mile Island back in a nuclear power plant back online in Pennsylvania to help right. to help power their stuff. Amazon's talked about it. Google's talked about it. And now there's a lot of talk around some of these like small modular nuclear reactors that they can install that would sort of create their own power grid. So I think requiring the notification or putting out these resources, I don't think is a super big deal. If it's going to allow give people a sense of give them a sense of comfort knowing what's going on.
1: Right.
0: And because we were talking to someone last week and they made the point in a lot of these jurisdictions, because they're using so many resources, they actually end up reducing the cost for you because they're buying so much, they're covering a lot of the base load costs.
1: Right.
0: And so it's less. And so I think in addition to saying, hey, I'm only using X number of gallons of water, we're doing this to cover our power costs, I think if they come online and they're reducing costs, as he was saying, then there should be a line on the bill that says your power bill was reduced in
1: right,
0: part thanks
1: right.
0: to such and such data center, so people can get an understanding of what it is. Because I get it right now. I mean, I think the what's being said about data centers that makes them out to be the evil villain, I'm not entirely sure is a completely accurate representation of what data centers are currently. And it's not like, and data centers have existed for decades, so it's not like this is some brand new thing just around AI. I think there's a fear that's all that maybe people are just discovering it and now they're frustrated with it. But I think there's things that we can do to make them more responsible. But I do love that he's getting rid of the environmental rules rules there. Only state government can exempt us from rules like we did with the annex. We're the only ones that don't have to spend the millions of dollars for environmental regulations and reviews.
1: Right, good point. Hey, what do you guys think? 888-923-1380. You're welcome to join the conversation, but want to get back to our guest this morning, Peter Doran. He is with the Foundation for Defense of Democracy. Peter, thanks for your patience and holding through the break. Want to discuss this upcoming meeting on Thursday with Trump and Chinese President Xi. What's this all about? I mean, everyone is concerned about the threat of communism, China's AI dominance, the trade imbalance, etc. What are we getting out of this meeting between China and the United States on Thursday?
2: I think we're going to see two big stories come out of President Trump's meeting with Xi. Absolutely. Xi's a terrible human being. He runs an awful communist government there in China. But AI and oil will definitely be on the table. China's vulnerability right now is that they have to have oil coming out of the Middle East. And right now, because of our economic and military blockade of Iran, China is having a very hard time accessing their traditional avenues, their traditional ways of buying oil from Iran. Obviously, that's what Xi is going to want to pressure Trump on. Here's the twist, though. Right now, China is falling behind in the race of AI. They are falling behind American companies who are blazing a trail onto the frontier, creating new technologies that we couldn't have imagined maybe 20 years ago. And China is looking to regulate us into oblivion. They're looking to activate opposition to the AI race because they just can't keep up. Now, I'm not one of those people who's worried that the AI's robots are all going to kill us. I think this is a basic technology. China understands that, and their play right now is to introduce regulatory capture to stop us from outpacing them. That's going to be Xi's big ask, and Trump clearly is going to bat that one down.
1: What about the conversation over tariffs? Do you think China and its economy have felt the pressure from the United States imposed tariffs?
2: Well, this is why President Trump is going to have all of the leverage when he goes into his meeting with Xi. Let's recall that Senator Lindsey Graham died trying to get one specific piece of legislation across the finish line. This is named after him now. It is a major sanctions and tariff package. It has now been approved by the House, the Senate, and signed by President Trump. And what it essentially does is give President Trump the ability to, get this, apply crippling tariffs, not sanctions, tariffs on countries that are buying Russian energy and Iranian energy, because what Lindsey Graham understood was that going after one company is not enough. If you can apply major tariffs to, say, India or China, then they will stop buying Russian or Iranian energy. President Trump is going into this meeting with Xi with this legislation in his back pocket. He knows it is powerful. He knows that Xi is afraid of what he can do. So I expect to see lots of happy talk on the official statements, but the real hard bargaining is going to be going on behind the scenes.
0: For a long time, China has been a conversation, certainly while Trump has been in office, well, even with Biden, that they were talks of Taiwan, trying to take that over and different things. Do you think a lot of that has shifted and changed, or is that still the big motivation and China's just trying to wait for its best time to do that? How do you see that playing out? Is that even going to be a conversation, do you think, being had with Trump and Xi?
2: Well, imagine this. Imagine you are Xi and you were planning to attack Taiwan, and this war in Iran has forced you to draw down your own strategic stockpile of oil. Because you have not been getting enough oil from Iran, you had to go into the reserve bank, let's call it. Well, right now, you now have to recalculate. Golly gee, maybe I thought I could manage 12 months or 6 months without any oil supplies to attack Taiwan. Now, with this war in Iran, that calculation has absolutely changed. We have seen China managing its strategic stockpiles of petroleum. And so I think if you can believe it, this war in Iran may have pushed back any hopes that China had for retaking Taiwan simply because we have disrupted inadvertently their oil supplies.
0: What do you see being China's role in helping to either support Iran or get Iran to give up and surrender to what the United States is doing? Because obviously, as you said, they got a lot of their oil from Iran, but also Iran is only beneficial to them if they can continue to produce and sell oil, which the United States is obviously making much more difficult at the moment.
2: Well, this is the most disgusting part about it. China has been assisting Iran in targeting American soldiers where they sleep, targeting them in their bunks. So picture this. There are two Chinese satellite companies. Both of them provide immaculate intelligence. They can sell it to whoever buys it. But the twist here, it can only be sold with the approval of Chinese intelligence. So the Chinese have been feeding targeting information to the Iranian regime. The Iranian regime has been using that information to target our soldiers, target our planes and aircraft in the region. And the Chinese government really wants to wash their hands of this, pretend they had nothing to do with it. But there are two companies. Both are under U.S. sanctions right now, Zhonghua and EarthEye. They are companies which are basically feeding this intelligence to the Iranians and helping them kill American soldiers. If President Trump really wants to lean forward, really wants to use his leverage against Xi, he will lead with that point and say, I want you to stop doing that. The Chinese will deny it, but the message will be delivered. That's the best way to open these negotiations behind the scenes.
1: Again, we're talking with Peter Doran from the Foundation for Defense of Democracies. Peter, what's President Trump's best play when it comes to the Russia-Ukraine front? Ukraine attacking Russian oil refineries, President Trump telling Zelensky to back off. But at the same time, you know, Trump signed those sanctions for Russian oil, et cetera. So what do you think Trump wants to do here?
2: Well, Trump is actually in a pickle right now because President Zelensky has done something that I did not expect, and I don't think anyone did. So here's what happened. President Trump sent Jared Kushner and Steve Witkoff to Moscow. They let Putin monologue at them, and the big message was, please stop attacking our oil refineries. Let's recall, the Ukrainians have been bringing the war home to Russia by attacking the refineries, but most importantly, attacking the diesel refineries. Diesel refineries allow for tractors to harvest crops and tanks to move across a battlefield. That's a dual-use fuel. So President Trump said three words, diesel, diesel, diesel, to Zelensky, both in public and in private. We don't want you to hit the diesel refineries. And President Zelensky, within 48 hours, hit the largest oil refinery south of Moscow, a major diesel refinery, and then promptly issued a statement saying, we hope to speak with President Trump frankly about the important issue of diesel and this war against our people. Zelensky is building up his leverage and his posture when he meets with President Trump on the sidelines of the UN General Assembly meeting here in New York this week. I think it's a brilliant move. It doesn't have a major impact on American diesel prices. Let's be frank about that. But it certainly shows that Zelensky is learning how to talk with Trump through a position of strength and not weakness. He's playing his own cards.
1: So then if Ukraine is gaining leverage here in this conflict, then what should the role of the United States be? What strategies is or should President Trump be making in order to negotiate a peace deal between these two countries?
2: If there's one pivot we need to make, it's this. We need to stop acting like we're some kind of neutral mediator here. We're not Switzerland. We are assisting the Ukrainians. We have Russia under sanctions, and for good reason. Russia has invaded Ukraine. The Ukrainians are defending themselves. Jared Kushner, unfortunately, he said, look, we're looking for an off-ramp here where both sides can declare a win-win. Think about how that looks to Moscow. These are war criminals. They have killed tens of thousands of civilians. I can't even count the number of war crimes they've committed. You don't start talking about win-wins for war criminals. What you do is you pivot and you say, look, we're going to call a spade here. We are going to support Ukraine. We aren't going to attack Russia, but we're certainly going to drop the pretense that we are a neutral arbiter. That alone will get Moscow's attention. Unfortunately, when Foreign Minister Lavrov arrives in New York this week, he'll give a speech. He will blame Ukraine. He'll blame us. He'll blame the Europeans. He'll blame everyone for the continuation of this war. But really, it's his boss's fault. It is Vladimir Putin who continues to wage this war.
1: Hey, John, good stuff as always. We appreciate you taking time to talk with us. John Kapal, he is with the... I'm sorry, not John Kapal. Peter Doran, my bad. Peter Doran, he's with the Foundation for Defense of Democracies. It's the Morning Answer with Mike and Matt, AM 1380.
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17: 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The effect is public policies that result in harm. The cause of these harmful public policies are the ruling Democrats. 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
1: All right, it's time for your sports report on AM 1380, presented by Folsom Lake Honda. Well, the Rams bounce back from their week one loss to the Niners, crushing the New York Giants 28-6, as Matthew Stafford threw four touchdowns and Devontae Adams exploded for 195 yards and two scores. Well, the NFL power rankings are out, and the Niners are sitting in third place. They have had only two negative plays all season so far, the fewest for a team this century through two games. The Major League Baseball power rankings are also out, and the Brewers are at the top of the list with 100 or more likely wins this season, followed by the Rays, and the Dodgers are sitting in third place. The A's have six games left in a very disappointing season. All of them are at home in West Sacramento if you want to catch one last game. And the Giants snapped a three-game losing streak Monday night, beating the Twins 5-2 behind Drew Gilbert's three RBIs, including a solo home run. And that is your sports report presented by Folsom Lake Honda, your one-stop Honda shop at FolsomLakeHonda.com. Coming up in the next hour, we're going to talk with John Kapal. He is with the Howard Jarvis Taxpayers Association about Prop 43. If you haven't heard of Prop 43, some are calling it a taxpayer firewall. It could restore the two-thirds vote requirement for certain local special taxes and close what some are saying is a Proposition 13 loophole. So we'll dive into a conversation with John Kapal coming up in the next hour. We'd love for you to join us. Oh, by the way, want to mention that our comedy night is coming up this Friday, and I believe tickets are sold out. There might be one or two left on our website. You can check, but I can't guarantee it. It looks like all of the tickets are gone. So thank you for those who picked those up for our comedy night this Friday at Centerpoint Community Church, presented by Mosley Collins. We'll also talk about Gavin Newsom and creating this regional housing homeless authority next hour as well, here on The Morning Answer with Mike and Matt, AM 1380.
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5: Breaking news this hour from Town Hall. I'm Rich Thomason. The world is hearing from President Trump at this moment. He's addressing the UN General Assembly in New York, opening his speech by declaring that America is back and our country is stronger today than ever before, saying that he has no interest in leaving dangers to grow for another day. Mr. Trump points to Iran, repeating his insistence that the Islamic Republic will never have a nuclear weapon, calling Iran the bully of the Middle East. The president says Iran is the bully no longer. Mr. Trump, who took the podium just over a half hour ago, declares that while others have talked, I have acted. Along with the speech, the president's meeting with various world leaders, including Britain's prime minister.
21: Andy Burnham's set to meet President Donald Trump for the first time, who will address the United Nations General Assembly. Burnham was mayor of Manchester, England, before he became leader of the G7 country 2 months ago. He plans to urge Trump to support Ukraine and bring an end to the conflict with Iran. As he flew to New York, Burnham also announced limited military support for Saudi Arabia against Houthi rebels. Burnham has told reporters he would try to find common ground with the president, who's called the centre-left UK leader a nice guy, but unfortunately a liberal. I'm Charles Villavista.
5: It has been a busy and deadly wildfire season across the West. A wildfire in California's Yosemite National Park has indirectly claimed two lives.
6: Officials say two pilots aboard a helicopter doing water drops were killed when their aircraft went down near a lake 9 miles south of El Capitan. One of the pilots was identified as Greg King. He's a former employee of the Alaska Division of Forestry and Fire Protection, who said King was a dedicated aviator and a dear friend to many.
5: And that report from correspondent Jennifer King. Watching Wall Street, the Dow down 223 points. NASDAQ is up 82. More on these stories. Townhall.com.
7: 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While mom receives

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4: Good morning. It's a Tuesday. Welcome to it. Thanks for joining us. 6 minutes after 8 o'clock, it is the first day of fall, September the 22nd. So is Prop 43 a taxpayer firewall? It would restore the two-thirds vote requirement for certain local special taxes and close what supporters call a Prop 13 loophole. We're going to talk about that further with John Kapal from the Howard Jarvis Taxpayer Association. Plus, Gavin Newsom has signed SB 802, creating a regional housing and homelessness authority that requires Sac County and five cities, including Sacramento, Citrus Heights, and Folsom, to work together by 2028. We'll share more details on that story as well after a check into the Homer Insurance Traffic and Weather Center.
8: Well, we have an accident southbound 5 at Elk Grove Boulevard. That's blocking the two left lanes. Now, it is counter commute, but there is some slowdowns on northbound 5 as people are trying to figure out what's going on from their side of the freeway. We're slow from about Elk Grove, a little before Elk Grove Boulevard to downtown. Northbound 99 slow from Bond Road into town. Southbound Highway 65 is looking pretty slow from Sunset. Actually, before that, almost 12 bridges to 80. And then once you get on 80, you're slow from Antelope to the Split and Pox to slowdowns over the top of town into Davis. Southbound 99 slow from Riego Road and then continuing on with a slow crawl on southbound 5 into town. 50 and Cap City are also very slow into and through downtown Sacramento.
4: A cloudy, cool first day of fall in Sacramento with a high today of 84. Then we're going to warm up into the low 90s for Wednesday and Thursday. Low to mid 80s for the weekend. Right now it's 58 degrees in Fair Oaks. Coming up, we're going to talk about Mark Ruffalo, the Incredible Hulk, the Avengers star. He's unloading on

0: Gavin Newsom after California finally settled its fight with Paramount and Rob Bonta figuring things out, clearing a major hurdle for the company's $110 billion takeover of Warner Brothers Discovery. Ruffalo said Newsom just handed Trump and billionaire backers a huge Hollywood win. We'll talk about that story later on this hour. But first, Gavin Newsom signed SB 802, requiring Sacramento County and the city of Sacramento, Elk Grove, Rancho Cordova, Citrus Heights, Folsom, to create this regional housing and homelessness authority by January 2028. So they've got a little over a year. And the goal, and part of this push is from Angelique Ashby, is to coordinate funding. What is it, $24 billion in this state? So housing programs and homeless services across city lines. It's in order to coordinate that for everyone to be on the same page. But many are saying, okay, this mandate, it's a little concerning because is this just adding another layer of bureaucracy? Is anything really going to get done? How much extra funding is going to be required with this SB 802? So what are your thoughts? Because we've heard from cities, from counties, from the state, all of these folks saying, well, it's not our problem, it's the county's problem. Or the county says, well, it's not our problem, it's the state's problem. And the state says, we've given you all this money, you guys need to be fixing the problem. And then the nonprofit organizations say, hey, we're doing our best. But then you've got, I don't know how many in Southern California who've said, we're not doing anything with that money. We're just renting out these fancy nice buildings, luxurious suites in downtown Los Angeles, or we're paying our executives to work remotely from Hawaii, et cetera. So it's like, you know, I get that aspect of it. It's like, hey, guys, let's come together and let's get all on the same page, because passing the buck is just not working. And it's just wasting all of this money.
1: Yeah, I don't think having coordination between the different cities and governments is a bad thing. I just don't. I'm not sure that the most efficient way to do that is to create another layer of bureaucracy that's right, going to get it done, because you're just going to, as you said, so now I guess we'll be spending $26 billion because you got to pay for this extra layer of bureaucracy. And then it's, then I think it's interesting too. It's, so you're looking at, so it's regional. So it's Sacramento County, Sacramento, Citrus Heights, so on and so forth. So then, so there's zero coordination with Placer County. So if you're on, I'm on this side of Placer, I'm in this side of the county line, Placer's got to figure it out.
0: I don't think Placer County has a homeless crisis like the county of Sacramento.
1: But there's homelessness all around.
0: Sure.
1: And so you get to this point where it's like, I get that at some point you have to draw lines, you have to make efforts, but you, so it's just, there's, it seems like you just need to create, I don't know if creating a law is really going to make it worthwhile, but create some ability for counties and cities to be able to pool their resources and coordinate and work. I don't think that's a bad thing. I think that's the most efficient use of the resources that we have. But trying to do it by creating another government agency, I think it's just going to create more bureaucracy. Because what's going to happen is Citrus Heights and Elk Grove is not going to want to give their money to Sacramento County because that's our money. We need to do it and spend it the way that we want to spend it. And so if you're going to do a regional thing, then it's like, okay, fine. We have a regional housing, a homeless organization, they're going to take care of this stuff. And so all the money that would have gone to the city and to the state, or the city and the county to fix that, I'm sorry, it's going to the Sacramento Regional Homeless Authority.
0: Right.
1: And they'll take care of it. And they will coordinate with you as to what you can do and what, and they'll give you your money or whatever else. It's just because you have so many different hands in the pot, all of them want to do what they're doing and they want to do it their way. And so you have to figure out what that's going to be. And I'm not sure that doing it at a state level is effective either, because obviously you have Governor Newsom, a lot of our legislators, they're in Sacramento, and what works in Sacramento is not going to work in San Francisco, is not going to work in Fresno or Modesto or any of these other places. You have to be closer to the problem to really understand what the problem is.
0: Look at all the problems that happened down in Los Angeles with their homeless authority, mm-hmm. right? With Karen Bass stepping down, and they're being investigated over hundreds of million dollars of mismanagement. So obviously it didn't work out for Los Angeles. Correct. Why do they think it's going to work out for Sacramento?
1: Yeah. One, and that's just a, that I think is a perfect example of, this is my own personal opinion. Maybe I'm just a pessimist. Is I think a lot of those kinds of situations, when they create them, is it's an opportunity for you to line the pockets of friends or people that have done political favors for you or whatever else. You sort of getting to pay them back to some degree, because there isn't a lot of oversight on those kinds of situations, and the money ends up just getting wasted and no one can say anything about it.
0: All right. Well, what do you guys think? You're welcome to chime in at 888-923-1380, 888-923-1380. Want to shift our attention to what's happening in regards to Prop 43. If you've not heard about it, joining us to explain more is John Kapal from the Howard Jarvis Taxpayers Association. So, John, many voters will not understand what the props are all about until they get their ballots in the mail. So help us understand what Prop 43 is all about.
2: Well, I think you're right. A lot of people don't know what the numbers are just yet. But I think there is one number that people are aware of very much so, and that is Proposition 13. Proposition 13 is the iconic initiative that we supported and passed back in 1978. And the mission of our organization, the Howard Jarvis Taxpayers Association, has been to preserve Proposition 13 for all these more than 40 years. But we have had to protect Prop 13 against all kinds of assaults, including many court decisions that have ignored the plain language of Proposition 13. And Proposition 43 on this November ballot is our latest effort to close a loophole created by the courts. This loophole was never voted on by the voters of the state of California, and it would restore the plain language of Proposition 13 that requires a two-thirds vote for local special taxes. Now, what is a local special tax? A local special tax is a tax imposed at the local level for some specific purpose. And it could be a parcel tax, it could be a sales tax, it could be a utility tax. But Proposition 13 back in 1978 made it clear that such taxes would require a two-thirds vote of the local electorate. So we are restoring that two-thirds vote to make sure that these special interest tax increases cannot be enacted by special interest groups that are heavily funded to pass their revenue sources for whatever their favorite project is.
0: So this is just reinforcing Prop 13. You're asking folks to vote yes on 43.
2: Yes, we are asking for a yes vote to preserve Proposition 13. You know, the opponents will say it does all kinds of terrible things. The reality is it just goes back and restores what Prop 13 was originally. And in fact, when the court created this loophole, even the League of California Cities said, well, we would never use it to weaken the two-thirds vote. Well, they immediately turned on that promise. So again, it does nothing new. There's nothing new in Proposition 43, except it does preserve the ability of local voters to protect themselves against special tax increases.
0: Is it possible, though, that the courts could do something similar with 43 that they did with 13?
2: Well, we have had this 40-year history of the courts creating loopholes and then us coming back and closing those loopholes.
0: Right.
2: We did it in 1986. We did it in 1996 with the Right to Vote on Taxes Act. We've done it a variety of ways, but if you're suggesting that the tax and spend lobby is very creative in finding new ways to impose taxes, you're right, but we're not going to give up. We are going to have clearly drafted language, and especially as it relates to this particular protection, I don't see how they could get around it. Now, will they find other ways to impose new taxes? Sure, I think Prop 40, the billionaire's tax or the wealth tax, is an example of that, and you're going to see other tax and bond proposals. But I do think California voters are beginning to wake up that we pay the highest taxes in the nation. highest income tax rate, 13.3%, highest state sales tax rate in America, highest gas tax. And even with Prop 13, we are not a low property tax state. We rank 18th out of 50 states in per capita property tax collection. So I think people realize that they don't want to be forced into joining the millions of people who have been forced out of the state of California through high taxes. Everybody I know knows someone who has moved out of the state of California because of the ridiculously burdensome taxes that we pay here in the state.
0: Yeah, what's interesting about this is it's not just Democrat lawmakers that are pushing against Prop 43. You have local city mayors and fire and police who say, hey, we need this money in order to pay for our projects, to hire more firefighters and police officers and fix our roads and expand roads that are congested, etc. How do you compete with those voices? Because that's a tough one, because people want to support fire, police, etc.
2: Sure. I think our basic argument is that those services, particularly public safety, should have the first claim on general fund revenue. Why are they seeming to sacrifice essential services while they pay for finance fluff things like high speed rail and all kinds of things that have nothing to do with essential municipal services? So this is out of the old playbook, and that is they put on the chopping block the most popular and the most critical local services as a means to get people to approve new tax increases. However, that tactic is beginning to fail. We've seen it over and over again. We saw it, for example, with a parcel tax for schools. Who doesn't like schools? But I'll tell you, the people who came out most strongly against it were the parents, because the particular school district in question, which was the LA Unified School District, had lied to parents over and over again. So you're even seeing people who really do want good local public services react negatively against tax increases. And the bottom line for most taxpayers in the state of California is, prove to us that you are using the money that we give you, which is more money than any other state in the union. No taxpayers in any other state are more burdened than California taxpayers. California taxpayers and voters are saying, prove to us that you are using the money we give you wisely before you ask for more.
1: Why is it, do you think, so far that on a lot of these special elections and things like that, I think of the gas tax as a good example, that Californians have voted for these taxes increases, whether we have the two-thirds vote or the simple majority that we do now?
2: Well, I think a lot of things is you have to look at the inherent advantages of the people who want higher taxes. For example, when it comes to local taxes, the local officials write the title and summary. The local officials will gauge the timing of putting something on the ballot in a way that suppresses opposition. For example, they will sometimes put something on the ballot and they'll give potential opponents 7 days to respond, to submit an argument against it. Time and time again, we have seen these ballot pamphlets at the local level that say, no opposition argument received. And we hear from the opponents saying, they only gave people 7 days, and by the time the 7 days expired, it was too late. So the consultants and local governments and the special interests have a lot of advantage in running campaigns in favor of tax increases. This is especially true when it comes to the recipient groups who receive the money. For example, with a school parcel tax, you will see the local teachers union and the other local education unions heavily finance proposed the campaigns for tax increases, whereas the interests of the general taxpaying community is far more diffuse. I mean, somebody's individual tax for, say, a income tax increase may not seem like a lot, you know, maybe $500 over the course of a year, but that's not going to motivate them to go down to the city council and miss their kid's soccer game. So obviously the interests of the groups that receive the money is a interest that is far more focused than the general taxpayer community. And this is something we struggle with a lot, but this is one of the reasons I think people like groups like HJTA, because we can bring focused energy to oppose various tax increase proposals.
0: Hey, John, many groups are saying that if Prop 43 passes, it's going to hurt them. Fire, police, local city government, etc. So we'd love for you to respond to that after the break. Our guest this morning is John Kapal from the Howard Jarvis Taxpayers Association here on The Morning Answer with Mike and Matt, AM 1380. All right, get ready. It is time to check in with our good friend Carrie Wilcox from Sierra Pregnancy and Health. Carrie, good morning. Can you believe that we are exactly 6 weeks away from Election Day? And there is a lot of important things on the ballot, not just here in California, but throughout the country. Wouldn't you agree?
3: Absolutely. And it is so, there are so many, the percentage is so high of Christians that don't vote. Either they don't feel like they have a voice, or they think they can't make a difference, whatever the issue is. And we want to really change that. Our hope is that voters and Christians out there will actually take the time to read the ballots, read through SaveCalifornia.com, and really understand what those propositions are meaning for the state of California, where it impacts family and life values, the life issue with the unborn babies, parenting options, and all those things are super important, but we won't be able to make a difference if we don't get out and vote. So it's really important that people go out and vote their Christian values.
0: Yeah, it makes your job a little bit more difficult when you're fighting different policies that the state has set up, because we've talked about this time and time again, that the state absolutely has an agenda to shut you guys down in many different ways. And so when Christians don't get out and vote, again, it makes your job that much more difficult. And so voting for the right candidates, voting for the right measures and different issues on the ballot is so critically important for Christians to get out there and vote their values, vote their beliefs. We say, you know, we talk about what we believe in and et cetera, but we have to put those words into action. Wouldn't you agree?
3: Absolutely. And that's really what we do at Sierra Pregnancy and Health. We say that we are here to support the mother and the father of the baby so that they can choose life for their unborn. And that's really putting our hopes into action when we come alongside them and help them dispel the fears that they have of being a parent and provide them with the medical and necessary community resources so that they can choose life and then know that they're going to be equipped all the way up to 5 years of age through our services.
0: Yeah, that's awesome. And just to remind listeners out there, Sierra Pregnancy and Health does not receive any funding from the state government, from California, nor the federal government, because part of their mission is to make sure that they're evangelizing to these families as well, because that's what brings them hope and helps them get them back on their feet. It's everything that Sierra Pregnancy and Health does, but they only can do this with our support. 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You can get involved in many ways, sponsoring an event, attending an event, going and volunteering at Sierra Pregnancy and Health or taking a tour, or also, you know, giving a tax deductible financial contribution. And all of that is on your website, right, Carrie?
3: Absolutely. And they can go to sierraph.org /life or just sierraph.org.
0: Awesome. Thanks, Carrie. We appreciate all the work you're doing.
3: Thank you both. Have a great day.
0: You too.
4: With SRN News, I'm Rich Thomason in Washington. The world is hearing from President Trump at this moment. He's addressing the UN General Assembly in New York, opening his speech by declaring that America is back and our country is stronger today than ever before, saying that he has no interest in leaving dangers to grow for another day. Mr. Trump points to Iran, repeating his insistence that the Islamic Republic will never have a nuclear weapon. Calling Iran the bully of the Middle East, the president says Iran is the bully no longer. Mr. Trump, who took the podium about a half hour ago, declares that while others have talked, I have acted. Along with his speech, Mr. Trump meeting with various world leaders, including the British Prime Minister, Andy Burnham. Watching Wall Street, the Dow is down 223 points, while the NASDAQ 82 points higher. 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
5: 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Brought to you by Joe Knows Medicare. Have a cup of Joe with Joe at joeknowsmedicare.com. Two helicopter pilots were killed Sunday while conducting water drops on a wildfire at Yosemite National Park. The pilots were the only people aboard and worked for the contract aircraft company Precision. One pilot was identified as Greg King, while the identity of the second pilot has not been released. A Reading man has been sentenced to 50 years to life in prison for killing his 71-year-old neighbor. 36-year-old Robert Milton was convicted of murder in William Dressler's death. Prosecutors say Milton shot at Dressler before striking him with a cinder block. A California man accused of killing a 76-year-old woman was killed after an hours-long gun battle with deputies in Placer County. Authorities say 44-year-old Derek Spencer had been on the run for nearly 20 hours. Deputies located Spencer Sunday morning, but officials say he rammed a patrol vehicle and escaped. The Placer County Sheriff's Office says Spencer was killed during a confrontation near the mineral fire. I'm Trey Westerberg with your California News Flash on AM 1380, The Answer.
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0: Good morning. It's a Tuesday, 8:33 on this 22nd day of September. If Prop 43 passes, cities and police and fire departments say they could lose a tool for raising money, that the impact would be painful. We're going to talk about that with John Kapal from the Howard Jarvis Taxpayers Association. Plus, Mark Ruffalo is blasting Gavin Newsom for allowing the Paramount Warner Brother merger to happen. We'll talk more about that after a check into the Homer Insurance Traffic and Weather Center.
1: Well, it looks like all of our early accidents have been cleared. Still some slowdowns as you make your way into town on northbound 99, starting about Sheldon Road. Northbound 5 doing much better. You're only slow from about 43rd Avenue through town. Southbound Highway 65 is slow from about 12 bridges to 80. And then once you get to 80, some slowdowns from Greenback to the Split and then again in West Sacramento. Southbound 99 still slow up near the airport from about Alverta Road to 5. And then 5 is pretty slow as you make your way into town. Cap City Freeway also slow through downtown Sacramento.
0: All right, some clouds and a cool morning. First day of fall in Sacramento. A high today of 84. And then we're going to warm up into the low 90s for Wednesday and Thursday. Then low to mid 80s for the weekend. Right now at our studios here near Cal Expo, it's just about 59 degrees. So Paramount and 12 other states reached a settlement yesterday morning, clearing a major legal hurdle for the $111 billion Warner Brothers Discovery merger. Paramount agreeing to keep major California production facilities open and spend an additional $300 million annually on U.S. film production. The deal also requires at least 30 theatrical releases a year for the first 2 years, and then 32 for the following three, with penalties if Paramount fails to deliver. But actor Mark Ruffalo, who plays the Incredible Hulk in the Avengers...
1: Is he hulking out right now?
0: Well, that's what appears to be happening. He gets frustrated when it comes to President Trump, and some say he has Trump derangement syndrome, and he turns into the Hulk, all but the green coloring.
1: Right.
0: It's more like a red version of
1: Hulk. Someone definitely did a good job at casting with Mark Ruffalo.
0: So I like him. I think he's a great actor. I like him when he plays the Hulk. I don't necessarily think that... I mean, it's everyone's right. Again, we've made this argument before. If you have a platform, it's not like he's saying this stuff in his movies, etc. No. He's using his own free time.
1: Which is fine. Yeah. Kudos to him for not forcing it down our throat.
0: He's saying the governor handed a huge win to the Trump administration and to the billionaire interest. And Newsom is saying, hey, hold on. Did you even read the fine print? We've put in all of these... demands for the studio that, again, you have to produce and release 30 theatrical films, $300 million in investment, etc. You have to keep the studios here in California. But Mark Ruffalo isn't satisfied. He's concerned that you're going to lose jobs, because with consolidation, a lot of times they try to get rid of waste, and
1: you don't need two accountants covering everything.
0: Right.
1: So for sure, there's going to be job losses.
0: So he's concerned about this causing job loss in Hollywood, and some of his actor friends or people behind the scenes are going to get laid off.
1: That's not going to impact.
0: And it's going to reduce competition, where you will have, instead of Warner Brothers producing a film and Paramount producing another film, they're just going to collaborate. And so less films will get produced, less especially independent films, et cetera. So he's concerned about that. Well, they're not
1: independent. That's just, so the whole thing is just ridiculous. You know what? They said the exact same thing about Spirit Airlines. We can't let them merge with JetBlue because that'll hurt people trying to buy cheap tickets on Spirit Airlines. And now look what happened. Spirit Airlines doesn't exist. So all the people that were buying on Spirit Airlines isn't going to be able to, are not able to buy cheap tickets on Spirit Airlines. So you know what? You're right. We could totally keep these companies separate. As they said, they've been struggling. They haven't been able to figure it out.
0: We've got more competition with streaming. Streaming, correct, obviously is dominating.
1: You have to be competitive. And the only way to be competitive in a capital heavy business like making movies, because it takes tens, if not hundreds of millions of dollars to make one of those movies that Mark Ruffalo loves to cash the check for, is to have economies of scale. And you can't have, not everyone can do that because your return on investment is not as great as it once was. Not every movie that comes out makes $1 billion for the studio.
0: Yeah.
1: So you have to combine resources. You have to do it. And you're also, what is it? Like Warner Brothers Discovery, they've tried to have streaming services. They're trying to compete in these new areas that are very capital intensive and don't have the return on investment. So yeah, these companies are struggling and they have to combine forces, because now, hey, instead of having Paramount Plus, Discovery Plus, and I don't know, all the other different pluses that they have, we can have one plus. We can have one streaming service. We can put all of our content on that one streaming service and make people want to buy that one streaming service instead of maintaining multiple infrastructures.
0: Because Paramount Plus is one of the more inferior streaming services.
1: Correct. Everyone jokes about Paramount
0: Plus. And it's not great. So, but HBO Max, they have a fantastic streaming service. A lot of people love that.
1: Correct.
0: All the content that's on there. And there's so much competition. Mark Ruffalo himself has done at least two films for Netflix that I've seen. And so there's so many streaming services out there. There's a lot of competition. And so it's tough for the traditional movie studios that have been around for 100 years to compete with these new digital companies, with Apple, et cetera, Amazon. They've all these new media companies have their own streaming service.
1: Those companies, Apple and Amazon or whatever else, it doesn't matter if the movies make money, because that's not their primary revenue driver.
0: Right.
1: Amazon makes all their money from Amazon Web Services. They can lose money on the movies just to get you to have an Amazon Prime membership.
0: And Amazon and Netflix, they don't have these huge studios and all this overhead like a Warner Brothers and Paramount, who have these huge lots in Hollywood and all of this overhead that they continue to pay for. Netflix and Amazon and Apple, they don't have all of that infrastructure.
1: Yeah.
0: And so it's just more costly. And so, you know, I mean,
1: you've got to do what you got to do. And I mean, I mean, he should be happy they negotiated to where they're going to keep production facilities.
0: Though,
1: they're going to have to make, 30 movies a year, 32 movies a year.
0: I think, to be honest, Mark Ruffalo is more concerned that he sees kind of a political agenda coming from, is it Skydance and their ownership of Paramount and ties with the Trump administration?
1: Okay, well, then
0: I think he's more concerned with that.
1: Don't cash a check for Warner Brothers, Mark Ruffalo. You'll be fine. You'll be okay. And you know what? There's a bunch of other people that may like the fact that they'll still have jobs, as opposed to Warner Brothers or Paramount just shutting down completely.
0: Yeah.
1: So that's the thing that
0: I bet that if it was two different studios, that it was like if it was Disney and Warner Brothers, I don't think Mark Ruffalo would have an issue with it. I think he's concerned again. He doesn't like President Trump. And so he sees that President Trump has his hands into this deal. And so that's why he's frustrated with it.
1: Yeah. Well, it's silly. I get over it. We've had consolidation in almost every, I mean, what is it? You look at radio. There's a handful of radio companies that own a majority of the radio stations in the United States. We've had consolidation in TV. There's another deal going through that's going to have, like Tegna is going away, and I forgot the company that owns like News Nation, whatever it is. They're going to own about 40% of all the TV stations in the United States. Consolidation is happening because expenses are high and revenues are down.
0: And I totally get that argument, and I bet you Mark Ruffalo gets that too. But again, he's saying, oh, okay, Paramount's taking over. They got rid of the Stephen Colbert show. They got rid of 60 Minutes. They didn't get rid of it, but they made some drastic changes. And he's concerned that with Paramount running things, they're going to make a lot of changes when it comes to the types of films that are going to be made, etc.
1: Cool. So then go to Disney. It's not like Disney is not making those films.
0: He works
1: for
0: Disney.
1: It's not like I don't know one of the other. There's a bunch of studios that are making very left leaning films. You can go. I mean, every other film coming out is super left leaning.
0: Right.
1: Go to one of those.
0: Yeah.
1: You know
0: it's
1: what?
0: True.
1: Leave
0: it's
1: it alone.
0: Very true. Yeah.
1: It's not like the leftist voice has been eliminated in Hollywood, and we're never gonna. There's not gonna be a movie pushing some kinds of trans issue or LGBT philosophy in every movie that's being released.
0: Yeah.
1: Get over it. You're trying to keep these two companies are trying to survive. Because the other option, if you really care about jobs, that's what you claim that you're caring about, then you should care that if the company goes away, everyone loses their job.
0: Yep. All right. What do you guys think? 888-923-1380. You're welcome to join the conversation, but want to get back to our guest this morning. His name is John Kapal, and he is with the Howard Jarvis Taxpayers Association. We're talking about Prop 43, which will be on the ballot in November. And John, want to get you to respond to what some city officials, police, fire say about a Prop 43, that if it passes, it's going to hurt them. They're going to feel that effect. What do you say to that?
2: They will feel no additional pain whatsoever. The reason is because there's nothing in Proposition 43 that's retroactive. The taxes that are there can continue to be collected. What it will do is it will prevent additional taxes over and above the high taxes we already pay. And it doesn't mean that they can't do it. It just means they have to go out and do what Prop 13 requires, which is to secure a two-thirds vote for that tax increases. So the impact on local governments is de minimis, basically zero, because they can continue to collect the taxes that they're already collecting.
0: John, like you said in the last segment, not a whole lot of Californians are paying attention to the props, at least not until they get their ballots in the mail. So how are you bringing more attention to Prop 43? How's that campaign going? Do you have funding, et cetera? And on the other side, how are the efforts to defeat Proposition 43 going? What's your expectation for November?
2: Well, a lot of interest on both sides is focused very much on the Prop 40, the billionaire tax. But we have seen a significant amount of money come in from the public sector unions in opposition to us. We are going to be up statewide on radio with a very significant radio buy, and we have a very robust grassroots campaign. We are running the same sort of campaign that we ran just 2 years ago when we defeated Prop 5, which was an attempt to lower the two-thirds vote for local bonds from two-thirds to 55%. We were outspent 10-1, and yet we beat it by 10 points, running a very robust grassroots campaign. We have over 200,000 members. They love lawn signs. They like door hangers. And we have our means of getting the word out. Is this going to be a cakewalk? No. I think the initial polling right now says that Prop 43 will fail. But that was the same sort of polling that we've seen previously. We just have to get our message out. A lot of voters are being asked in this election cycle to absorb a lot of information.
0: Yeah.
2: So it's critical to provide voters with accurate information to make sure that you develop that level of trust that what you say about a proposal is correct. And we've always done a good job at doing just that.
1: So on a bigger picture, not just this upcoming election, you've mentioned that it seems like the state of California, the residents were like, you know what, I think we're done paying taxes. I know I was telling Matt today trying to do some math, and it seems like over half my paycheck every month is going to taxes and fees, and whether it's state, federal, local, whatever it is. And it just gets to be really frustrating. Do you see a shift happening in the state of California where there's a pushback to that? Because also over the weekend, I was talking with some friends. One of them, he's an x-ray tech here in Sacramento. And he was on AI, and he found out that if he were to move to Tennessee or South Carolina, a state like that, he could make half the money that he does here and still have more spending power than he does in the state of California.
2: That's exactly right. The California has lost, I forget what the exact numbers are, we've lost at least 1.5 million in what we call net domestic outmigration. That is, you know, ignoring international migration, whether it's documented or undocumented, when you're just talking about people within the United States moving in and to the various states, we're a net deficit of about 1.5 million. And you mentioned Tennessee. I've got a good friend who's just now put a down payment on a house in Tennessee. Tennessee, Texas, Florida, Idaho, Montana. These are states that people are moving to specifically because of the tax burden. And here's the really embarrassing fact. The population will dictate how the number of representatives in Congress are allocated after the 2030 census. And California is on track to lose 5 seats in the House of Representatives. Texas is on track to pick up 2. Florida will probably pick up 2. Where the other ones go, we don't know. But people are bailing out of Illinois, they're bailing out of New York, and they're bailing out of California to move to far more tax-friendly states. And this is economic suicide for the state of California, because where the people who are moving out are usually the very significant tax producers. So this is something people have to worry about. And that's just individuals. Forget about businesses. You could write a book on the number of businesses that are moving out of the state of California. I think last week there was another, a big optics firm out of San Diego moving to Texas. The number of businesses that have moved out of the state of California to Texas and other business-friendly states is pretty dramatic.
0: But at the same time, we're seeing a rise of support for Democrat socialist candidates. Are you at all concerned with that type of movement in the United States where they're saying, hey, we're going to provide this for free, this for free, this for free. We're just going to increase taxes on the wealthy. So don't worry about it for middle class America or even the lower income demographic. We're going to make it an equal level playing field for everybody.
2: Yeah, I am very concerned about the rise of the Democratic Socialist Party, but who should be even more concerned are the Democrats themselves. And you are beginning to see significant pushback from Democrats who are not insane like these people are. And I think, you know, the Al-Sayed in Minnesota, I think you're going to see some significant pushback on really, really crazy anti-Semitic interests of the DSA. Am I concerned? Yes, I think this is the kind of political development we should all be concerned about. Now, some Republicans will say they are not concerned. In fact, they're a little giddy about it, because they say if the Democrats keep nominating DSA candidates, that makes it easier for Republicans. I wouldn't gloat about that. I think the United States of America is better if you have 2 viable political parties. I would not consider the DSA as a viable political party. I think they may be a flash in the pan, but we'll see. I mean, it's something we have to monitor, because this nation, all you have to do is look at other socialist and communist countries and say, you know, we really don't want to go down that road.
0: Yeah. Hey, good thoughts. Good perspective. We appreciate all the hard work that you're doing, John, at the Howard Jarvis Taxpayers Association. Again, John Kapal, go check him out at the Howard Jarvis Taxpayer Association. It's the Morning Answer with Mike and Matt, AM 1380. Your good news story of the day is coming up next. Stick around.
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0: All right, it is time for your good news story of the day presented by Meals on Wheels of Sacramento. Mike, meet 12-year-old Sadie Hudson from North Carolina. She's a girl with a pretty amazing mission to give old stuffed animals a brand new purpose. Sadie and her mom go to the thrift stores and rescue stuffed animals, then wash them, repair them, and even stuff them before handing them over to children who have been affected by home fires and other disasters. And Sadie isn't just talking about helping, she's actually doing the work. So far, she has restored and donated over 115 stuffed animals through the American Red Cross, giving kids something soft and comforting to hold on to during an incredible, difficult time. Sadie recently received the Young Humanitarian Award for her efforts. She says, hearing the stories of children who lost their homes in fires broke her heart, and she wanted to do something to help.
1: Isn't that
0: incredible? 12 years old.
1: That is really cool. I love that they're giving new life to
0: the stuffed animals. Yeah.
1: That's kind of a big deal.
0: We had a coworker, Judy. She no longer works with us. She retired. And she had this fun idea that she always told me to do with my kids is go to the thrift stores and rescue all the unicorns with my daughter, Ruby, who loves unicorns, and then just adopt them. Clean them up, wash them, etc., and then give them away to other kids who might need them
1: awesome.
0: Or something. So anyways, awesome job, Sadie. Way to go. That's your good news story of the day, presented by Meals on Wheels of Sacramento. 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So did you hear about this flight that this woman was on? It was in Japan, and she was sitting at a window seat. A mother, she was sitting next to a toddler, and the mother said, asked if she could exchange seats to sit next to her daughter. And this woman said, wow, the nerve of this woman to ask to sit next to her daughter. She should have made arrangements beforehand. F to the no is what she said. She posted this on social media, took a picture and said, how ridiculous that a mom would ask to sit next to her daughter. So she's being genuinely honest here.
1: Yeah.
0: That, hey, the mom should have made arrangements beforehand. How dare you ask a complete stranger to trade my window seat for a middle seat, etc. And so she's getting a lot of backlash for being so mean and rude to this mother who wanted to sit next to her toddler.
1: So the lady who said that, I can't believe you would ask me, was sitting in a window seat?
0: Yeah.
1: And mom wanted to sit next to her daughter who was in the middle seat.
0: Yeah, but the mom was sitting in a back row behind her.
1: Yeah, well, maybe by the time they bought the flight, there were no seats available.
0: It's true, like, yeah. So she's getting blasted for being inconsiderate. She's probably single, you know, doesn't have any kids of her own, isn't married, so she's bitter and blah, blah, blah. Anyways, that's the Tuesday edition of The Morning Answer. Alex Marlowe is coming up next here on AM 1380.
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5: Breaking news this hour at Town Hall. I'm Bob Agnew in Washington. President Trump has signed an agreement with Denmark and Greenland aimed at strengthening Arctic and North Atlantic security. That eases tensions over his repeated calls for Greenland to become part of the United States. Meanwhile, the president rolled out the diplomatic red carpet this past hour for the world leaders and dignitaries gathered at the United Nations.
6: Thank you very much. Mr. President, Mr. Secretary General, First Lady of the United States, distinguished delegates, ambassadors, and fellow leaders, it's my great honor to welcome the world to America as we celebrate 250 years of glorious freedom and independence.
5: And the president says the U.S. is leading in virtually everything, and the future is bright, before he then turned his attention to make the case for the war against Iran, which he called the bully of the Middle East. He said it's a bully no longer. And with the world's leaders gathered in New York waiting for his remarks, President Trump first made a stop to see the city's controversial mayor.
23: After an hour-long chat with President Trump, Mayor Zoran Mamdani acknowledged their political and policy differences, but said,
24: at a time where hundreds of thousands of New Yorkers are asking the questions of how they can afford this city, I appreciate the conversation the President and I have had on the subject of how we can make it easier to afford life in this great city that we call our home.
23: And of the Democratic Socialist Mayor, President Trump offered these comments.
25: You have to understand, I want what's good for New York, I want what's good for the country, so if I had a choice of having him be a bad mayor or horrible mayor, I don't want that. I want him to be a great mayor, and he certainly got potential.
23: I'm Ben Thomas.
5: Two helicopter pilots were killed when their aircraft crashed Sunday afternoon while conducting water drops at a wildfire in Yosemite National Park. The pilots were the only people on board the plane. It's been a mixed bag so far on Wall Street. The NASDAQ doing well. The high-tech index up by 122 points. More on these stories at
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7: It is the Alex Marlow Show. I'm glad you're here. We get some hot heat today. Hot heat on the show. We've got UN General Assembly, clips of Trump, clips of Gutierrez is in his last effort as presiding over the summit before he is termed out. We've got some Greenland updates. We've got Marco Rubio defending Trump's media ban coming up. We've got Trump and Mamdani having a bromance. We've got a Republican, John Curtis, coming after Trump's family. All that to come on today's show, plus some Duncan and Colin Kaepernick. We'll start with the UN, where the president just spoke, and we're getting cuts. We're cutting them rapidly, so I can play some of them right away on the show. But Trump gave a barn burner talk, and I got part of it while I was prepping for the show today, talking about how he intends to make an Iran deal after the election, how mass migration is destroying the greatest cultures of Europe, and rejecting the globalist scheme to control AI. He definitely sees the AI hoax that I was talking about quite a bit last week. So all that comes up in the speech, and I'll have cuts for you. And then some dunks on CNN and others for covering the president, even though they claim they can't cover him. I've got a cut of him making fun of Caitlin Collins, which was pretty funny. Let's play cut 12, please, gentlemen.
8: Oh, it's an honor to be here. I'm surprised that CNN is here covering me.
9: The United Nations allowed us in, sir.
8: You should not be here covering me. You said you weren't going to cover me. You shouldn't be covering me.
9: Two-thirds of Americans don't think that the U.S. is winning the war with Iran. When will it end?
8: We're making a lot of progress. Our country is doing really, really well. Thank you very much.
7: It's just so obnoxious. Caitlin Collins is right in there asking her Iran question because she knows it's a election wedge issue for Trump and his own base. So that's what she interjects. And he's saying, why are you guys here? Because CNN and Fox and others said they're not going to give Trump TV.

0: coverage, and lo and behold, day two of whatever their ban is, they're giving him coverage. And what's so performative about this is that Trump is not actually boycotting the media. He's saying you can't have extra access, and this is a real thing, because at Breitbart News, we've had to fight very hard to get what's known as hard passes for the White House. Even the first Trump administration, we did not have a hard pass. They were very reluctant to give us hard passes during the Biden administration. The hard pass makes it very easy for reporters to get in and out of the White House. But there's a lot of people who get into the White House. You just have to effort a little bit more. Me personally, I don't usurp one of the hard passes that Breitbart News has because I spend most of my time out in California. So I go to the White House a couple times a year to report on stuff. But when I do, I just go through normal protocols for other reporters who don't have grandfathered in some sort of extra access. And that's all Trump and Vance were saying were taken away from some of these outlets that go out of their way to report on all the fakest stories of the century. That's what leads their coverage, from the Russia collusion hoax to we needed the COVID lockdowns to Trump is a Russian asset to whatever you can think of, whatever is your favorite hoax imaginable. All the race war stuff we went through, there's 16 genders. All of these networks live to cover that stuff. And then Trump is saying, well, if you're going to do that, then you don't get the extra special privilege of all these hard passes and permanent space for your TV network on what's known as Pebble Beach, which is just off of swing of the White House. You point the camera and you get the great shot of the White House. You don't get to do that if you want to just go out of your way to undermine the Republic. And I'm perfectly comfortable having this conversation. Do I believe the courts will come in and ultimately shut it down? I do. I think the courts will stop it. But I'm perfectly comfortable having this conversation, especially when you've been through what I've been through, where they kicked us out of the White House Correspondents Association for something or other. I don't even care enough to have committed this to memory, but the White House Correspondents Association would not have Breitbart in it. Why not? We're arguably the most influential news outlet covering presidential politics of the last decade in this country. Recall in 2016, Harvard and MIT, a professor for Harvard and MIT, a guy named Yochai Benkler, he put out a study suggesting that the number one most influential news outlet in the 2016 election was Breitbart News. So you make the case none of this would have happened without us. And so we've not been given any special privilege. We've been discriminated against. So I just don't care. I just don't care. And then they say that they're going to boycott Trump. And then they show up at the UN. And what's noteworthy is that Trump isn't boycotting them. They're boycotting him. They're saying, we're not going to inform our audience of what's going on in the White House because we're so sad that the president took away some permanent badges for some of the people who just live to destroy him. So again, the more I think about it, the more I think about how the assassination attempts on the president, getting shot in the ear, repeatedly keep trying to kill him. Remember how after they tried to kill him at the White House Correspondents Association dinner with a crazy teacher from California, and all of those reporters out there, as I say, and I think I said this on yesterday's show, but they got out their selfie sticks and they're filming themselves. They all thought they were the victims, but they're not the victims. They're the ones who report the fake news. They report thousands and thousands of times he's a Nazi, he's a fascist, he's an authoritarian. And then they keep trying to shoot him. They keep trying to investigate his family members. They keep trying to jail his family members. They keep trying to bankrupt his companies. And then he's saying, you know what? If you're not going to play fair, then you don't get a permanent badge. You got to go through the process of every other normal journalist who wants to cover the White House. You don't have some sort of extra special privilege where you get the fast pass line like your Disneyland, which is what it is. They took away their Disneyland fast track passes. Parents of a certain age, you know. You know what I'm talking about. That's all they did. And we're supposed to act like this is the biggest threat on free speech ever. It's not. And we know it's not. Because if it really was, then Caitlin Collins wouldn't be there at the UN asking her stupid Iran question. So, pretty fun. Pretty fun. Sonny Hostin doesn't like Trump's media ban. This is fun. Cut 11. Play this one, guys.
1: I'm so proud that the pool got together in solidarity,
2: including Fox
1: News. Yes. That's what I was going to say. So you've got the five networks that constitute the principal White House TV pools: ABC, this network. I'm very proud of this network: CBS, NBC, CNN, and Fox News. And they all got together and said, "We will not provide replacement pool coverage," which means we will not cover any White House events. Yes. Trump loves being on television. Mm-hmm. Like I don't understand what is happening inside of the White House that he doesn't want us to know about. Well, that is one of the things. Like, this is giving dictatorships, because as you said, Anna, this is what happens with dictators. What is he trying to hide from the American people?
0: Yeah, that's what dictators do, is they allow for over 90% of the coverage of them to be negative. Newsbusters and the Media Research Center and all the good folks over there compile this. The establishment media, 90% of their stories on the president are negative or more. So that's not what dictators do. And when you keep calling him a dictator and acting like that, that's why people shoot him. And that's why he's going to have a lot lower tolerance towards just giving the media all sorts of extra access versus normal people who just want to have the news reported. So again, the more I think about this, the more I'm coming closer to the side of the White House. I was pretty neutral yesterday. I was pretty happy that he was talking about Breitbart a lot and the vice president. But now I'm starting to agree with them. I really am. Because these people can't make a good argument. They're not making any substantial arguments about what actually is the reason why this is such a bad thing. This is what's fun about, you don't always have to snap to judgment on stuff. It's okay to wait to see how things play out. Because if these are the arguments from Sonny Hostin from ABC, which is a propaganda network run by the Disney Corporation, which has deep interest in China, it's the she's the one who's going to be the advocate for why Trump shouldn't do this because he's a dictator, even though literally her company is owned by Disney, which is so hostile to Trump and so pro-CCP. It doesn't make a lot of sense to me. Mays Moore, who is one of the old news editors online, does a great job finding old stuff. This is a fun one. He found this, this cut 16 from CNN in 2013.
3: Reporters and photographers frustrated that independent media are shut out of even routine presidential events at the White House. No reporters, no photographers, so no uncomfortable questions of the president, and no images the White House can't control. Recent examples, the president's lunch with Hillary Clinton, his Oval Office visit with Malala Yousafzai, a Pakistani human rights activist.
4: As Dana Milbank wrote in the Washington Post just a couple of weeks ago, the White House is actually banning press corps photographers from covering what are not really private events. These are events that involve the President of the United States doing the people's business.
5: The White House uses advances in the media to go around us. They don't need us anymore.
0: It's so great. It's so funny. I love that. Great catch by Mays Moore. It's the, of course, that's what the Obama White House did. They only had one photographer. They took this guy, Pete Souza, and he was the only photographer who could shoot Obama because they wanted to curate the image. They were so much more hostile to the press than Trump. Trump has been so much more communicative with the press. So, again, forgive me for not getting too worked up about this. All right, more on this in a moment, plus some cuts of Trump's UN speech. But let me tell you something I've been doing using this convenient red light therapy device called the Super Palm 1050. 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

0: We're back in business. We're going to be talking a lot about the UN over the next couple of days on the show. Trump is there. He just walked off of the stage. It seemed like an amazing speech. I've got some highlights cut for you. I'll share some of those momentarily. Some Greenland talk, some Iran talk. He called out Cuba for being a failed communist state. Apparently, the Cuban delegation walked out, which I think just draws attention to the great line from President Trump. But before I get into Trump's remarks, let me play, first of all, this is UN Secretary General Antonio Guterres. This is his final message as he is departing as UN Secretary General. And we don't know who's coming next. We've been tracking it at Breitbart, but I don't have a lot of detail that I think is germane to this audience at the moment. But I'll have more in a minute. But let's play cut 13, please.
1: Today, I call on every government to adopt a national plan to transition away from fossil fuels aligned with 1.5 degrees, with clear timelines and protection for affected workers and communities. We need climate justice with a focus on adaptation and finance. Developed countries must respect their commitments. They must triple adaptation finance and make the loss and damage fund work at scale. The present funds available in the loss and damage fund are ridiculously small.
0: So he says that we're going to adopt a national plan to transition away from fossil fuels. Now, let me ask you a question here. Let me ask you one. Have you noticed how the entire world, the world media run by leftists, has melted down because of the Iran war? Because why? Because fossil fuel prices have gone up. So are we really on the brink of transitioning away? Are we really on the doorstep of having to not be dependent on fossil fuels anymore? Or is it that the second gas prices go up 20%, we have a global meltdown? So it doesn't seem like fossil fuels are going away anytime soon. And what's amazing is that the climate change hoax has become so out of vogue on the left. It's humorous. It's very dark, but it's humorous. And it's really interesting for true believers. I got approached by a young man when I was giving this speech on AI because I had a joke in my AI speech, which I just got the video of it. So I will put it up on the podcast feed coming up here. I'll tell you when that's there. But I was talking about, I was making fun of the fact that all the climate change alarmists all of a sudden shut their traps collectively when all of their AI stocks started going up and they realized how much energy it takes to have an AI company. All of a sudden, they were no longer concerned with climate change and global warming. Think about Greta Thunberg, whatever her name is, the very small autistic woman who was the face of the climate change movement for so long. You know what she's doing these days? She's a Hamas activist. She's advocating on behalf of Gaza, which is Hamas. That's what she's doing now. She's not even on climate change anymore. They've all moved on, aside from apparently Secretary General Antonio Guterres, who could not convince the world that we need to mortgage our future on climate change nonsense. And now everyone's moved on, and they all want to make that sweet, sweet AI cash. So interesting, interesting, interesting. All right. One other one that I want to point out before we roll into some of Trump's UN speeches. Marco Rubio commented on the new Greenland agreement, which is historic, and I would like to share more of it on the show. Let's play cut 15.
2: We have a new agreement now that's actually great for Greenland and Denmark as well, because it provides for their security. And what, if, first of all, it's permanent. It's forever. Like, there's no expiration to this deal. It allows us to build as many military bases as are necessary for missile defense, for so forth. It puts us in an investment screening process together with Denmark. So you're not going to wake up one day and realize, okay, yeah, the Chinese military is not there, but their companies own all the ports. Their companies own all the land. So it's a great deal. It's a fantastic achievement. It never would have happened had the president not raised this issue. You know, multiple American presidents understood the geographic importance of Greenland. This is the first president that actually has done something about it.
0: The last part's the key part for me, is that you're supposed to do stuff as president. We elect you to do stuff. And I think a lot of the frustration for people, particularly in election years, is when conservative Republicans, they have the power and then they don't do anything, or they use it for things that are just not overall helpful. There's a story going around that kind of blew my mind, that John Curtis, who is the senator from Utah, is now calling on the Senate Judiciary Subcommittee to probe President Trump's son, Donald Trump Jr., because some sort of a Russian oligarch or something paid for part of his wedding reception. So there's no evidence that Donald Trump Jr. or Donald Trump himself has done anything that's, you know, aided the Russian government or something like that. But because a rich Russian guy contributed to a powerful person's son's wedding, which is probably was millions of dollars to do the whole thing, That Curtis now said the he's trying to prevent the presidency from becoming a vehicle for private enrichment. What's remarkable about this is that this has been a rich tradition in this country where the family members of the president make a little money. Just how it works. And now all of a sudden Republicans are going to be standing up to Donald Trump right before an election and make it as though aiding the Democrats' narrative that Trump is a corrupt family when it's not a corrupt family, especially relative to the Bidens. So even Republicans are getting in on this thing. And that's, mark my words, if the Republicans lose, keep an eye on stuff like this. If this is where they're going to spend their time, that's why a lot of them are going to deserve to get taken out. We'll be right back. Between running a newsroom, hosting a daily show, and keeping up with my giant family, my days don't exactly slow down. 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
3: 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A Reading man has been sentenced to 50 years to life in prison for killing his 71-year-old neighbor. 36-year-old Robert Milton was convicted of murder in William Dressler's death. Prosecutors say Milton shot at Dressler before striking him with a cinder block. A California man accused of killing a 76-year-old woman was killed after an hours-long gun battle with deputies in Placer County. Authorities say 44-year-old Derek Spencer had been on the run for nearly 20 hours. Deputies located Spencer Sunday morning, but officials say he rammed a patrol vehicle and escaped. The Placer County Sheriff's Office says Spencer was killed during a confrontation near the mineral fire. Two helicopter pilots were killed Sunday while conducting water drops on a wildfire at Yosemite National Park. The pilots were the only people aboard and worked for the contract aircraft company Precision. One pilot was identified as Greg King, while the identity of the second pilot has not been released. I'm Trey Westerberg with your California News Flash on AM 1380, The Answer.
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3: Jitterbug. So is your top priority policing Donald Trump Jr.'s wedding? Is that what you're looking for in this election year? Well, Republican John Curtis is. Guys, this is why I get very reluctant to be a Republican. Like, yeah, I am a conservative. I'm also a populist. I'm a nationalist, but very reluctant be a conservative because of this stuff. To be a Republican, especially when you look at the stakes, Democrats want Trump out almost by any means necessary, according to a new study. I saw this for the Center for Strategic Politics. You'll be hearing about this a lot today, probably the first from me, but you will hear this again. There's a big survey that is out on how Democrats would like to see Trump removed from office. 75% want him impeached. 70% think the cabinet should have moved him with the 25th Amendment. 45% hope he dies overnight or is cool with that, at least. And 42% would like military leaders to remove Trump. So a military coup. And the craziest one of all, but also not crazy, 23% are very positive. These are all very positive numbers I'm giving you. Very positive if Donald Trump was assassinated. The prompt, if you woke up tomorrow morning and saw the following news headline, how would you feel? 23% of Democrats would say they'd be very positive if the president of the United States was assassinated. They have a very wide violent streak, and it's just continuing. It's getting bigger. So, in the meantime, Trump is doing his best to try to do all he can to try to make sure that we are standing up to the globalist establishment. So I love when he speaks to the UN General Assembly. It's always fantastic content. We've got a lot of cuts of it. And let's play, let's go from, I want to hear about the Iran deal. Let's start with number 23, please.
4: But I have a big decision to make. Will a deal be made with Iran that lets them rebuild and create a far greater country than it ever was before? Maybe one of the greatest in the Middle East or even the world? Or do I annihilate the Islamic Republic and do it quickly, never giving them a chance to kill and destroy people and countries again? Do I drive them into hell with no chance of survival and no hope of future greatness or generations? But I believe we'll make a deal right after the election, because it doesn't make sense for them not to. They're waiting to see how I do in the midterm election. What they don't realize is that I'm not running. I did that already and won in a landslide. We won in a giant landslide. And I'll be here for 2.5 years. The Republican Party is running, and I'll be helping them. But I am not running. I gave absolutely no credence and will not give credence to the election when it comes to Iran. It doesn't even enter my mind. The only thing that does is that Iran will never have a nuclear weapon. The cowards and traitors, thank you.
3: Okay, that's good. I'm tolerant of this. I mean, he is running because his agenda does hang in the balance. And then him telling, you know, my audience, I think is not good for us to hear that he's not running, because I think he is running and we need to understand that if we want him to get more done, it's going to be a lot better if Republicans win. It's just true. But that said, him looking at the Iran war, it is clear that the world community, the Democrat left and the Iranian regime thinks that because this is an electoral issue, if they can just hang on for dear life in this war, then they'll have the upper hand after the election. So Trump sees that clearly, and so at least know that he understands what's going on. He understands the contours of the situation, and I think that's noteworthy. All right, let's play cut 24. This one was really cool. I saw this one earlier. Play this one, guys.
4: I have no interest in leaving dangers to grow for another day. I do not believe in letting problems fester. They only become harder to solve. So while others have talked, I have acted. While others have spoken of peace, I have made peace. While others have ignored threats, I have confronted them. While others have talked of courage, America has shown it. While others have promised strength, I have used it to make America the most powerful country in the world. Working with many nations in this room, we are solving decades of intractable challenges, and we are settling years of unfinished business, and we're doing it well.
3: It's good stuff, good quality, and taking on the bad guys. And again, the UN has not been helpful. Let's play Cut 25, please.
4: We had the worst and most dangerous border on Earth, and now we have the most secure border in American history. Nobody comes in unless they're invited, unless they have permission. In the past 16 months, zero illegal aliens have been admitted to the United States, and that's done by some very sophisticated people. It's not done by the Trump administration. Zero. As a result, last year we achieved the largest drop in violent crime ever recorded. The murder rate has plummeted to its lowest level in 125 years since the year 1900.
3: It's very good, and it's a model for the rest of the world. The world allowing for open borders has been one of the worst things the world has done. I think being too empathetic to the rapid expansion of Islam and Islamism throughout the world has been very negative. But I also think the other issue is open borders. I think those have been the two worst things that the world community has done, aside from wasting a bunch of time and money on climate change. That's the top group. Trump sees that clearly. It's very nice that he sees the benefits of doing the best he can on immigration. And people have to admit this. It's even if you're someone who is on the ride and wish Trump did more on your preferred issue, is that you're going to turn the country over to would-be assassins. A quarter of the Democrat Party would be very happy if Trump was assassinated. That's what the survey says. And they also want open borders, which is completely ruined my state of California, and it will destroy the entire country if the Democrats are allowed to be in charge. Recall, Biden intentionally opened up the borders. He did it on purpose. All right, he took a victory lap on the capture of Maduro. I won't play that. Let's try one more. Let's do 27, where he's talking about global taxation.
4: Led by Ambassador Michael Waltz here at the United Nations, we have also worked with many countries in this room to implement the most sweeping UN reforms in history. We cut the UN budget for the first time ever, slashing it by 15% in 2026 and eliminating more than 4,000 positions from the UN bureaucracy. The United Nations has great, great potential. I've said that for many years. But it must stop imposing the far-left agenda of globalist bureaucrats who nobody ever elected. Last year, my administration was forced to intervene to stop an obscure UN body, the International Maritime Organization, from secretly establishing a first-ever global carbon tax, very expensive tax, to raise international shipping costs by 10 to 20% and maybe more than that. There is no global government, and while I'm president, there will be no global taxes.
3: Good. Love it. And this is important because we're not going to outsource our sovereignty to unelected people. It's not American. It's not American values. We will literally have a civil war. I don't think we would have a civil war over a lot, unfortunately. I only say unfortunately not that I want civil war, but I do think people should be more civically engaged, more fired up, and willing to draw lines in the sand. But I do think outsourcing our sovereignty to globalists and having a global tax, I think that could be one where you could see a legitimate uprising. So, and just know that so many people who are running the Democrat Party now, they detest our country, and the next thing will be turning over American sovereignty to unelected people around the world. They all look to Europe as an example. That's what Europe has done, and it's gone very, very badly for Europe. I think that's really, really interesting that that's taken place. All right, he talked about AI. And I do have this cut, so I lied. I do want to play one more. Can we play my AI cut? Guys, I lost track of which one it is. It's 20, super intelligent, 22.
4: But we will only encourage super intelligence. We're going to encourage it, not rein it in. We're going to watch it closely through the Department of Justice. The United States leads the world in super intelligence and will continue to do so safely and responsibly. Americans have never been a nation that retreats from a frontier or shrinks from a challenge, no matter how great or how daunting that challenge may be. Freedom was not a gift that Americans won easily after 250 years, and it is not one that we will ever, ever, ever surrender.
3: All right, so we want to beat China, whoever wins, you know, the AI race, of course, but beating China, we got to define that a little bit better, because as I noted in my big speech on AI over the weekend, is that we also have not done anything to stop American companies selling technology to China. We've done very little in that regard. We still continue to allow Chinese birth tourism in this country. That is still allowed, where Chinese nationals come in. They have surrogate, they don't even come in. They have surrogate babies, and those babies are American citizens, and then they're raised to hate America and China, and then they can come back and be citizens and bring their family members. We still allow for that. And we also have Chinese people who are donating to universities and taking spots of Americans in American universities, and then we train them on our best intellectual knowledge. We give them all of the hard things we've worked for, we give to the Chinese for pennies on the dollar. And so until we stop that, it's, I don't want to hear any of this, we need to beat China stuff. Like, it's the, yeah, we need to beat China, but come on. We're not taking basic steps to beating China. Another cut I don't think we have, but he calls out the International Criminal Court, which is a kangaroo court, and I'm glad this is on his agenda, and it should be. He wants the immediate resignation of ICC members. This should not exist, period. We don't trust the world community to police us, and I don't want even our the worst American criminals to be subject to their jurisdiction. We cannot be. That's not national sovereignty. And remember, that's where Jack Smith went, the worst lawfareista of them all. Remember, he was at the International Criminal Court when they hired him to be the fake special counsel that didn't really exist. Remember that? So his job, which was a fake job, it did not exist. But they had to get him from the International Criminal Court. And one of my favorite details that I reported in Breaking the Law is that he had to start his special counsel into President Trump from the ICC, which is in The Hague. And the reason why he had to start there is because he was in a bicycle accident. He was riding his Huffy, or was it a Schwinn? And he got hit by, I think, a scooter, like a moped type thing. And so he was injured. So he had some sort of a broken bone or something. So he had to hang out the ICC to start his International Criminal Court because of his Huffy riding. And I just thought that was just so beautifully poetic about what this is all about. It's all just such a farce, such a joke. And if it's home to people like Jack Smith, it gives you a sense of what they're really up to, which is just total kangaroo court action. So good stuff from there. I got a cut of Mike Waltz running over Dana Bash, whining about Trump removing media outlets. I'm very tempted to play that, but you can look that up online, because I'll move on, talk about some other stuff in the remaining time we got. But overall, a nice tour de force thus far from the American delegation, holding the line on Trump's crackdown on the establishment media, or at least raising questions about the establishment media. Sounds like Trump's speech seemed pretty epic from my vantage point. So we'll take a break, and we'll return with more variety of news when we come back on The Marlowe Show.

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4: 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The Supreme Court has long recognized that parents, not the state, have the primary right to direct their children's upbringing. But Massachusetts apparently wasn't listening. In December 2024, the state took a 15-year-old girl named Sophie from her home. Her school had been helping her socially transition. When her Catholic parents refused to use a male name or support a gender transition, they lost custody. Her family says they're now barred from contacting her. This is un-American. Massachusetts doesn't care more about Sophie than her parents do. And holding traditional Catholic beliefs shouldn't cost parents their child. How Sophie chooses to live once she's an adult will be her decision. But while she's still a minor, disagreement with her parents, even over something this profound, isn't a sufficient reason for the state to replace them. 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I'm Carol Platt Liebau.
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5: 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Greg Evans, Sean McConnell, Roger Wicker Jr., Rick Locke, Garrett Schally, Matt Zibel, Ricky Lopez, Misty Callahan, John Cascio, Daniel West all deserve shout-outs. Let me roll through some of the news. Look-maxing influencer Clavicular has been charged with rape in Massachusetts. I've been saying, guys, it's always the people you most expect. It's almost as if there is a warning somewhere, I forget where it was, about if you have too much vanity, it might not be good for you. If people are super vain, it might not be good for your immortal soul. Oh, yeah, the Bible. That's where that comes from. Strange. Yeah, it's a lot of wisdom in that. But anyway, we'll see if this is legit or not. But this is a 20-year-old online influencer who encourages men to max out their physical appearance, which, again, I do think some of it's Overton window moving, and I do think people who are schlumpy and schlubby and let themselves go, probably not a net benefit for society if we have too much of that. But overall, this is someone who would take things to such an extreme that not only was he doing extreme dieting and weightlifting and plastic surgery, but even things like before photos, he would hammer his cheekbones so that they would have some inflammation to have more definition. Crazy stuff like that, and charged with a capital R rape of a minor, by the way. So, but I gotta tell you, good-looking people tend to get less jail time. So keep an eye on that. That's not entirely a joke. All right, speaking of not good-looking people, not looks-maxing, Governor J.B. Pritzker, he's running for president, guys. And you know how I know? Because he's on the fat shot, the skinny shot. He admitted one of the fattest people in American politics is now on the skinny fat shot. And he has said, quote, "I've always kept an eye on my health because of my family history." Well, you think he's always kept an eye on his health, the fattest man in American politics? Do you think that's true? Or do you think perhaps he's spinning and lying? All right, well, that's coming up. We had a story of Breitbart News in Europe. Migrant households are receiving a record amount of direct welfare payments in Britain. And this should never be acceptable. You cannot have a sane society. We cannot have a world that makes any progress if you're allowed to immigrate to a country and get a handout. It's completely insane if you think about it, that you are welcomed in as a guest and then you immediately ask the taxpayers who are there, the government who is there, to take money. It's unconscionable for the people who are receiving it. But also, you have to note the importance of the fact that this example, if we choose to ignore these examples, then we are going to go the way of Europe. And we do this in the United States. There's a lot of people who are on welfare who come into the United States, and they cannot add to the pie. You have to add. If we're going to have any immigration at all, it needs to be people who contribute. This is a major, major thing. This is way more important than where they're from or their race or their background or how, even how long they waited in line, in my opinion. The number one thing is no welfare recipients at all. So I would love to see what the numbers are in the United States. It's got to be huge, but huge levels in Europe and in particular England. It's an interesting warning. All right, one more Trump item. He met with Zohram Mamdani at Gracie Manor yesterday as the UN General Assembly takes place in New York City. So a big week for Mamdani. And Trump and Mamdani, their bromance picked up right where it left off. Cut 17, please.
6: I certainly hope he will be a great mayor. You have to understand, I want what's good for New York. I want what's good for the country. So if I had a choice of having him be a bad mayor or horrible mayor, I don't want that. I want him to be a great mayor, and he's certainly got potential.
5: So Trump is a cheerleader for this country. I think he's a cheerleader for New York City, and he knows New York is only horrible options for politicians at the moment. So I kind of like what he's doing. And in the sense that I like that the president being having a nonpartisan nature to him, but it still is a little cringe because we know that Mamdani isn't just a garden variety leftist. Mamdani is a guy who campaigns with Assam Piker, who thinks the United States deserve 9/11, and that's his bro. And that's what we need to worry about, is that the Islamization of New York City is not a positive. There is a ad that's going around, and I would be shocked if this is the only time you hear this or see this today. Todd Beamer, who is the guy who said, "Let's roll," and then took down Flight 93, saving countless lives, maybe saving the whole country. His dad is narrating an anti-El Sayed ad. He's never been political in 25 years. Play cut 14, guys.
7: Good. Good, brother.
8: America deserved 9/11, dude. I'm saying it.
9: Do you think America then is worse than Al-Qaeda?
10: Pound for pound, yes, we have caused tremendous terror all around the world.
11: Abdul, are there any views that Hassan holds that you disavow?
12: I'm not here to disavow people's views.
13: Some of you have heard about my son. His name was Todd Beamer. He had little boys aged 3.5 and 1.5. He had a wife, Lisa. She was 5 months pregnant. When I hear anyone suggest America deserves 9/11. My question is, who would say that?
8: America deserved 9/11, dude. I'm saying.
7: Awesome stuff. And again, apolitical for 25 years, but taking a stand on El Saeed, Mondani's buddy, Hassan Piker's buddy. Powerful ad. If Republicans get to know the real Saeed, they're going to win that race. All right, that's it for today. Go in peace to love and serve the Lord. Thanks for listening and watching. 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
22: Breaking news this hour at Town Hall. I'm Bob Agnew in Washington. President Trump greeted world leaders gathered in New York for the annual UN General Assembly today. He also took time to put in a good word for the USA, which he says is becoming great again under his administration.
23: Our economy is the envy of the world. Our military is the most powerful on earth. Our technology is second to none, and we are leading in virtually everything. Our energy is fueling the planet. America is rising. Our nation is growing. Our power is expanding. Our country is doing better than ever before, and our future is very, very bright.
22: And the president also signed an agreement with Denmark and Greenland aimed at strengthening Arctic and North Atlantic security, easing tensions over his calls for Greenland to become part of the U.S. The Treasury Department has found a new way to put pressure on Iran in its quest for a nuclear weapon.
24: Treasury Secretary Scott Bessent says Iranian airlines will be cut off worldwide starting September 23rd. Fuel, landing services, and ticket sales are being denied, and anyone who helps those flights is out of the dollar system. The move is part of Operation Economic Outcast. Treasury also sanctioned banks that moved more than $1.8 billion to Tehran, including Egypt's second largest bank,
22: That is Willie Nelson reporting. Wall Street ticks toward possibly more record highs as oil prices fall.
0: I'm Seth Sutel, and this is Markets in a Minute. Wall Street is holding near its record high as the price of Brent crude falls back below $100 a barrel. The S&P 500 was basically flat in the first hour of trading Tuesday. The Dow fell 219 points, that's about 0.4%. The Nasdaq Composite added 0.3% to the all-time high it set a day earlier. The price of Brent crude fell towards $99 a barrel. Brent was trading at almost $110 a barrel last week. The yield on the 10-year Treasury was little changed at 4.96%. Seth Sutel, New York.
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1: 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Your kids are going to have a great time getting their faces painted and playing 16 different games. If you get hungry, go grab some food at one of 13 different food trucks. 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I'm Brandon Harris with Homer Insurance, and I'll see you there.
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3: This is John Catsimatidis. Is AI changing everything? Well, there are many, many opinions. AI, to me, all it is a super Google machine. Well, what does that mean? There is no artificial intelligence. It's only as good as the programmer. Intelligence? No. Searching more places to create that it looks like intelligence? Yes. Overrated at this point? Absolutely. But again, it will need some kind of regulation. We don't want to change history. Finally, I agree with President Trump. We have to win the AI game worldwide and beat every other country. That way, we keep America the greatest country in the world as we are used to. At the end, I believe Donald J. Trump is making the right decision on AI. America has to be number one in this category. I'm John Catsimatidis, and that's the Cat's Corner.
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5: 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And delivering common sense for the American people. Ladies and gentlemen, here's Scott Jennings.
6: Shocking new polling data about political violence in America. You must listen carefully this hour to what I'm about to tell you about what's going on the American left. The president has struck a deal on Greenland. We revisit my old CNN debates on the matter, and we have audio of the president's remarks this morning at the United Nations. And my friend Allison Schrager, the economist, is here with her new book called Worth the Risk. It's on bookshelves today. Interesting reading for sure. It's Tuesday, September the 22nd. I'm Scott Jennings reporting for Salem and coming to you live from New York City, where on this day in 1776, New York City had fallen to the British. And General Washington desperately needed intelligence to decide what to do next. What he needed was a volunteer, someone willing to cross enemy lines, someone with enough courage to take the risk. And with him, this volunteer would carry the knowledge that should he be caught, he wouldn't be treated as a soldier, but rather as a spy, and of course, the catastrophic consequences that would come with that. One young officer stepped forward, just 21 years old, a Yale graduate, and before the war, this volunteer had been a school teacher, in fact. So they disguised this volunteer as an out-of-work Dutch schoolmaster looking for work. And for several days, he gathered information about the British positions and what they were up to over there. But before he could return to Washington's army, he was captured. The British found the material that he'd collected, and there would be no rescue and no long imprisonment. At 11 o'clock in the morning on September the 22nd, he was marched to the gallows in New York City, not far from where I sit today. And according to witnesses, the young patriot faced death calmly and offered one final declaration. I only regret that I have but one life to lose for my country. His espionage mission had failed, but the courage of Nathan Hale would reverberate through American history. Nathan Hale, executed on this day, September the 22nd, 1776. You know, Nathan Hale went to the gallows trying to win independence for a country designed to save us from political violence and mob rule. But 250 years later, we are confronting a very different attitude towards and about America. I share with you today some new polling that we simply cannot ignore. A growing

number of people seem perfectly comfortable with the idea of taking someone else's life because of politics. And I want to be careful with what I'm about to say here. Political violence is wrong, no matter who commits it. It is wrong when it comes from the right or the left. It's wrong when the target is a Democrat or a Republican, whether it's the president or a protester, a police officer, a judge, a journalist, or any ordinary American going about his or her life. Political violence is not merely another form of political expression. It is the destruction of politics itself, because politics rests upon one foundational agreement, that we settle our differences with arguments and elections and debates and laws, not with fists and bullets and bombs. But today, two shocking surveys suggest that this foundational agreement is breaking down. And the most disturbing evidence is now emerging from the American left. A group called the Center for Strategic Politics surveyed Democratic voters this month and presented them with several hypothetical headlines describing how President Trump could leave office before the end of his term. 87% said they would react positively if Trump were impeached, convicted, and removed from office. An expected result among Democratic partisans, which no doubt portends the impeachments to come should Democrats win the November election. But then this poll crossed a dangerous line. 59% of Democratic voters said they would react positively to a headline announcing that military leaders had removed President Trump from power and assumed control of the United States. Let me repeat that. 59% of Democrats expressed a positive reaction to the idea of a military coup taking out the president and assuming control of our nation. A clear majority of Democrats has warm feelings toward the U.S. military overthrowing your elected government, because that's how much they hate the president of the United States. But that's not even the worst part of this survey. I want you to listen to this carefully. 29% of these Democrats surveyed said they would react positively to the news that President Trump had been assassinated while speaking at a rally. 3 in 10 Democrats that you could meet on the street are harboring, hypothetically, warm feelings towards the news of a Trump assassination, towards the murder of a political opponent. Murder. I saw these results last night, and to be honest, I tossed and turned over it all night long. 3 in 10 Democrats willing to tell a pollster that the assassination of the president would leave them with a positive feeling, and a clear majority expressing approval of an outright military coup. These are not normal political opinions. That's a dangerous, undemocratic, violent ideology lurking in the heart of millions of your fellow Americans. And before you dismiss one poll as an outlier, I want you to consider this data taken directly from America's college campuses. The Foundation for Individual Rights and Expression has now surveyed 300,000 college students over the last 6 years. Its latest study found that 69% of students believe shouting down a campus speaker can be acceptable. 54% say blocking other people from entering an event can be acceptable. And 34%, more than 1 in 3 college students, say that using violence to stop someone from speaking can be acceptable, at least in some circumstances. That number, by the way, has gone up 10 points in the last 4 years. I want you to think about the progression among some liberals on college campuses. First, you decide that certain opinions must not be heard, so you try to stop them. Then, if you haven't gotten them canceled, you decide that shouting them down is justified. If that doesn't work, you move to physically blocking the door. And finally, if everything else has failed, violence itself becomes justified, all in the name of stopping free speech. Why? Think about what the left has instilled in the hearts of its supporters in the last decade. If the person speaking is a fascist, if words are violence, if the other party represents an existential threat, then silencing that party and its representatives becomes self-defense. Assault becomes heroic, and eventually killing can be rationalized as necessary. We are witnessing the radicalization of an entire political party in America that harbors thoughts and feelings that are antithetical to American political values.
Of course, this string does not begin with an assassin. It begins with the excuse maker. It begins with a professor who teaches students that disagreement is actually oppression. It begins with an activist who declares that speech itself is violence. It begins with a pundit who spends every night telling viewers that one party represents fascism, dictatorship, and the end of our republic. And then when somebody finally takes those words literally, everyone acts shocked. Everyone says the violence came out of nowhere. But it did not come out of nowhere. It fomented in a culture that increasingly accepted it, rationalized it, and in some cases, openly desired it. This is the point we are rapidly approaching in America. A dangerous and sizable portion of the left has convinced itself that political opponents are so illegitimate, so immoral, and so threatening that the normal rules no longer apply. They will not debate a speaker, so they shout him down. They cannot defeat an argument, so they block the auditorium. They will not persuade their fellow citizens, so they fantasize about removing the president through a military coup. And nearly 3 in 10 say they would feel positively if the president were assassinated. This is not classic liberalism. Liberalism believes in free speech, due process, elections, pluralism, and the peaceful transfer of power. This is something darker. The hallmarks of communism and authoritarianism are everywhere in this data. Silencing the opposition, military coups, political assassinations. Democratic leaders, I hope you've read the same polling that I have. You cannot dismiss these numbers. You should be frightened by them. We all should be. And you need to take action within your own political movement. It's Scott Jennings on Salem. This is Common Sense for the American People on Tuesday, September the 22nd. I want to talk to you about supplements today. 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We have more news after this. It's Scott Jennings on Salem. Stay with us.

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3: 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When he's not in the Oval Office or owning the libs on CNN, he's here with us. 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
10: Okay, it's Tuesday, September the 22nd here in New York City. Scott Jennings, Common Sense for the American People. I am excited to take a victory lap today on an issue that Donald Trump has been right about from the beginning, that I have supported him on from the beginning, that the doomers and the naysayers and the Democrats and the libs have lied about, snickered about, and freaked out about from the beginning. Today, at the United Nations, the President of the United States signed an agreement with the Prime Minister of Denmark, which puts the United States fully in charge of Greenland security forever. Donald Trump was right about Greenland from the beginning. Harry S. Truman was right about Greenland from the beginning. Secretary of State Seward was right about Greenland from the beginning. And finally, we got it done. Historic agreement between the United States and Denmark gives Donald Trump everything he wanted and everything we needed as it relates to the future security of Greenland. And I don't want you to take it from me. I want you to take it from the Prime Minister of Denmark herself. Cut 14.
11: States has defended the free world, created prosperity and progress, peace and freedom. And I am very proud to say that in the Kingdom of Denmark, the United States has a friend that has always kept our word, an ally you have always been able to rely on. And this day represents a milestone in our long-standing cooperation. 75 years ago, we entered into an agreement about the defense of Greenland. Today, we are signing an even bigger and better agreement, a deal that can last forever. This deal is good for the United States. It's good for Greenland, for Denmark, for the NATO alliance, and therefore also good for Europe. In other words, we are strengthening our common security, boosting our common deterrence, showing our adversaries who we are, and we are doing it together. Mr. President, you have been very clear. You don't want adversaries to come too close. I fully agree. And with this deal, they are not. We are making sure that they will not be allowed to get any control or significant influence in Greenland. And we are making sure that more allies are present in the Arctic at the same time. Our agreement today underlines the importance of the NATO alliance, and we welcome engagement and involvement in Greenland from partners and allies even more. This agreement also recognizes the United States' defining historical and ongoing contributions to the security and defense.
10: Okay. Denmark is happy. Donald Trump is happy. What were you told time and again on these cable panel debates? You had all these Greenland doomers coming on, telling you we were going to invade Greenland and we were going to mess up NATO and we were going to bomb an ally. This is not necessary. Listen to the Prime Minister of Denmark today. They're very happy. They want to be partners and friends and allies with the United States. They also understand the strategic importance of Greenland. This is a good thing. And yet, for the last year and a half, this thing has ranged from a punchline to some sort of crazy alarmism on the American left. And it was all hysteria that was ginned up, made up, useless, all to just hurt Trump, destabilize Trump, create fodder. Why? Why? Here at the end, he is proven correct, and we have everything we want. How many panels, how many debates, how many nights did I sit there through hysterical person after hysterical person, and here at the end, total vindication for yours truly, vindication for the president, and a good deal for the United States of America. All right, let's talk about your sleeping arrangements. Listen, it's been hot in Kentucky. I mean, we're getting close to the fall, but it's been hot. I'm a hot sleeper. 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Talking energy on the other side. Scott on Salem. Stay with us.
12: 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Hit a home run with Homer Insurance. A California man accused of killing a 76-year-old woman was killed after an hours-long gun battle with deputies in Placer County. Authorities say 44-year-old Derek Spencer had been on the run for nearly 20 hours. Deputies located Spencer Sunday morning, but officials say he rammed a patrol vehicle and escaped. The Placer County Sheriff's Office says Spencer was killed during a confrontation near the mineral fire. Two helicopter pilots were killed Sunday while conducting water drops on a wildfire at Yosemite National Park. The pilots were the only people aboard and work for the contract aircraft company Precision. One pilot was identified as Greg King, while the identity of the second pilot has not been released. A Reading man has been sentenced to 50 years to life in prison for killing his 71-year-old neighbor. 36-year-old Robert Milton was convicted of murder in William Dressler's death. Prosecutors say Milton shot at Dressler before striking him with a cinder block. I'm Trey Westerberg with your California News Flash on AM 1380, The Answer.
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10: It's Tuesday, September the 22nd. Common Sense for the American People. Scott Jennings, broadcasting for Salem, live from New York City. Coming up in 60 seconds, a conversation about the future of American energy policy. But first, I want to tell you about a public policy partner I trust to get big things done. It's called the Mackinac Center for Public Policy. For almost 40 years, Mackinac has stood for economic opportunity, limited government, and the rights of working people. Their work helped secure a landmark Supreme Court victory, the Janus decision, which established that public employees, including police, firefighters, teachers, nurses, and corrections officers, can't be forced to pay union fees as a condition of employment. Since Janus, Mackinac has helped 1.5 million workers, 1 in 4 government employees, exercise their freedom to choose whether to remain in their union. Help spread the word to friends and family who may not know that they have a choice. I want you to go to advancingliberty.us, advancingliberty.us, and learn more about the Janus decision and how to exercise your rights. That's advancingliberty.us, and send the link, advancingliberty.us, to everyone you know. And this is a new partner here at the show, our friends at the Mackinac Center for Public Policy. All right, let's talk a little energy production today here on Tuesday, September the 22nd. AI, data centers, advanced manufacturing, electrification are driving power demand higher in the United States, just as aging power plants are being retired and our electrical grid is struggling to keep pace. The right and the left often disagree about energy, but perhaps there is opportunity for folks to come together and do something good for the future of America. Right now, you might ask yourself, can Republicans acknowledge the value of cleaner technologies and reducing emissions? And can Democrats acknowledge that America needs more reliable power, including nuclear, natural gas, and pipelines? Can this be done? Can we find common ground in America and get the energy we need to secure our future? Joining me right here, two guys that might know, Jeremy Harrell and Rich Powell, leaders in an organization called ClearPath, an influential free market nonprofit that advances policies to accelerate clean energy innovation. Gentlemen, welcome to the Scott Jennings Show.
23: Thanks for having us, Scott.
10: All right, you guys are here. It's there's lots of energy and climate conversations going on in New York this week. I'm going to start here just so we can set this up for the audience. How much additional electricity does America need over the next decade, and are we producing it right now? Are we set up to produce it right now?
24: Well, I can just give you round numbers here, Scott. We need a tremendous amount of new electricity to power new high-tech infrastructure, to power new manufacturing, to just expand our existing stock of houses and businesses. We probably are going to need to add something like 20% to the U.S. power grid over the next 10 years. 20% might not seem like a lot, but our power grid is already really large, and we haven't grown that grid in the last 20 years. So we're getting back into growth mode, and that is what can cause prices to go up if we don't do it right.
10: So what you're saying is what we're doing now is not sufficient to meet the demands of AI, data centers, new manufacturing, whatever we're building. We're just not making enough energy.
0: It's clear that the status quo is broken. And I think that's why you're seeing this incredible political moment where Republicans and Democrats are wanting to come together on things like permit reform.
10: Yeah.
0: Because we have to get more generation onto the grid. We need to build out new infrastructure, whether that's pipelines and transmission. And our current system simply isn't up to the task.
10: All right, this permitting reform, we made a little stir here on the Scott Jennings Show a couple of weeks ago. John Thune, the Senate Majority Leader, came on and sort of let slip that he might be trying to move this out of the Senate before Election Day. Last week, there were decent vibrations in Washington that conversations were taking place. Here on Tuesday, September the 22nd, where do you think we are? Are we on the cusp of a bipartisan deal, at least in the Senate, on permitting?
0: We're on the cusp of a deal. We're at the five-yard line, to use a little football analogy here in September. And they need to come to an agreement on these last related issues, put this before the House, and ultimately before the President of the United States, because it is the single largest opportunity to take control of our energy future in this country, and ultimately will solidify President Trump's legacy as the president who is bringing monumental regulatory reform to meet this economic moment for our country.
10: What is it that you guys think people on the center-right or the right are missing about energy policy? I mean, there's obviously some hostility towards renewables and clean energy on the right, same as there's hostility to fossil fuels on the left. If you had a message for people on the American right about what has to happen next, what would it be? If you got in an elevator with somebody who looks at you and says, I don't know about all this, how would you talk them into your point of view?
24: I'd say simply we have to put everything on a level playing field, Scott. So at SEBA, we represent the corporate energy buyers, the biggest buyers of electricity in the country. We care a lot about how much electricity costs, not just because we pay those bills, but also because all of our retail customers and the people who buy our devices and shop in our stores, you know, pay for electricity. They're paying for electricity. They can't be spending them on our businesses. We care a lot about this. And the way we're going right now, where we're picking winners and losers, and we're selectively saying these things are permitted to go forward, these aren't, that slows down all build of new electricity in the United States. We recently did a big study with Neuro Economic Consulting, and we looked at, well, if we continue to basically pause some of these technologies. So if we can't build solar and we can't build wind right now, there's as much as $120 billion of additional costs that American consumers will feel over the next 6 years in rising electricity rates if we're not building this stuff to keep up with demand. And in some states, it's double-digit increases in their electricity bills if we keep pausing these things. We got a chance to put everything on a level playing field in this legislation. We're really grateful for Leader Thune's leadership on driving this forward, and we think we're so close to a deal.
10: Regarding the idea of renewables and wind and solar, obviously we know the president's been a little hostile, at least to the windmills. But there have been some Republicans who have said, okay, that's fine, I don't mind, but they have to be viable on their own. I'm not really for special government programming or special tax deals just for the sake of doing renewable. Where do you stand on that, the market viability of doing some of this clean energy that in the past, you know, some folks on the left have said, well, we have to basically engineer the government around forcing this. Is it viable just in the free market on its own?
24: So I'm happy to start with this one. So I think the key thing to know is that this is the stuff that is here today. So if you want to build energy today and tomorrow, these are the projects that have been in the queues around the country waiting to link up to the grid. And so, yes, it's viable today because, yes, it is what is available today to meet this rapidly rising demand.
0: And I would add, you know, that's what's the beautiful part of this moment and the regulatory reforms that each of our organizations are here fighting for, and ultimately I think the president wants on his desk pretty quickly here. It's tech-neutral reform. It's about how do we drive what generation can be put on the grid as fast as possible, and we're going to let the market decide ultimately. Like, we're going to let the market, consumers, and our electricity providers build what they can to meet this moment and enable an economic growth in this country that I think our communities need.
10: Voices you're hearing on the show today, Jeremy Harrell and Rich Powell, talking the future of American energy here. Look, we've got a lot of conversations going on out there about these data centers. And a lot of it is driven by people who believe that data centers are causing their utility bills to go up. Recently, the U.S. House passed the Ratepayer Protection Act. Overwhelming, bipartisan. I think it was like 417-3. It's sitting in the Senate, and it feels like they're going to get something over there. They almost got unanimous consent last week. but one Senator Heinrich from New Mexico objected to it. How do you feel about the Ratepayer Protection Act? Is this the legislative guidelines or guardrails that are needed to reassure the American people that data centers, which do need power, are not going to ultimately drive up their personal electric bills?
0: I can start. I'd say it's important that we seize this moment of rising demand that's driven by data centers, by advanced manufacturing, and by electrification and, of the economy in a targeted way. We need to do it the right way. And it's right that the consumers are concerned about the impact that these new large loads could ultimately put on the grid. The flip side of that is we don't have an option to not rise to this occasion. We need to lead. We need to ultimately compete with China. We're ahead at the moment, and energy is the long pole in the tent. And so things like the Ratepayer Protection Act can help ensure that the people who need this power are bringing solutions to the table, that we're driving private sector investment into this space and keeping power affordable.
10: Talk to me about technologies like geothermal, carbon capture, hydropower, long-duration energy storage. Where do these things fit into the equation, in your opinion?
24: So certainly for the folks that are building new high-tech infrastructure around the country, they are more and more interested in these new technologies because the beautiful thing about them is that they run 24/7, 365. You can call on them when you need to call on them. So they have a lot, we call that capacity. If you're an electricity engineer, they've got a lot of capacity around them. And they all happen to be carbon emissions free. So if you're a company that cares a lot about, you know, the quality of your energy and having carbon emissions free energy, they check both of those boxes. Our membership at SEBA has started to buy those new technologies in very large quantities. So in just in the last 2 years, we've done some of the largest power purchase agreements ever with some of those, with geothermal, with advanced nuclear energy, with carbon capture technologies, with hydro. And so we see that as a terrific addition to a portfolio that also has a lot of solar and wind and batteries in it.
0: And no coincidence that President Trump and this administration has made these technologies central to their affordability agenda. They the president put executive orders out to massively scale up nuclear in this country as this technology is taking off. It's putting resources and regulatory reforms behind geothermal. It's trying to secure our critical mineral supply chains in this country so we're not reliant on China to build out some of these storage technologies. And we absolutely need to be getting the government out of the way on hydropower because the grid needs clean, affordable, and reliable power.
10: All right, 30 seconds to go here. Perfect world, by the end of this year, what will have President Trump signed into law that puts us on a path that you all think gets us the energy we need and it's clean?
24: A historic bipartisan deal that establishes a level playing field for all technologies, makes permitting a heck of a lot easier, reduces endless lawsuits and litigation over these permits, and that fixes our national transmission system so we can build the grid we deserve.
10: Percentage chance it happens. Handicap it for us.
0: 70%.
24: I was going to say 70.
0: This moment, our country needs it. And that's why you see Republicans and Democrats coming together to ultimately work out this deal and ultimately put it into law so it's durable beyond the President Trump's administration.
10: And if someone wants to learn more about what's going on at ClearPath, where do they find you?
0: Sure. 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We're a conservative energy advocacy organization trying to get these solutions and bring affordable, reliable electricity to the grid.
24: All right. And you can find us at CEBA.org, CEBA.org.
10: All right, there you go. Jeremy and Rich, thanks for coming on the Scott Jennings Show. We're going to be talking a lot about energy in the show today. In fact, former Minnesota Governor Tim Pawlenty coming by later. He just took over the solar guys, so we're gonna hear what he has going on. Appreciate your time today.
0: Thanks,
10: all right,
0: guys.
10: I want to talk a little bit about gold and silver. 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
18: This is John Katsimatidis. Is AI changing everything? Well, there are many, many opinions. AI, to me, all it is a super Google machine. Well, what does that mean? There is no artificial intelligence. It's only as good as the programmer. Intelligence? No. Searching more places to create that it looks like intelligence? Yes. Overrated at this point? Absolutely. But again, it will need some kind of regulation. We don't want to change history. Finally, I agree with President Trump. We have to win the AI game worldwide and beat every other country. That way, we keep America the greatest country in the world as we are used to. At the end, I believe Donald J. Trump is making the right decision on AI. America has to be number one in this category. I'm John Katsimatidis, and that's the Cat's Corner.
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22: All right, Tuesday, September the 22nd. Thanks for joining us here on Common Sense for the American People. Our next guest, Allison Schrager. Senior fellow at the Manhattan Institute, has a new book out today. 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It's called Worth the Risk, The 7 Myths That Keep Us from Taking the Chances That We Need to Take. Allison, welcome in here to the Scott Jennings Show.
26: Thanks so much for having me.
22: All right. You say we've never had a better time to take risks, yet Americans have never been more afraid of taking them. What happened to us?
26: Well, you know, it's just ratcheting up of risk aversion. Some of it is that we got wealthier. Some of it is that technology has made us safer, but made us feel more dangerous. And also just the role the government has really evolved. Mm. It used to be its role was mainly facilitating us taking risk, like bankruptcy, homesteading, things like that. And now its role is to actively remove risk from our lives.
22: You, in this book, challenge the idea that the world is becoming more dangerous. But, you know, people say that all the time.
26: Mm-hmm.
22: In a world that's insecure, or with insecurity everywhere, or with danger lurking around every corner, you hear that language applied to almost
3: every commercial or everything. But you think the world is actually getting safer. Why is it that Americans feel less secure right now?
26: I think people like to feel that way. I think there's something natural. And also, it doesn't mean the world's completely safe. It's just safer than it was ever before. So it doesn't mean danger doesn't exist, or ultimately civilization exists on a fault line, which, you know, makes, you know, the buildings more secure and you're more likely to survive an earthquake, but they can still happen.
3: Allison Schrager is our guest today. She is a senior fellow at the Manhattan Institute and has this interesting new book out called Worth the Risk, The Seven Myths That Keep Us From Taking the Chances We Need to Take. Allison, you argue in this book that excessive risk aversion has real economic consequences. Is America's reluctance to take chances now like hurting entrepreneurship in our sort of overall economic development? Have we become so risk averse that we're limiting ourselves on the growth side?
26: Yeah, I mean, we're seeing that everywhere. You know, we keep hearing about it's such a risky time to be working, but wage variability, like how much wages go up and down year to year, has actually been trending down for everyone but the top 5%. And that's because people have become less likely to move, start a business, or even change jobs. So all I said, like, there's a lot of policy that keeps people from doing it. But when people complain that wages aren't growing as fast as they used to, it's like that's the flip side of taking less risk. So, and also there's all these sort of personal dimensions about, you know, people feeling like they're succeeding less in their personal lives. Like, everything you want out of life has to come with some risk taking. But I feel like we've all been sold this lie that if we pursue safety, will give us what we want.
3: One of the myths in the book is that you shouldn't take risks unless you're rich. Is that a rational concern or irrational concern?
26: Well, there's a rational concern to it, which is if you don't have a lot and you lose everything, that's really bad. Like if Elon Musk takes a gamble, he's going to be fine.
3: Right.
26: But the problem is that sort of dooms lower income people to a life of stagnation, because you also have to take risks to get ahead. And what we're seeing, again, is like only the top 5% are still taking meaningful risks while everyone else is stagnating. So, I mean, there's ways we can manage that and sort of protect lower income people from downsides of risk, but still enabling them to get the upside that they deserve.
3: You know, it seems to me that for most of our country's history, you know, there really was no safety net. You know, we didn't do anything for you. If you took a risk and failed, you just failed, and you just had to decide to start over. We have taken steps over the last, I guess, century. We've got social safety nets. We have economic safety nets. We have every kind of safety net you can imagine to protect people from, you know, bad outcomes, bad luck, or having failed after taking a risk. Has the government unintentionally encouraged Americans to stop taking risks or prioritize safety and stability over risk? I'm curious your opinion about how all of this safety net government policy has impacted people's thinking about actually taking a risk.
26: Well, I don't know if it was unintentional. In the beginning of the 20th century, you know, the economy had changed. We were living in cities. We were less agricultural. So if something went wrong with you, something went wrong with the economy at the same time. And that sort of leaves open this gap for insurance, which the government rose to the occasion, and it created the safety net where if something bad happens to you, we'll make sure you don't fall into abject poverty or starvation. And that's good. The problem is around the time of the Great Society, the shift changed to being like, no, let's just prevent risk taking altogether. And that, you know, wasn't as good. There's a difference in finance between insurance, where you're protected from downside but still get upside, versus hedging, which is let's just take risk off the table altogether. And we've been moving more and more into that direction. And, you know, it's seductive to think that you can not have to take risk and still get upside. To be honest, that's why I think socialism is so popular now.
3: Oh, yes.
26: Because it promises you no uncertainty whatsoever.
3: Allison Schrager, that's the voice you're hearing. She has the book Worth the Risk. I just typed it up on Amazon. Ready to buy it today in bookstores today. Take a break. More on the Scott Jennings Show after this.
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30: Breaking news this hour at Town Hall. I'm Bob Agnew in Washington. President Trump has addressed the United Nations General Assembly in New York, reminding world leaders that the U.S. is doing well under his administration.
31: 2.5 centuries after the cause of liberty found its home on this continent, I can report to you with pride that America is back and our country is stronger today than ever before.
30: And the president told world leaders the U.S. is leading in virtually everything and the future is bright before turning to making his case for the war in Iran, calling the Islamic regime the bully of the Middle East, but a bully, he says, no longer thanks to U.S. intervention. The president also spoke about his Board of Peace bringing an end to the war in Gaza and about U.S. employment rates and the poverty rate, cutting regulation and taxes and the stock market. Some hospitals have ended gender-affirming care for transgender children under the age of 19 in a settlement with the Justice Department.
32: At least 6 top hospitals have reached settlements with the Justice Department to stop offering gender-affirming treatment for transgender minors and make payments to the government. The issue has been a priority for President Trump, who says Democrats will upend his platform if they win in the midterm elections.
33: They voted in favor of men playing in women's sports. They voted in favor of the transgender mutilization of your children.
30: China and the U.S. are divided on a number of issues, but one thing ties them together.
34: And that is fast food. As their leaders prepare to meet in Washington, American restaurant and beverage chains are expanding rapidly in China, and major Chinese chains are increasingly trying their luck in the U.S. Both see opportunities to trade more burgers and bubble tea across the Pacific. KFC already has 3.5 times the number of China locations than it does at home. The giant chain Mixiu opened 3 U.S. stores in December and plans 24 more. John Scott reporting.
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8: And welcome back to the Scott Jennings Show. Glad to have you along for Common Sense for the American People today. We have a great conversation coming up about one of the most important races in America. It's taking place for the United States Senate in the Buckeye State, Ohio, where establishment Democrat Sherrod Brown, who spent 50 years in politics, is trying to make a comeback after losing his Senate seat last year to Bernie Moreno. Standing in his way, however, is the incumbent, John Husted, who was appointed to the Senate to replace J.D. Vance, who, of course, vacated to become Vice President of the United States. And Senator Husted joins us today. Welcome into the Scott Jennings Show.
9: Scott, great to be with you.
8: Glad to hear your voice, sir. And I've got a few issues that I want to get to because there's a lot going on in Washington, a lot of important policy, and you have been in the middle of all of it. I know you just got to the Senate, but you've sort of distinguished yourself as a player on a number of important issues that people are talking about, and maybe none more important than this idea of the Ratepayer Protection Act. Last week, we saw the U.S. House pass a Ratepayer Protection Act, but over in the Senate, and this is what you've been working on, you tried to get unanimous consent on this idea that would protect ratepayers from having to pay for any infrastructure for data centers, but it was blocked by a Senate Democrat. I want you to take us inside this issue and the mechanics going on over in the Senate right now.
9: Yeah, well, Americans are concerned that data centers are being built and that's going to jack up their electricity prices. And what I've said is that let's make sure that doesn't happen. The Ratepayer Protection Act will require the data center companies to build and pay for all of the electric infrastructure that's needed to run that data center, protecting the American consumer. The House, unbelievably, passed the same exact, my bill, same exact legislation, 417-3, which never happens, right? Like, amazing bipartisan vote. And so all I had to do is get this through the Senate to get it to the president's desk and make it law. Democrats didn't even need to vote for it. They just needed to not object to it. And Heinrich, senator from New Mexico, came and blocked the bill. He blocked it from happening. So I don't want to hear the Democrats tell me anymore that they care about the American consumer, that they care about affordability, that they care about high electricity prices, when they had a chance to help us get this done, and they said no, they blocked it.
8: Yeah, this is an important part of the political narrative in your campaign. Sherrod Brown is attacking you over data centers. In fact, Democrats are attacking Republicans all over the country about data centers. But as we sit here today, the only reason that the Ratepayer Protection Act is not law right now is because of Senate Democrats. Have you spoken to Senator Heinrich? Have you spoken to the Democratic leadership? Can they explain to the American people why in the world they would stop this bill from passing? And after all, it has overwhelming bipartisan support.
9: They really can't. I mean, the bottom line is they don't want to solve the problem. They really don't. We

0: could have solved the problem. They didn't, again, they didn't have to vote for it. All they had to do is not object to it. And it would be law, and we would be at the White House with the president signing the bill, protecting the American consumer from higher electricity prices due to data centers. Everybody says they care about it. 80% of American citizens say they're concerned about it. Democrats say they want to make affordability an issue. Well, they've made it an issue, all right. They're firmly on the side of higher electricity prices. That's what they stood for in blocking this from happening. I'll continue to fight on, though.
1: Yeah, this is important for every voter in Ohio, because they are being bombarded with all these advertisements about these data centers. And here you are trying to do something about it. And by the way, a lot of other Democrats would like to do something about it, too, at least over in the House. But I think for political purposes, you've got Senate Democrats trying to block you and block President Trump from getting this done for the people of Ohio and for the American people. It's politics before problem solving. That's what the Democrats and the Senate stand for right now. Well, we'll keep an eye on this issue and hopefully get an update on it sooner rather than later. Senator John Husted of Ohio is our guest. Let's move on to the topic of immigration. A lot of folks in Ohio are focused on this right now. Three Ohioans were killed in 9 days by illegal immigrants on Ohio roads. You've introduced a bill to deal with this problem. Tell us about it.
0: Yeah, it's just a tragedy that you have. You know, look, we had the Biden Sherrod Brown border invasion that where we had millions of people come into this country. Well, then you have sanctuary states that are issuing driver's licenses to people who are here illegally. Yes, that's true. 19 states in the District of Columbia will give a driver's license to an illegal alien in this country. And in one case, Connecticut gave a driver's license to an illegal alien, and he came to Ohio and killed an Ohioan. And we had three deaths. This is not like it's an isolated issue. Three deaths in 9 days. And so I want to block it. I want to stop that from happening. And I have legislation that basically says if you, a sanctuary state, give a driver's license to an illegal, if you have a system that gives them to illegal aliens, then you lose your highway funding. We got to hold them accountable. We got to stop this. Let's withhold their highway funding if they're going to endanger American citizens on our roads across the country.
1: That bill is called the Red Light Act, and you introduced it with your colleague from Ohio, Bernie Moreno. I mean, protecting Americans on roadways seems common sense. Prohibiting illegal aliens from getting CDLs seems common sense, but I think there's a pattern, Senator Husted, with Democrats, and they're signaling to people in Ohio and signaling to the American people that they want more illegal immigration, they want to give welfare to illegal immigrants, they want them on our roadways, and even when they engage in heinous acts like killing people on the roads or committing violent activity, they don't really want to do anything about it. They don't want to hold them accountable. They want to let them out of jail, or they want to ignore these problems. What do you think it says about the Democratic Party today that they seem to care more about protecting illegal aliens than they do about protecting the literal safety of American citizens?
0: That is spot on right there. They seem to care more. People like Sherrod Brown care more about illegal aliens than they do American citizens, because they always stand up and say, no, no, no, give the illegal alien a driver's license. Let the illegal alien hide in this sanctuary city or sanctuary state. Give them Social Security payments. Give them COVID checks. Give them free health care. At the same time, that cost is added to the backs of the American taxpayer. One of the things I find the most frustrating and repulsive is that they want to talk about saving Social Security, and then they give away Social Security payments to illegal aliens. When, at a time when we're trying to save Social Security, that the American taxpayer always seems to be the last person that Democrats look out for, whereas in this case, the illegal alien is the one that they look out for the most. Makes no sense.
1: One of the most astounding news stories of the last few days, to me, is the Trump administration trying to do the public charge rule, which essentially says we're not going to give you a green card or a visa if when you get here, you need to go immediately on welfare. Again, common sense. Do you want to have populations coming to the United States that immediately go on welfare so the American taxpayers are immediately on the hook for that? A common sense idea. I think most people would support it. But the Trump administration is being sued by dozens upon dozens of Democratic mayors and officials in cities and states across this country to keep these immigrant populations on welfare. So they are signaling, we want American taxpayers on the hook for immigrant populations on welfare forever. And there's just a clear contrast between the two parties on this. We're going to invite illegal or immigrant populations here. We're going to give them welfare. We're going to give them Social Security. We're going to give them driver's licenses. We're going to look the other way when they commit violent acts. And for American citizens, sorry, you got to pay for it. You got to bury your loved ones, and you just have to grin and bear it. Senator Husted, I'll give you the last word on immigration. I think it's still a huge issue for the American people.
0: It's a huge issue. And add on to that the fact that they want fraudulent daycares and home health care systems to be set up to steal more and more money from American citizens and taxpayers. This is crazy. Open border policy. This was always their strategy. Open the borders, create sanctuary states where the millions of illegal aliens can hide, and then defund Border Patrol and the police so that they can't deport them. Do things like this, sue to essentially say, no, American citizens, you're going to foot the bill for people who come to this country and want to get on welfare. Makes no sense whatsoever.
1: Senator John Husted is fighting it all. He represents the state of Ohio. He's in a close race this November. Senator, we'll be watching it closely. Thanks for coming on the show. We take a break and have more news after this. It's Scott Jennings on Salem. Stay with us.
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13: All right, President Trump went to the United Nations today, gave a 37-minute speech, great speech, getting a lot of positive feedback on, and I want to go over that here in just a second. 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And this is a project of our friends and sponsors at Americans for Prosperity. All right, President here in New York, where we broadcast from today. He spoke to the United Nations this morning, 37-minute address. The headline is Iran. And he really sort of delivered an extraordinary ultimatum, make a deal to dismantle the nuclear threat or face what he called annihilation. Iranian representatives walked out during the speech. It was a fiery address on a number of fronts, but the president's strongest language was aimed right at Iran. Let's listen a little bit of that. Here's the president. He says, I have a big decision to make. Cut five.
14: But I have a big decision to make. Will a deal be made with Iran that lets them rebuild and create a far greater country than it ever was before? Maybe one of the greatest in the Middle East or even the world? Or do I annihilate the Islamic Republic and do it quickly, never giving them a chance to kill and destroy people and countries again? Do I drive them into hell with no chance of survival and no hope of future greatness or generations? But I believe we'll make a deal right after the election, because it doesn't make sense for them not to. They're waiting to see how I do in the midterm election. What they don't realize is that I'm not running. I did that already and won in a landslide. We won in a giant landslide. And I'll be here for 2.5 years. The Republican Party is running, and I'll be helping them. But I am not running. I gave absolutely no credence and will not give credence to the election when it comes to Iran. It doesn't even enter my mind. The only thing that does is that Iran will never have a nuclear weapon.
13: I think this is actually kind of a remarkable statement, to be honest. The president telling Iran, you can't rely on domestic American politics to save you here. I'm going to keep you from having a nuclear weapon. And if you think a bad outcome in the midterm or a race that gets lost here or there is going to cause the president to dramatically change course, well, they got their answer on that today. I thought that was rather dramatic. Now, later on, the president did strike a somewhat more optimistic tone. After the speech, he said that Iranian officials are talking with the United States and that he believes a settlement will ultimately be reached. Elsewhere, the president predicted that the war between Russia and Ukraine could come to an end relatively soon. He said the administration continues to work closely with leaders of both countries. As we mentioned earlier in the show, he hailed the new American security agreement with Denmark and Greenland, which will substantially expand U.S. military presence in the Arctic. President also attacked the International Criminal Court today as anti-American. He compared international drug cartels to ISIS, and he promised continued pressure on the communist governments of Cuba and Venezuela. And in true Trump fashion, and he had foreshadowed this somewhat on his social media, he proposed a new name for artificial intelligence. President says artificial intelligence is not accurate, and he proposed that we call it super intelligence. He also said, more substantively, that the United States is leading China in this technology race, and he rejected international efforts to regulate it. Overall, I think if you listen to the president today, and by the way, I would encourage you to listen to the speech. He was a statesman at the United Nations today, and the message to the world is that America is powerful and that America will act. And under President Trump, America will not wait for international institutions to talk endlessly and never solve a problem. The United States has a responsibility as the world's superpower to solve problems, particularly in the Western Hemisphere. This was not a speech asking for permission. It was the president informing the UN what we intend to do. Tim Pawlenty is up next. Stay with us here on the Scott Jennings Show.
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16: 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Two helicopter pilots were killed Sunday while conducting water drops on a wildfire at Yosemite National Park. The pilots were the only people aboard and worked for the contract aircraft company Precision. One pilot was identified as Greg King, while the identity of the second pilot has not been released. A Redding man has been sentenced to 50 years to life in prison for killing his 71-year-old neighbor. 36-year-old Robert Milton was convicted of murder in William Dressler's death. Prosecutors say Milton shot at Dressler before striking him with a cinder block. A California man accused of killing a 76-year-old woman was killed after an hours-long gun battle with deputies in Placer County. Authorities say 44-year-old Derek Spencer had been on the run for nearly 20 hours. Deputies located Spencer Sunday morning, but officials say he rammed a patrol vehicle and escaped. The Placer County Sheriff's Office says Spencer was killed during a confrontation near the mineral fire. I'm Trey Westerberg with your California News Flash on AM 1380, The Answer.
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13: All right, it's Tuesday, September the 22nd. Common Sense for the American People. Scott Jennings broadcasting live today from New York City. We've been spending some time on the show today talking about America's energy future. And if you take anything away from this, it's that America needs more power and we need it fast. We have AI emerging. We have data centers. We have a resurgence in American manufacturing, and it's driving electricity demand higher. And a lot of people out there are worried about the cost of their monthly energy bills. Joining us to discuss this with a specific aspect of it is former Minnesota Governor Tim Pawlenty, the president and CEO, newly minted president and CEO of the Solar Energy Industries Association. Governor Pawlenty, welcome to the show.
24: Great to be with you, Scott, and all your listeners.
13: All right, let's start here. Americans are worried about affordability. Electricity bills are, of course, part of that. Make the case for adding more solar and storage to bring those bills down.
0: Yeah, in short, America has a huge demand for energy, and we need all the above, and we're an important part of that pie chart. And so what can solar and storage do? Storage meaning big batteries. First of all, we're cost-effective by any reasonable calculation and measure. Two, we're quick to deploy when many other platforms and technologies take a long time to get in the ground. Three, we're reliable with batteries, as I just mentioned. And importantly, we're clean. And whether you're this way or that way on environmental issues, who's against clean?
13: All right. You've been around Republican politics a long time, so have I. This conversation about solar and renewable energy, a little fraught on the American right in some quarters. Give the conservative case for solar energy, and maybe just broadly, why has energy become so polarized? Why is it such a partisan issue? We all need energy, whether you're a liberal or conservative. You got to turn the lights on, and you'd like to do it at a low cost. When did we get off the rails of partisanship in energy, and specifically on solar, the conservative case for it?
0: Yeah, I think it got snarled up in other issues. And so if you go back a few years, look, energy policy has always been a little partisan, but not this partisan. And so under President Biden, they passed something called the IRA, the ill-named Inflation Reduction Act.
13: Right.
0: But nonetheless, it included a bunch of pro-renewable stuff, tax incentives. By the way, all energy is subsidized. We won't go into all that, but it is subsidized. And then when the Republicans got control, they took that, most of it, away, and it's being sunsetted. So the lesson is we need to be durable in terms of this discussion, regardless of who's in charge. And I think the way we communicate to Republicans and to conservatives is we got a great economic argument. The country needs more power. We're for all of the above. And if you look at not the spin shops, but the places that do just straight down the middle, balls and strikes, like Lazard, the investment banking firm, well-respected, they say, look, solar and storage is now the most cost-effective source of new energy on the grid. And there's a reason the markets are responding to this. 70% of all the new energy going on the grid year-to-date is solar and storage. Similar percentage last year and about the same the year before. So solar should not only be not being kicked in the shin, it should be thanked for being the major contributor to new energy on the grid at a time when we desperately need it.
13: I think sometimes people hear this conversation about the source of energy and they maybe get it in their mind that we have to do either or. Well, if we're doing solar, it means we're not doing natural gas or we're not doing coal or we're not doing fossil fuels. That's not really the case. It's as conservative, I mean, for years, we always said in campaigns, we're all of the above. We want any energy we can generate. We want any electron.
0: Absolutely.
13: All of the above. And in Kentucky, we say also all of the below, because we're a coal-producing state. But I somewhere along the way, I think we sort of got convinced that these things are necessarily in opposition to each other, when in fact, it could all really work together.
0: We do need to work together, and the demand is so large and so urgent, we're going to need it all. And one important thing I forgot to mention, Scott, in the old days, most of the solar panels, or many of them, came from China. So understandable concerns from a conservative and any perspective, and we don't want that. And so now almost none come from China, less than 1%. And we're rapidly Americanizing the supply chain and manufacturing base for solar and storage. It's not there yet, but it's making great progress. Some of the other pieces of it, the parts of it, still come from other parts of the world. But again, almost no solar panels anymore come from China.
13: Wow, I had no idea, to be honest, because I think that is the number one thing you hear when you go out and talk to people about this or you debate the issues. It's, well, you're just trying to put Chinese solar panels on this farmland here in Minnesota or Kentucky. But you're saying all of this is now being sourced in the United States.
0: The United States manufacturing base and supply chain has the capacity to supply all of the solar and storage needs in the country, but it's not at capacity yet. By the way, people like Elon Musk are building, rumored to be building one of the huge, world's largest solar component part and panel manufacturing facilities in Texas. So we're excited about that. But again, there's still a lot of imports coming from other countries, and not the panels, but the parts. Just not China, but the important thing is that is dramatically and increasingly becoming American. We used to be the 14th largest producer of solar panels in the world not too long ago, 5 years ago. Now we're third.
13: All right. We have AI, data centers, a lot of manufacturing coming back into the United States. There's a lot of immediate demand for electricity. Talk to us about solar being the thing that can be done the fastest.
0: Yeah.
13: And there's a lot of, I mean, say vis-a-vis nuclear. It'd take a long time to build a nuclear plant. We're pro-nuclear too. But for solar, is it the fastest thing we can do to at least meet these immediate surging demands?
0: Yeah, without question. And so if you think about what solar can do, we can go from concept to turning the switch on inside of 24 months on a lot of these projects. Mm-hmm. The other things that you mentioned, natural gas, in the future, small modular nuclear reactors can play an important role, and we are not against that. We're for that in the broad sense. But keep in mind, those are 5 to 10 years, best case, to get a new one planned through the litigation, through the permitting, in the ground, and flipping the switch on. So in addition to those other things I mentioned, we're quick to deploy and we're available.
13: You might recognize that voice. That's Tim Pawlenty, the former governor of Minnesota, former presidential candidate. He is now in charge of the Solar Industries Association, and we're in New York City broadcasting live today here on Salem Radio. Governor, you've been following the energy legislation discussion that's been going on in Washington, been going on for a lot of years. Permitting reform, and it feel like the vibrations feel like maybe they're on the brink of a bipartisan breakthrough in the Senate. Senator Thune actually came on this show while we were in Dallas at the Republican convention and made a little news and said, I think I can get this done before the election. Feels like this is the week. If something is to occur, this is the week. What are you hearing on this front? Are we on the brink?
0: Yeah, I think so. We're optimistic. There's still some work to be done, probably maybe now in the lame duck. But keep in mind, this underscores the fact that we have a bipartisan piece of legislation in this environment weeks before the election that's possible. Tells you something. Tells you that America has a desperate, urgent need for more energy. And permitting reform, not cutting corners, but just speeding up the process, is a big piece of that. And it would be a great accomplishment if this bipartisan piece of legislation could get through the Congress.
13: Are there solar projects that are being held up by red tape and process fouls out there that this, yes, as discussed, this bill would clear up?
0: Well, you imagine there's a little politics involved, and so I won't name names or agencies, but some of them have put solar panels and projects and renewable energy projects under what's called enhanced review, which means we're taking a harder look at it and slowing down the process. Keep in mind, our friends in other parts of the energy discussion don't like this either, even though they're more favored currently, because in a future administration where they're not favored, they could be the ones under enhanced review. So the entire energy community, if you will, is speaking with one voice, which is get fair rules of the road, apply them to everybody, let us compete, and solar and storage will just be fine.
13: Yeah, that's sort of the issue here, is you got to get people on the right and the left on this issue to just lock arms and say, if you're on the right, I'm going to be accepting there's going to be renewable energy projects. And on the left, you've got to be accepting there's going to be some fossil fuel energy projects. And by the way, it's all good.
0: It's all good
13: for the American people. We have to lock arms here. But I think what Thune said to me the other day was correct, which is, if you wait until after the election, let's say the Democrats sweep everything. The idea that this gets done in that environment, to me, I don't think you'd see the left move on anything that would ever empower a fossil fuel project out there. So if the environment exists today, they really do need to strike while the iron is hot.
0: Well, we want to make sure, again, just make the rules the same for everybody and let us compete. And two other quick things before we go, so I know we're on time. First of all, Iran can't block the sun, so this is also a national security issue. Our Republican friends love nuclear energy. Guess what the biggest source of nuclear energy in the universe is?
13: The sun.
0: Fusion. Yeah, exactly. And then importantly, you know, when you look at national security issues and the rest, we have an opportunity to Americanize this. We're for that, and I want to just underscore that as well.
13: One thing I don't think gets discussed as much, but you hear the sort of the quip all the time when you're talking about solar is, well, you know, the sun doesn't always shine. What if the clouds come out, Scott? Talk to us, Governor Pawlenty, about this battery storage. It kind of changes the equation.
0: Changes the whole discussion, because that was one of the big, besides, you know, it's all coming from China, which it's not anymore. The other one was, well, the sun doesn't shine all day or all week, or some days it's cloudy. And now we have the advent of these massive, huge commercial scale, utility scale batteries that can, used to be 2 or 4 hours, then 6 or 8 hours. Now they're on the verge of doing a 10 to maybe 12 hour battery. And that essentially solves this whole variability issue, because if you can store up enough energy in those batteries, then you can smooth out the ability for these panels to be available all the time.
13: You're out there talking to folks all over the country. Give me an idea what your assessment of the local political viability of solar is. I mean, we went through a period where there was a lot of resistance to solar projects. You know, like if somebody were wanting to do this, say, on a piece of land that had been a farm for a long time, you had a lot of, even if the farmer wanted to do it, you had some local resistance to that. Where we sit today, has that improved at all?
0: Yeah, two things. One is Tony Fabrizio, the president's pollster, well-respected, well-known, did some polling recently on solar and storage, as did Kellyanne Conway. And they both concluded in their results that a vast majority of Republicans support solar and storage. So that's a good sign. And in terms of the farmland issue, Scott, you should know that we've GPS mapped this, geomapped this, and currently 0.07%, not 7%, 0.07% of the prime farmland in America is under solar panels. Mm. And so even if you tripled solar on farmland, it would be 0.21%, so it's a fraction of 1%. Mm. That being said, we want to be sensitive to the concerns of the locals. We want to make sure we respect farmer property rights, that they can use their land as they see fit and hopefully generate some revenues. And there's hybrid models where you can have both solar panels and agriculture in the same spot. And if you don't like it, you can take it out in 20 years or whenever the term ends for your lease on the panels.
13: Governor, I like to use this show to debunk misinformation or narratives out there. Give me one thing, one crazy thing that you've heard people say about solar that we can debunk right now.
0: Well, the funniest one, which I think is, you were there this morning when they talked about you can't have potatoes that were grown from fields where there may have been solar panels because there were glass chunks in the potatoes, which is total, there's no evidence of that anywhere in the country. And then somebody, of course, in the audience said those are, you make extra crispy potato chips with those.
13: So you're saying people are arguing that if you had had a solar panel in or near a potato crop, the potatoes would necessarily be filled with glass.
0: And of course, there's no evidence or indication of that. But it's just, we live in a society where people throw all kinds of stuff out there and it gets, nuttier and funnier all the time.
13: Folks, when you hear something like that, just think it through. I feel like in a lot of areas of our public affairs right now, there's a lot of things flying out there. That would be one we could debunk it. Governor Tim Paul Lenti from the great state of Minnesota, now in charge of the Solar Industries Association. Thanks for coming by the show.
0: Thanks for having me, Scott. Appreciate it.
13: All right, Governor, we need to tell the people about Friend Factor. 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We'll have more news after this. It's Scott Jennings on Salem. Stay with us.

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3: In Isaiah 41, beginning at verse 10, we have this great, great promise. Fear not, for I am with you. Be not dismayed, for I am your God. I will strengthen you. Yes, I will help you. I will uphold you with my righteous right hand. Wow, what a promise from God. Let us embrace that promise. Let us hang on to that promise, because there's no greater thing than to have a God who loves you, who's with you, who says, yes, I will help you. I will uphold you. Be not dismayed, for I will strengthen you. Thank you, my God, that you're that way. Thank you that you love us so, to uphold us and strengthen us and help us in time of need.
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4: This is John Catsimatidis. Is AI changing everything? Well, there are many, many opinions. AI, to me, all it is a super Google machine. Well, what does that mean? There is no artificial intelligence. It's only as good as the programmer. Intelligence? No. Searching more places to create that it looks like intelligence? Yes. Overrated at this point? Absolutely. But again, it will need some kind of regulation. We don't want to change history. Finally, I agree with President Trump. We have to win the AI game worldwide and beat every other country. That way, we keep America the greatest country in the world as we are used to. At the end, I believe Donald J. Trump is making the right decision on AI. America has to be number one in this category. I'm John Catsimatidis, and that's the Cat's Corner.
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0: 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Now, for America's favorite pundit, it's Scott Jennings.
7: And it is Tuesday, September the 22nd. Common sense for the American people. Scott Jennings is here alongside me, the former governor of Minnesota, Tim Pawlenty. I suspect there's a lot of people in Minnesota that wish you were the current governor of Minnesota, given everything I've read about how state government is operating up there. Let me actually start with Minnesota, Governor. How do you handicap the politics there? I've seen polling this week showing Michelle Tafoya tied with Peggy Flanagan, who's Tim Walz's lieutenant governor. I've seen a poll that shows the current AG, Keith Ellison, who everybody knows, is actually behind. People think of Minnesota as a blue state. Do Republicans have a chance there this year?
8: Well, there was somebody who was the last elected candidate in Minnesota going on 20 years ago. That was me.
7: Yeah.
8: And Minnesota is a blue state, Scott, but there are times and circumstances where we can win statewide. And one of the things going on in Minnesota, it was the epicenter of some of the largest fraud, government fraud in the country. It got a lot of publicity. People are very frustrated about that. And so you have a lot of independents, even some moderate Democrats, taking a second or third look at these Republican candidates, and they're tied in the polls. So now it's going to come down to, in the races that you mentioned, now it's going to come down to the relative turnout between the Republicans and the Democrats.
7: Yeah, Flanagan, the lieutenant governor, I mean, she seems to be one of the most fringe radical candidates in America. I mean, she's not getting a ton of attention the way El Sayed is in Michigan or other people, but she's out there on some things. And I think the Republicans went out and got the exact right person, Tafoya, who sort of fits the state, very polished communicator. I mean, the dynamics of that race strike me as one that even if you're running in a bad environment, you could see how a Republican might outkick their coverage.
8: Yeah, it lined up well for the Republicans in this regard. We have, as you just mentioned, Peggy Flanagan, who is the current lieutenant governor. So as the current lieutenant governor, she owns some of this fraud problem. People are correctly saying you were part of the administration. You didn't catch it quick enough. You didn't do anything about it. And then she's also, while not, you know, officially DSA, she's DSA aligned in the eyes of most commentators.
7: Yes.
8: Running against a fairly, you know, down the middle Republican by Minnesota standards. And so, and a great communicator and somewhat of a celebrity. So this is the best sort of matchup that the Republicans could have asked for in Minnesota. The macro environment in Minnesota is not great, of course. You might imagine the president's numbers are underwater substantially, as they are in other parts of the country. So that's not helpful. But we do have some dynamics in Minnesota that I think give us the best shot in a long time.
7: We started the show today, Governor Pawlenty, with some really sobering and troubling polling data that just broke last night. This was a poll of Democratic voters. 59% of Democrats in this national survey said they would react positively to a headline announcing that military leaders had removed President Trump from power. So you had 59% of Democrats in this survey essentially saying they would cheer on the news of a military coup. And maybe more troubling, 29%, so nearly 3 in 10, said they would react positively to the news if they heard it, that President Trump had been assassinated while speaking at a rally. When you hear numbers like that, what does that tell you about the state of American politics and really the state of the American left and how they view President Trump? And they're broken right now. Are they ever recoverable?
8: When you have that percent of the American public talking in favor of a military coup or a political assassination, that tells you we are in a very dark place. We're a very unfortunate place. And we've got to find a better way back, Scott. It is really sad. It's tragic. It's frightening. It's dangerous. But, you know, the founder said in order to have a democracy, you got to have an informed citizenry. And that includes things like, do you respect how we actually make change in this country? And political assassinations and military coups are not the way to do it.
7: There was another survey that we highlighted at the top of the show today. It was from the Foundation for Individual Rights and Expression. Over the last 6 years, they have surveyed 300,000 college students. And I'll just tell you some of the numbers. 69% of them believe shouting down a campus speaker can be acceptable. 54% say blocking people from entering an event is acceptable. 34% said that using violence to stop someone from speaking can be acceptable, and that number had gone up by 10 points in the last 4 years. We're on a bad trajectory. I'll give you the last word on it. You've been around a long time. How do you reverse these trends?
8: Well, I think you've got to get people informed about why this stuff matters. You know, do you really have a democracy if you don't have free speech? Do you really say that you're for tolerance when the tolerance only extends to people who agree with you? The definition of political violence actually is the definition of political terrorism. Mm. And so it doesn't take a rocket scientist to look at this and say, free speech is pretty important. Political terrorism is not acceptable, and we should make sure that if you say that we're all tolerant, we should be tolerant to hear other people, not just those who agree with us. And so it's not hard. It's just a matter of can we, as an American politic, body politic, agree that those are our values. And if we can't do that, we are in deep, you know what.
7: Yeah, I worry about those college numbers because those college kids answering that survey, that's tomorrow's adults. That's tomorrow's voters.
8: One thing I will say, Scott, just quickly, I know we're on time, but you know, the answer to socialism, the rise of the socialism is better capitalism.
7: Totally.
8: And so we got to have students and young people informed, but we also have to make sure the benefits of capitalism are spread to more people so they don't grab onto socialism ignorantly.
7: He's Tim Pawlenty. I'm Scott Jennings. See you tomorrow.
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16: Breaking news this hour at Town Hall. I'm Bob Agnew in Washington. President Trump had a lot of good things to say about his administration and the country as he addressed leaders today at the UN General Assembly.
17: President Trump addressed the UN General Assembly in New York.
18: We're solving decades of intractable challenges, and we are settling years of unfinished business, and we're doing it well. There is no better example of a danger that was allowed to gather strength at the world's peril than the number one sponsor of terror, the Islamic Republic of Iran.
17: The remarks came as the administration ramps up economic pressure on Tehran, including a plan to cut off Iranian airlines worldwide. Willie Nelson, the White House.
16: A Republican senator is asking for a probe of Donald Trump Jr. amid questions over who paid for his wedding.
19: Republican Senator John Curtis of Utah is calling on the Senate Judiciary Committee to investigate whether Donald Trump Jr. used his proximity to the presidency for financial benefit after his recent wedding party was partially bankrolled by a Russian oligarch. Curtis asked the committee to subpoena Trump Jr. over his business dealings, his relationship with foreign individuals, gifts or other benefits he has received, and any instances in which his relationship to President Donald Trump was invoked or understood to provide value.
16: Two pilots killed in a helicopter crash in Yosemite.
20: Officials say two pilots aboard a helicopter doing water drops were killed when their aircraft went down near a lake 9 miles south of El Capitan. One of the pilots was identified as Greg King. He's a former employee of the Alaska Division of Forestry and Fire Protection, who said King was a dedicated aviator and a dear friend to many. At least 14 people have died while helping with wildfires in the U.S. this year. Some 580 people are battling the Dome Fire burning north of Wawona in the western part of Yosemite. The fire started September 15th and is about 15% contained. I'm Jennifer King.
16: On Wall Street, the Dow is down 164. The NASDAQ up by about 110 points. More at Town Hall.
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3: Welcome to the Hugh Hewitt Show. I'm guest host Kurt Schlichter, sitting in for Hugh while he goes off and does Hugh Hewitt things out and about in this great land we call America. I'm coming to you from a great part of this great land we call America, Texas. I'm at the Texas Ranch Home. Okay, it's really just a house. But I'm here, and I'm excited to be here because this is a lot different from my normal California haunts. Like you, I am a Southern Californian. Like you, I am an Ohioan by birth. Like you, I am a conservative. And I'm proud of it. I've also got a few other things on my resume. I am a senior columnist at townhall.com. I'm the author of many books, including the Kelly Turnbull series of conservative action novels and the new forthcoming American Warlord. It's a novel that's coming out from Passage Press on November 3rd. You want to go check out American Warlord and pre-order it. I'm also a trial lawyer from Los Angeles, another thing I had in common with Hugh. He was an attorney, too, for many years down in the Southland. And I'm a United States Army Infantry Colonel. I served in Desert Storm. I was in the Los Angeles riots, the Northridge earthquake, the San Diego fires, and, of course, I went to Kosovo after 9/11. So I did a lot of fun things. I also went to the Army War College in Carlisle, Pennsylvania. Got a degree in strategic studies. Now, don't get all impressed, okay? It's a party war college. It's the Chico State of war colleges. So, you know, and I was in charge of the toga parties. But in any case, look, there's so much going on, but I want to leverage a little of my military stuff to talk to you about what I think is, frankly, one of the most important things that's going on. We could be talking about Iran. We could be talking about Trump at the UN, and we certainly will during the next 3 hours because we got a bunch of great guests coming up, including David Drucker, Matt Continetti. My gosh, we've got so many folks. Michael Duncan from the Ruthless Podcast. It's going to be incredible. But I wanted to talk to you about something that may slip beneath the radar of people who don't know what's truly important. And what's truly important is taking care of our soldiers, our leading our magnificent troops. I was honored to lead and command at almost every level up to full colonel. I was an 06 before I retired. I was a platoon leader many times. I was a company commander several times. I was a acting battalion commander and an actual squadron commander. That's where I met Hugh Hewitt and my cavalry squadron Ball. I was a deputy commander of an infantry brigade and an acting commander occasionally. So I got to lead a lot of soldiers, and they were fantastic. And there's one thing that we owe our soldiers, and that is great leadership. Under Secretary of War Pete Hegseth, we're getting our mojo back. Now, full disclosure, because if you read the Washington Post, you know that at one point I was hired by the Pentagon earlier this year with several other people, including Tom Cynical Publius Anderson, who we will talk to a little later, to go in and look at the war colleges to see if we're teaching our senior leaders, our colonels and captains in the Navy, everything they needed to know to lead our troops to victory, to take care of our troops, to not squander their lives, to make sure we achieve victory. So we went in and we did that. And, of course, there was some controversy about that. Washington Post didn't think that was a great idea. Don't care what the Washington Post thinks. I was proud to serve in uniform. I was proud to serve as a civilian, helping to make the war colleges better. But as part of the larger program in the Pentagon to improve our senior leadership, well, I'll let Pete Hegseth tell you himself. Cut 15.
4: A couple months into the job, Chairman Kane gave me a portrait of General George C. Marshall, whom Winston Churchill famously called the organizer of victory. That portrait is a constant reminder of our mission to cut bureaucracy and demand true meritocracy.

0: democracy across our senior ranks. To do that, today, I'm announcing the Joint Warfighter Evaluation. Starting this year, eligible O6s, that's colonels and Navy captains, screening for one star will undergo this assessment to stratify their ability to fight, adapt, and win. While the backbone of our military is our NCOs and our petty officers, victory depends on the commanders who lead them. America needs warfighters who can master a chaotic battle space. This principle is proven. Before World War II, General Marshall used the Louisiana maneuvers, matched by the Navy's fleet problems, to test commanders under realistic friction. Peacetime reputation dissolved as leaders like Eisenhower, Nimitz, and Bradley emerged. The Joint Warfighter Evaluation brings that standard to the modern multi-domain fight. This evaluation is an objective equalizer. The scenario only cares about operational decisions under pressure. 1 year ago, I tasked Stu Scheller and his team with challenging generations of promotion assumption. Stu, thanks to your commitment, this reform is ready. In 1941, General Marshall did not look for consensus builders. He searched for warfighters. Our troops deserve commanders chosen by proven competence, not paper credentials. The Joint Warfighter Evaluation ensures our flag is carried by our most lethal and most adaptable leaders.
1: Well, let me translate that from military speak into civilian. What we're doing now is going out there, and before you become a general officer, that's an 07, a brigadier general in the Army or a rear admiral lower half in the Navy, before you become one of these flag officers where you're leading thousands and thousands of American troops, right now, you don't have to prove anything. I mean, yes, you have to have a good record. Your record goes up. It's examined by a board of other generals, and they decide, you know, and admirals, and they decide, yes, we'll give a chance to this person. What Pete Hegseth, Secretary of War Hegseth, is saying is we're going to try something radical. We are going to try true merit. We are going to test these officers, these aspiring general officers and flag officers, to see whether they've really got it. Because, yes, your paper file has to be good. You have to have done the jobs you need to do. You have to succeed at certain things before you're qualified to be a general or flag officer. But now you have to show that you can do it. You have to prove it. And you have to prove it in the dirt. Now, we did a little of that in the Army. Speaking from the Army, other branches do other things. We had something called the NTC, National Training Center. And they would send a brigade, that's about 5,000 guys, out to the middle of the desert out near Fort Irwin, California. And they would run around for about 3 weeks in combat conditions. And I got to tell you, on the scale of misery, for me, the most miserable I was in the Army was not war. It was officer candidate school. Second was my tour at NTC. After that, you get airborne school. After that, you get basic training. After that, you get deployments. Why was it so miserable? Because I was second in command. Okay, I was the deputy commander of the 79th Infantry Brigade, and a lot of stuff was on me. I was moving all the time. I was thinking all the time. I was talking all the time. I was being tested all the time. It's tough. It's hard. And that's too bad if you can't take it. It's too bad if you can't cut it. Some people aren't cut out to lead. A lot of the generals before World War II were great on parade. They were great in garrison. But man, you get them on a battlefield, they didn't know what the hell they were doing. Thank goodness we had General Marshall. General George Marshall went out there and said, I'm going to start picking leaders. Leaders who can win. Leaders who can fight. Leaders who will bring us victory. The heck with all the procedures and regulations. We're going to get it done. That's what Secretary of War Hegseth is doing. And thank goodness. This is an outstanding development. Be proud of our military. I'm Kurt Schlichter. This is the Hugh Hewitt Show.
2: 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He'll be right back.
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7: 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No. Searching more places to create that it looks like intelligence? 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Overrated at this point? 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But again, it will need some kind of regulation. We don't want to change history. 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
9: In red, white, and blue. I'm Kurt Schlichter, guest hosting for the great Hugh Hewitt, and it is my distinct pleasure to have one quarter of the Ruthless Podcast gang join me. It's Michael Duncan. Follow him at Michael Duncan on the Twitter machine. Michael, welcome to the show.
10: Thanks for having me, Kurt. Good to see you, buddy.
9: Good to see you, man. You are you guys are my constant companions as I walk through Houston, where I'm staying every morning on my constitutional, sunglasses on, pistol under my T-shirt, because, of course, it is Texas. And today, you guys on the show, are you teasing me when you say you might go to 4 days a week?
10: You know, I think we're going to do it. The audience demands it, and the content's out there to justify it. You know, we got a big election upcoming, so yeah, I think we'll probably add another episode, kind of give people a peek behind the curtain on some things like, you know, ad spending or, you know, new ads that are on the air or polling. You know, all this stuff can change really quickly, as we've seen here in recent history. And so I think we're going to go to four shows a week.
9: Well, that's outstanding. Now, one of the great things about you guys is you've actually done this for a living. You've run campaigns. You know how it happens. You're professionals. Now, I'm just a well-intentioned amateur. So I love hearing about the nuts and bolts. And I also like the big picture stuff that you give. Here's my theory. Over the last week, about a week ago, things were looking, you know, right before the convention, things were looking down. We were told we're going to lose. A lot of the polling was pretty harsh. Then we had the convention. Then we have a giant money spend. And now we have some slightly better and some slightly worse polling. I think things are starting to look up for Republicans. Am I drinking the Kool-Aid?
10: I don't think you're drinking the Kool-Aid here. Look, I mean, we, like you said, and thank you for your kind words. You know, we've been involved in political campaigns for the better part of two decades. And so in that time, you get a little bit of perspective cycle to cycle on the things that you see and the trends you should watch and the things you should ignore. You know, so you'll see polls, you know, bounce around here. You know, I think the money, the investment, particularly in places like Texas, is indicative of a place where, you know, the mainstream media would tell you Republicans are skeptical of their odds. But I think, you know, the ad buyers seem to be pretty confident they can change those numbers on James Tallarico. Obviously, a very contentious primary against John Cornyn. Ken Paxton's well-defined, and Tallarico is not. So if you can spend $160 million to change people's opinions of James Tallarico, that's obviously going to change the polling down the road. So, you know, I think Republicans have obviously struggled in the Trump era and midterm elections, and the lower propensity voters who've turned out in a presidential election cycle for Donald Trump have been less likely to turn out in a midterm environment, particularly rural voters. And, you know, the support is there. If you look in the polls, the support for the president, the support for the agenda. But the fact remains, those people have to turn out in a midterm when he's not on the ballot. If they do, I like Republicans' odds. If they don't, I don't.
9: No, I mean, that makes sense. Now, let's talk about Texas, because you guys were just down here in the Lone Star State at the convention. And you've got a special on that on Fox Nation, right?
10: Yeah. They did a little behind the scenes thing at the convention so people can see how the sausage is made. You know, how we, you know, travel around the convention. You get a little insight into the movers and the shakers there that are kind of inhabiting the hallways and doing interviews and things like that. We talked to everybody from Sean Duffy to Linda McMahon to Doug Burgum, Lisa McClain, a whole ton of people out there, you know, who are at the convention who are trying to make sure Republicans win big in November.
9: Well, Michael Duncan, look, I'm here on the ground in Texas. Let me tell you what I'm seeing. No Tallarico signs outside the liberal enclave I live in. But this morning, as I was walking, listening to the Ruthless program, I saw my first Ken Paxton sign in front of a house. Of course, there was an American flag out there. The folks, with the way you show you're a Republican here, you fly an American flag. I've talked to regular Texans, by which I mean people who aren't addicted to politics. Most of them had an idea that Tallarico existed. They weren't really clear on a lot of the weirdness this blasphemous little communist imp embodies. I think they're going to become aware of it. And then you just kind of look at the background, and I just don't see Texas electing this weirdo. Do you?
10: No, neither do I. Look, it's going to be an uphill battle, though, given how divisive the Republican primary was and how much money James Tallarico will have. in different parts of the electorate on the Republican side, I think, need to hear different things. I think the cultural issues, you know, the stuff that Tal Rico said about God being non-binary and there's six genders and the thing he cares the most about are, you know, transgendered children, which is a very strange thing to be hyper-focused on as an adult man.
9: Yikes!
10: But, you know, those will motivate a cohort of the electorate, the MAGA base and stuff. But then, you know, I also worry about that Republican suburban vote, thinking like your Highland Park, Dallas suburban Republican, who's more of like a kitchen table taxes and spending Republican, who we've had a hard time keeping in the tent in the Trump era, frankly. And if we can educate those people about how far left James Tallarico is on pocketbook issues, hopefully we can get them to vote for Ken Paxton.
9: Well, Michael Duncan, I interviewed Ken Paxton yesterday here on the Hugh Hewitt Show. I thought he did very well. I think he should do more interviews. One of the interesting revelations I got is that John has not talked to him by phone, has not taken his calls, has not even answered his texts. In fact, John Cornyn and George W. Bush had a fundraiser here in Texas where they raised funds for Republican Senate candidates, explicitly excluding Ken Paxton. What do we do about the sore loser Republicans who've been told, thanks for your service, here's a gold watch? Now you need to be on the team like you were demanding we be on the team when you needed us. What do we do about these guys?
10: I mean, it's so close to the election. I just kind of ignore that sort of noise because I'm firmly in the camp of one team, one dream. Like everybody's got to be pulling in the same direction on this thing. And we've dealt with this issue before Donald Trump in the Tea Party era when Republicans would lose their primaries. You know, think about, you know, Marco Rubio when he won or when Ted Cruz won over David Dewhurst in Texas. I remember you'll remember that race as well. We've always dealt with this in the Republican Party. But I think, you know, there's enough people out there who are invested in a place like Texas, because if we lose it, there's no Senate majority. Let's be clear. And so everybody from, the campaign of Ken Paxton to the NRSC to Thune's Senate Leadership Fund to the president's various PACs affiliated with MAGA Inc., everybody's on board for the big win in Texas and part of the team.
9: We've got about 5 seconds. Do you think we win Texas?
10: I do. I do. I think at the end of the day, when everybody knows the truth about James Tallarico, Republicans get home.
9: Well, Michael Duncan of the Ruthless Podcast, I demand, yes, I say again, I demand a fourth Ruthless every week before the midterm election. Thanks for joining us. I'm Kurt Schlichter. Stick around. We have so much more on the Hugh Hewitt Show.
11: 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State health officials warning of possible measles exposure in 6 different California counties, Alameda, Butte, Kern, Los Angeles, Sacramento, and San Joaquin. This follows an infected Amtrak passenger traveling across the country by train and bus. Placer County Sheriff's deputy shot and killed 44-year-old Derek Spencer after an hours-long standoff in Iowa Hill. Spencer accused in the shooting death of 76-year-old Cheryl Macy. Spencer arrested 3 times in Sacramento County and each time released on charges of assault with a deadly weapon, burglary, and stealing a vehicle. Governor Gavin Newsom signed a bill establishing September 25th as Dolly Parton Day in California. John Loretta, AM 1380, The Answer.
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9: Hewitt Show. I'm guest host Kirk Schlichter. Little 80s music there with the Thompson Twins. Doctor, Doctor. Back in the 80s were amazing. What an era. You had Ronald Reagan. 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Now I'm thinking about steak. Now, you know, I'm a meat eater. I like it red. And I get this and then we've got this Tallarico guy here in Texas. And I know I go off and off about Tallarico. But you put aside the blasphemy, and you put aside the weirdness about liking trans kids, and you put away the communist stuff, and you put away the I want to take your guns from you. The dude doesn't like meat. The dude doesn't like red meat. What kind of pinko communist doesn't like meat? The only good pinko is the inside of a medium-rare ribeye. Oh, about had it. But hey, put me down. Here's my marker. Tallarico's going to lose. Kenny Paxton's going to win. So I have Ken Paxton signed today. While I was out walking in my communist neighborhood, that's a good sign. I'm guest host Kurt Schlichter. This is the Hugh Hewitt Show. We're going to be right back.

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3: Welcome back to the Hugh Hewitt Show. I'm guest host Kurt Schlichter, and that sinister symphony can mean only one thing. The arrival of Bloomberg opinion columnist and Dispatch contributing writer David Drucker. Follow him at David M. Drucker on the Twitter machine. David, welcome to the show.
4: Good to be back. Good to see you, Kurt.
3: Let's get right down to it. Midterms. Are Republicans going to hold the House? Are they going to hold the Senate? What's going to happen?
4: Unlikely to hold the House, but they could hold the Senate, in part because there's such a favorable map. You know, Democrats have to sort of cut a path straight through hostile red territory in some pretty committed red states. The polling shows, and I think the polling should be believed, that these races are competitive. Texas, Alaska, Ohio, Iowa. Susan Collins is on the ropes again. Of course, she's been there before. But North Carolina looks like a flip at this point, and Georgia looks like a hold for the Democrats at this point. So it's doable for Democrats, but it's still a steep hill to climb, just given the political polarization of our current era. I mean, the House is going to be very, very difficult for Republicans to hold, even though there are fewer competitive seats in this election than there were in past wave environments.
3: Well, looking at the Senate races, there's a lot of strange stuff going on. The number one spending state is Ohio. Who would have thought?
4: Yeah, it's I don't know that we would have predicted that at the outset of the cycle, but Sherrod Brown is giving John Husted about all he can handle. Now, I'm not high on retread candidates. I don't care if you're a Republican or a Democrat. You try and come back after being defeated or even after retiring and just getting bored and decide you want to come back to the Senate. It usually doesn't work well. But Brown is, you know, known and does have an image in the state. And again, it's just a terrible political environment for the Republican Party. Not uncommon in midterm elections for the party in control of the White House, but that's just the way it is.
3: Well, let's talk about why it's terrible. Obviously, there are historical trends. It's always hard to, for the incumbent party in the White House in the middle of a second term. I mean, that's just traditional. But
4: correct.
3: What are the problems that the Republicans are truly facing? Because there's a lot of positive economic news, not all of it, and there's a lot of positive foreign policy news. And Trump's done a lot of the things he said he was going to do. Hasn't done everything, but he's done a lot. So why are Republicans, it has to be Republicans, upset? And independents, I guess.
4: Well, look, I'd say the Republican Party's problems are affordability, affordability, affordability, right? In that order. And when I say affordability, I know some people don't like the buzzword, but it's something I picked up from voters and I didn't make it up as a shorthand, but I'm referring to the cost of living across the board. Inflation has not curbed to voter satisfaction, and it's one of the number one reasons they sent Trump back to the White House. And there's a number of things he's done, you know, border security, that was a priority, and some other things. But the number one thing is this guy is going to run a pre-COVID economy for us again, and they don't think he's done so. And his numbers are particularly bad with independents and what we call double haters, right? People fed up with both parties. The other thing is that You know, while you can point to some foreign policy successes, no doubt, Americans have just never been sold on the Iran war. And sort of, you know, you've got, you know, never mind Democrats, but independents don't like it. Soft Republicans initially supportive and have over time soured on it. And so, you know, those are the driving factors in this election are the high cost of living and the Iran war and not enough voters like it in the right places.
3: The conventional wisdom says the Republicans are going to lose the House. I agree with you that I think it'll be very tough for them to lose the Senate. I'm just not feeling it. I'm here in Texas, for instance. I just don't see Tallarico taking out Kenny Paxton. But we might lose one or two seats and still have a majority. What does a second? What does the last 2 years of Trump 47 look like with a Democrat House and a small majority in the Senate?
4: Well, listen. I mean, look. Once you lose one House of Congress, you know, all of a sudden you can't just. I mean, you can't do whatever you want anyway, right? But I mean, House Democrats can serve as a backstop against a certain number of Trump administration priorities, Republican priorities, right? You know, whether on spending or otherwise, but mostly on spending. And then they also have, you know, the power to investigate the administration. Now, all parties are supposed to investigate all administrations, regardless of party. But you know how this goes, right? When the Democrats have the White House, Democrats in Congress want nothing to do with Article I power. And it's been the same for Republicans when they've got the White House. And so, you know, the biggest changes you'll see is the Trump administration will have to negotiate to a large degree with House Democrats on spending. And they'll have to put up with checks and balances from the House Oversight Committee, the House Judiciary Committee, and the like. And I think those will be the biggest differences with the last 2 years versus the first 2 years of the second term, if, you know, that's the way things go on Election Day.
3: You know, David Drucker, I'm watching Donald Trump, watching him at the UN, watching him do his things, continuing to fight the Iran war, even though it is unpopular for reasons that, you know, escape me. But what do I know about strategy? I'm getting the vibe that Trump doesn't want to lose the House, but figures he can deal with it. And that maybe that economy that he's been looking for, that golden age, comes about in the next 2 years, and his successor gets to surf that into being 48. What do you think?
4: I mean, we'll see. You know, I mean, part of the problem that the president has with his economic agenda in terms of it flourishing the way he says it is, but voters don't think it is his commitment to tariffs and, you know, fighting multiple trade wars on multiple fronts. It just hasn't done prices and it hasn't done costs any good. And it's restrained growth, even though we've been growing. And the president's not going to change his mind on that. But we will see who the Democrats nominate in 2028. That's going to have a lot to do with how that race turns out.
3: Well, I'll tell you who they're going to nominate. It's going to be Kamala Harris. And you can mark that down. David M. Drucker, follow him right there on Twitter. He's a Dispatch and Bloomberg columnist. I'm Kurt Schlichter, guest hosting for Hugh Hewitt. We'll be right back.
0: What happens when artificial intelligence follows our instructions just a little too well? 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That's Carbon Zero by Craig Stanfill. 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You will thank me because every day brings another AI headline that could have been ripped right from the pages of Carbon Zero.
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3: We are back on the Hugh Hewitt Show. I'm guest host Kurt Schlichter. Refereeing the crazy out there among the Democrats. Even James Carville is having just having no more of it. Let's hear cut number 26.
8: Hyson Pica is not a Democrat. I don't really care what he says. And my problem with the Democratic Socialist Law, don't use our name. If the Democratic name is held in such ill repute by the Democratic Socialist Hyson Pica, call yourself something else. Call yourself the Communist Party. Don't matter to me. But don't use the word Democratic if you think we're so bad. If you think Franklin Roosevelt, Martin Luther King, and Bill Clinton and Barack Obama were all so terrible, don't use our name.
3: Well, James, Jimmy, if you will, they are your party. Your party is cavorting with these socialist lunatics. Now, Senator Chris Coons, who has been a guest on the Hugh Hewitt Show, and kudos for him for coming on to a conservative-leaning show, has been widely regarded as one of the moderates, the sane Democrats. But even he's kind of, well, I'll let him tell you. 21.
9: One of the worst consequences, I think, of this presidency is his crowing about seizing Venezuela's oil. An action against Maduro that began as an action, at least hopefully, to advance democracy, has become more and more clearly an action of modern imperialism.
3: Okay. Well, first of all, if you're watching on the Salem News Channel, and you saw Chris Coons, he frankly looks like one of the aliens who imprisoned Captain Pike in the menagerie. But let's put that aside. That was just not a flattering video. He's imperialism. Okay, that's a word you use if you're some commie pinko TA at the University of College trying to score with freshman girls. Okay, if you're throwing around the I word, right, you are doing exactly what James Carville says, you know, says you shouldn't be doing. Normal Democrat, normal socialist with, the normal Democrats. That's not a normal Democrat, okay? That is a campus communist. That is Pinko speak. And I, for one, am perfectly happy to convert a communist government into a friendly government that gives us access to resources and denies them to our enemies. That's what happened in Venezuela. That's what happens in human international conflict and has happened for 10,000 years, ever since we started having countries. I think it's a good thing when we outplay our opponents. And Donald Trump has done that. Maybe give him a little credit instead of, you know, retreating to these pinko cliches. I'm Kurt Schlichter. This is the Hugh Hewitt Show. Stick around. We've got so much more to come.
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16: Breaking news this hour at Town Hall. I'm Bob Agnew in Washington. President Trump told world leaders today at the UN General Assembly that after the midterm elections, he'll have some big decisions to make regarding Iran.
17: Will a deal be made with Iran that lets them rebuild and create a far greater country than it ever was before, maybe one of the greatest in the Middle East or even the world? Or do I annihilate the Islamic Republic and do it quickly, never giving them a chance to kill and destroy people and countries again?
16: An historic security deal reached between President Trump and Greenland now with a goal of better securing the U.S. and other countries. Here's correspondent Laura Winters.
18: It's a done deal. The president meeting with both the Danish and Greenland prime ministers at the United Nations for the signing ceremony. The U.S. will be reopening two Cold War era military bases there. The president says this is all about security.
17: By expanding America's footprint in the Arctic and North Atlantic, this deal also protects Europe, in addition to America, and greatly protects them.
18: Laura Winters reporting.
16: The White House just answered a press access lawsuit. We get the details from correspondent Willie Nelson.
19: CNN, MS Now, and Politico are suing after losing White House press access. The White House fired back that access is a privilege, not a right, and posted a list of similar restrictions under Obama and Biden. That list includes Fox News being kept out of a pool, AP phone records being seized, and hundreds of hard passes cut under Biden-era rules. The administration is calling the lawsuit selective outrage from outlets that stayed quiet when Democrats did it. Willie Nelson, The White House.
16: Two helicopter pilots were killed when their aircraft crashed on Sunday while conducting water drops on a wildfire at Yosemite National Park. The pilots were the only people on board, and they were employed by a contract aircraft company called Precision. On Wall Street at the close, the Dow was down 171 points, the NASDAQ up 122. More.
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0: I'm guest host Kurt Schlichter, and I am joined by Matt Continetti, a man with a resume that is long and impressive, AEI scholar, Wall Street Journal columnist. Follow him at Continetti on the Twitter machine. Matt, always a pleasure. Welcome to the show.
1: Hi, Kurt. Good to talk to you.
0: Good to talk to you, man. Gosh, if only there were topics to cover today. I'm, you know, we might have to talk about pop music and other things. But maybe there's a few things you might have some ideas about. One of the things that particularly has fascinated me today is Secretary of War Pete Hegseth's new idea about evaluations for senior officers to become generals. Now, that may seem esoteric to a lot of people, but I think you'll see exactly why that's a very important thing. I kind of wanted to know what you thought of it.
1: Well, it's an interesting idea, and it's, I think, part of Secretary Hegseth's general approach to the Pentagon, to the Department of War. He wants to make sure that the military is focusing on its core objective, which is to deter and defeat the enemies of the United States. And that means raising standards. I mean, it means raising standards for promotion. It means raising standards for physical fitness. And I think it means kind of looking at some of our general officer corps and saying, you know, who's there really to fight and win wars, and who's there simply because it's desk work and it's a bureaucracy in the Pentagon. And I think the results show for themselves when you look at these record high recruitment numbers. So I think it's a good idea and worth exploring.
0: Well, you know, Matt, I really appreciate you saying that. I've read your resume. I didn't see military on there. But boy, you get it better than a lot of the flag officers out there. You understand the essential nature of what a military does. And you also understand why young people join up. Do you think there's a hunger out there among young people, Matt, to do something bigger than themselves, to do more than just follow the latest Instagram influencer and actually serve a greater good? Or are they just looking to pay for college?
1: Well, look, Kurt, I
0: understand the essential nature of what a military does. And you also understand why young people join up. Do you think there's a hunger out there among young people, Matt, to do something bigger than themselves, to do more than just follow the latest Instagram influencer and actually serve?
1: I mean, that to me is, and you're right, I did not do it myself to my regret, but that to me is the ultimate expression of love of country and of faithless service to others. And so when you have a department leader like Secretary Hegseth saying, look, we're going to go back to basics here. We're going to look at what the Department of War is all about. And we're going to insist on performance for our young people. And we're going to take the politics out of it. I think that is very attractive to young men in particular. And those are the boys that really drive our recruitment numbers. And I think you see it in a lot of the celebrations of America 250. People love these flyovers. They love to see our military might. They love to see expressions of patriotism. And I'd much rather America's young people look at a life in the military or service in the military than, say, devoting their energies to finding connection in the democratic socialists of America, something that would tear our country down rather than build it up.
0: Well, look, I'll tell you, anytime I'm feeling down and depressed about things, I talk to some soldiers, airmen, Marines, you know, Coast Guardsmen, whatever the hell they are in the Space Force, and I'm just knocked out. I can't believe they let me in the same room with them, much less be an officer. But, you know, here's a thought, and I want you to evaluate it for me, because I am aggressively pro-war on Iran. I think the mullahs need to be destroyed. I was in high school when they took our hostages. I remember when they murdered our Marines. They've wounded people I know in Iraq and Afghanistan. I'm all for putting these guys down, but let's face it, this war is not popular. Do you think a significant part of that lack of popularity, we hear that everyone's mad because gas prices are high, do you think there's a large part that the American people

0: people really don't want to put our troops in harm's way if they can avoid it.
1: I do think Americans want our troops to remain safe. They prefer that we have no casualties or as minimal casualties as possible. I think, though, Kurt, the reason the war is unpopular is that there's no swift resolution to the war. And that since the beginning of April, when President Trump initiated the ceasefire, we've been involved in this kind of back and forth with Iran. We have the right policy, I think, in place to squeeze the regime economically and to slowly get oil through the Strait of Hormuz. But now we see that the Iranians have opened up a new front with their Houthis proxies in Yemen. And so I think Americans like to win, and they like to win quickly, and they like to win painlessly. And while we have had tremendous military success against Iran, we've kind of, you know, put our own foot on the brake pedal when we should, if anything, I think, work to achieve our goals there as rapidly as possible.
0: Well, it looks to me, Macron, that the president's leveraging the diplomatic information and especially economic levers of national power as opposed to military. I mean, when he says, well, I could go in and destroy them, well, you know, he could. He could essentially set them back to the Stone Age without dropping a hot rock, a nuclear weapon. You could do that conventionally by targeting certain infrastructure facilities. When did America lose the patience it needs to achieve long-term goals? Because we're not going to win the war against the mullahs tomorrow. It's going to take time. It's something that I think needs to be done. But when did America stop being able to, you know, take a couple of punches but fight through 15 rounds?
1: Well, we've lived through this era of the forever wars, these conflicts that seemingly go on for decades, and in the case of Afghanistan, end in this disaster under President Joe Biden as we beat a retreat in Kabul. And so I think Americans are skeptical of conflicts that don't have a quick resolution as a result. But I think, Kurt, it's also we need to explain what we're doing more. And I was quite happy to see President Trump in his speech to the UN General Assembly today say, look, others have talked, I've acted, and here's the choice that Iran faces in the coming weeks. Here's the choice that I face between resolving this conflict peacefully or some type of escalation. I think when we look at the Houthis, for example, who I just mentioned, the Houthis don't want to fight the United States. They don't want to fight Israel. They're just fighting Saudi Arabia. Why is that? Because they know, based on experience, based on Operation Rough Rider last year, that if they fight the United States, America will hit them hard. And they know that Israel will too. And Iran doesn't want to fight Israel. They haven't fired on Israel since the ceasefire back in April. Why? Because they know if they do, Israel will hit them hard. So we need to get, I think, the Iranians to fear America as much as the Houthis fear America and Israel, and as much as the IRGC, it seems, fears Israel.
0: Do you think, well, we only have about 30 seconds in this segment. I'd like to keep you over, talk about a few other things. But do you think the president is going to escalate before these midterms? Because that may politically hurt him.
1: It could. It could hurt him. He might not be faced with an option. You know, we have yet to see the Iranian people come out to the streets. And I think that the great scholar Victor Davis Hanson makes a fair point when he says the Kurds could move, the Iranian people could move, and then President Trump, I think, would have to act before the midterms, even if it might cost him politically in terms of these gas prices.
0: Well, Matt Continetti, stick around. We're going to have you on the other side of the break. I'm guest host Kurt Schlichter. This is the Hugh Hewitt Show.
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0: to the Hugh Hewitt Show. I'm guest host Kurt Schlichter. That's the Replacements. Their nickname were the Mats. And, of course, now we have Matt Conanetti here. A little symmetry for you on the Hugh Hewitt Show. Matt, let's take a different direction. Over the weekend, I read something in the New York Times that I found remarkable. It was an article by Nicole Hannah-Jones, who you know from such massive academic frauds as the 1619 Project and various, you know, communist agitations like BLM movement and so forth. She came out and admitted that she basically shafted her daughter by throwing her into a garbage public school system that was essentially chaos because she wanted to prove her political bona fides to her friends. Did you read that article? What do you think?
1: I did see that article. I thought it was pretty incredible. On the one hand, I have to hand it to Nicole Hannah-Jones because, you know, it's often the case that liberals don't want to live at the cost of their own policies. They want to impose the costs of their virtue signaling onto others. And that's, you see that with open borders, you see that with crime, you see that with green energy and the net zero nonsense. In this case, you have a liberal, a more than a liberal, a radical. She is actually harming her own child, harming her own child's education and chances for a brighter future because she wants to make an ideological point and she wants to feel good about her superior morality. It's a remarkable sight to see. It also says, I think, something about the state of the New York Times, which, you know, was one of America's most venerable papers and now is in this kind of morass of socialism and just kind of cutting off one's nose to spite one's face. It's really sad to see in a way.
0: Well, I found it especially heartbreaking. You know, her daughter is going to this inner city school, which is run entirely by Democrats and Democrat-run unions. Entirely. There's no meaningful way to blame, you know, those MAGA Republicans. They shafted my daughter. She puts her in this school, doesn't pay attention for several years. When she finally looks, she realizes that her kid's stuff isn't being graded. Her child thinks she's getting A's in math, that she's good at math. Nicole Hannah-Jones looks at her daughter's math problems, her teachers never did, and realizes that she's getting everything wrong. And yet she still resists taking her daughter out of this nightmare, though her daughter's begging her to go because it's chaos. You know, I just found it, you know, horrifying that that Nicole Hannah-Jones would place her daughter's well-being behind her own virtue signaling. It's terrifying, frankly.
1: It is. You know, and anyone who's read Tom Sowell and The Vision of the Anointed knows that this is kind of where the progressive mindset leads. And you know, the story is fascinating because it proves the conservative critique of the public school system, that the public school system, especially in deep blue places like New York, is monopolized by the unions. The unions aren't in it for the students' education. They are in it to feather their own beds. Yep. These places have no standards, and they have no discipline. And so conservatives are saying, in this type of situation, we need to increase choice, we need to have accountability, and we need to have high standards, and we need to have safe school rooms. That's how you create a public school system, restore a public school system that can be an engine of social mobility like it was in the past, rather than what it's become today, which is, I think, a system of public ignorance. It manufactures public ignorance that is causing America a great deal of social and political pain.
0: Well, look, Matt Conanetti, I thought it was particularly noteworthy that, you know, she's heading for the end zone, but, you know, she doesn't make that last 10 yards where she makes the connection between the leftist policies that she's embraced and the total failure of primarily young black and other minority children in these inner cities. It should be stunning to her, at least, that if you want to find black children who are succeeding in school, who are learning to read, who are learning to count, who are not living in violence, You have to go down deep into the heart of Dixie to Mississippi, where they started teaching phonics. They started empowering teachers to get rid of troublemaking kids. And, oh, my gosh, black children are succeeding. And she can't get there.
1: Yeah, you're absolutely right to point out the Mississippi miracle. It's one of the great stories in education, and it's maddening to me that more blue state governors aren't looking to red America and saying, look, maybe we should adopt some of the methods that are proving so successful in education, in tax policy, in public safety policy, you name it. I mean, we have this fight on right now in this country between two models of social organization, the blue state model and the red state model. And Nicole Hannah-Jones' article just goes to show how decrepit and decadent the blue state model has become, whether it is education, whether it is public safety, whether it's public finance, whether it's our attitude toward illegal immigration, whether it's our decarbonization efforts in this blue move to drive out fossil fuels that provide America so much plentiful energy. Again and again, you see the blue states failing and the red states succeeding, and Americans voting with their feet and moving to red America by the millions. And that's going to have long-lasting effects on our society and on our politics with the next census. But it's frustrating, because you would think that any rational person would look at these results and say, we have to change course. But that's not the liberal attitude. That's not the attitude of the New York Times or of the political officials in New York City and New York State.
0: Well, you know, I'm one of those refugees from a red state. I'm here at my Texas house. I may move here full time. I'm looking around, and the Democrat who wants to turn around all the policies that made Texas a miracle is likely to get between 40, 45, maybe 46, 47% of the vote against Greg Abbott, a guy who you cannot argue he's done a great job. And, of course, James Tallarico is polling very well. He's all in on this stuff. How can leftists be so resistant to empirical evidence, the evidence that's right in front of them, the success and the failures that are right in front of them? You know, the Democrats are going to win the vote of the people in Pacific Palisades, if you can believe it. We got about 30 seconds.
1: It's one of the maddening things about politics. But I think the important point is to keep driving it home. You know, we have to bust through that media cloud. We have to remind people that poverty fell to a record low in the United States last year. Median income went to a record high. No one knows these facts. And so the only way to, I think, combat the bad information, the moral virtue signaling that has no results, is to just continually remind people of positive results.
0: Well, Matt Cottinetti, thank you for joining us. AEI Senior Fellow, columnist at the Wall Street Journal. Follow him at Cottinetti on the Twitter machine. I'm guest host Kurt Schlichter. We'll be back with more Hugh Hewitt Show.
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11: 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A manhunt for a man accused of murder ends with Placer County deputies shooting and killing 44-year-old Derek Spencer after an hours-long standoff at Iowa Kill. Spencer accused of the shooting death of 76-year-old Cheryl Macy. Spencer had been arrested three times in September in Sacramento County and released each time on charges of assault with a deadly weapon, burglary, and stealing a vehicle. In Sacramento County, a man convicted of targeting and raping young women in the La Riviera area. Lorenzo DuBois Davis faces 180 years in prison. State health officials warning of possible measles exposure in six California counties: Alameda, Butte, Kern, Los Angeles, Sacramento, and San Joaquin counties. 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
1: Welcome back to the Hugh Hewitt Show. I'm guest host Kurt Schlichter. We're here doing our thing, and it's amazing. It is a true pleasure to be guest hosting for someone who lets me use Husker Du's cover of 8 Miles High as bumper music. My favorite song in the world. That squall of electronic noise is literally my favorite song ever. 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I think it says a lot about you doing it, you know, and probably about me too. 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Now, you know who doesn't like small businesses? It's our friends on the other side of the aisle. They hate small businesses. And why? Why would they hate small businesses? Because they hate any power outside the government. Guys, we know what's at stake in this election. It's obvious. Do you want to turn around the economic progress Trump has made? Do you want to turn around the foreign policy progress Trump has made? How about the immigration policy progress that Trump has made? Do you want to turn around? Because all you got to do is stay home. All you got to do is nothing. All you got to do is not show up. I'm so tired of people here. Well, Trump's only done 9 out of 10 things I really wanted. I think I should get the guy who's going to undermine the 9 things that I did want. That doesn't make any sense. That's crazy talk. That's stupid talk. And we've got way too much of it. I am so so very tired of people with short-term thinking who can't control their emotions. You know what they're like? You know what these guys are saying? I'm not going to vote because I'm mad at Trump. You know what they're like? They're like the teenage girl in every zombie movie out there, right? They've got a plan. The survivors have a plan. They're going to make it. And there's always the teenage girl who gets emotional and does something. And now the plan's not survival. The plan's go deal with this teenage girl. Stop being the teenage girl, guys. Be an adult. Get out there. Mobilize your friends. Vote Republican up and down the ballot. It's only your freedom that's at stake. No biggie. I'm Kirk Schlichter. This is the Hugh Hewitt Show.
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6: This is Carol Platt Liebau for townhall.com. The Supreme Court has long recognized that parents, not the state, have the primary right to direct their children's upbringing. But Massachusetts apparently wasn't listening. In December 2024, the state took a 15-year-old girl named Sophie from her home. Her school had been helping her socially transition. When her Catholic parents refused to use a male name or support a gender transition, they lost custody. Her family says they're now barred from contacting her. This is un-American. Massachusetts doesn't care more about Sophie than her parents do. And holding traditional Catholic beliefs shouldn't cost parents their child. How Sophie chooses to live once she's an adult will be her decision. But while she's still a minor, disagreement with her parents, even over something this profound, isn't a sufficient reason for the state to replace them. Sophie belongs with her family. I'm Carol Platt Liebau.
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0: It's The Clash. I love guest hosting for Hugh Hewitt. I'm guest host Kurt Schlichter. That is The Clash with complete control. I think that's off their Live Here to Eternity album, and it rocks. And I am a child of the 80s. I love the music, and I loved when America was in its prime, kicking tail and taking names. And you know what? Baby, we're so back. Donald Trump went up to the United Nations General Assembly today, and boy, did he regulate. He started with the press in a pre-speech gaggle with Caitlin Collins. Let's go to cut two.
1: So it's an honor to be here. I'm surprised that CNN is here covering me. You shouldn't be here. You should not be here covering me. You said you weren't going to cover me. You shouldn't be covering me. But I will tell you, it is an honor to be at the United Nations, and we're making a lot of progress. Our country is doing really, really well. Thank you very much, everybody.
0: Look, Donald Trump is always gold. I'm going to give you a lot of gold right now because we got cuts of plenty. Here's him talking about Greenland, cut number one.
1: I just want to say I want to thank the Prime Minister and the Prime Minister, Greenland, Denmark. And we're going to have a tremendous relationship, a secure relationship, and we look forward to it. We'll be working very hard and very much in conjunction with each other. And it's just a real honor to be here. This was long in the making. You know, you could go back many, many decades, probably centuries, but you go back way back in the line of presidents, and almost every president at least mentioned it, but most of them just mentioned it. Some really wanted to make a deal and never got done, but we're getting it done. So this is tremendous for Europe and for the United States and for everybody and for Greenland. It's going to be incredible. And the people of Greenland have been so nice. The people of Denmark have been amazing. And so I know it's going to be a long-term, fantastic relationship.
0: Well, look, if you look at the national defense strategy, that's what the Pentagon puts out to decide how it's going to focus its forces on achieving America's foreign policy in the security sector. The new NDS has made a direct shift to the Western Hemisphere, and Donald Trump is all aboard. Cut number nine.
2: A lot has happened since we last gathered here 1 year ago. In January, at my direction, the United States military conducted a massive military operation penetrating deep into the Venezuelan capital, Caracas, descended on a heavily defended and fortified military base, one that was supposed to be flawless against attack, and arrested the outlaw dictator, real criminal, Nicolas Maduro. Since that day, hundreds of Venezuelan political prisoners have been freed. They've let them out of jails. And we're working closely with the leaders of Venezuela to forge a much better future for the Venezuelan people. Last month, we signed the largest oil deal in history, covering 65 billion barrels of oil, which will benefit both Venezuela and the United States enormously and help drive down the cost of energy all over the world. And that is starting to perk right now. It's coming out. The biggest oil companies in the world are going in, and the numbers are absolutely incredible. When you add the United States and Venezuela together, we have more than 60% of the oil in the world. So it's perhaps the biggest deal. It was a war, but it's perhaps the biggest deal ever made. To the victor belong the spoils. You've all heard that. Our actions in Venezuela are proof that the United States will no longer permit threats to America to gain a foothold anywhere in the Western Hemisphere. And if necessary, we will use our unmatched military might to secure the vital national interests of the United States. As you know, Venezuela had the finest equipment in the world from other countries, and guess what? It didn't work. Didn't even come close to working. For decades, other administrations allowed much of this region to be dominated by vicious gangs and bloodthirsty drug cartels, destabilized by uncontrolled migration, and infiltrated by hostile foreign adversaries, foreign, sick, demented adversaries. But not anymore. We're reasserting American power, including American military power where necessary, in our region and around the world to create a safer future for all of us. It's happening, and it's happening quickly.
0: You would think that that's great. America is asserting its power in our hemisphere. It's defeating enemies. It's denying them resources. It's getting the upper hand. Who could be against that? Well, the Democrats. Let's play Chris Coons again, number 41 at CSPAN.
3: Is his crowing about seizing Venezuela's oil. An action against Maduro that began as an action, at least hopefully, to advance democracy, has become more and more clearly an action of modern imperialism.
0: Yeah, I liked him better when he was tormenting Captain Pike. I side with America. I think it's a good thing when America overthrows its enemies. I think it's a good, like Maduro. Like the Cuban communists, like the mullahs. I think it's a great thing when America secures an important strategic high ground like Greenland to ensure that we can protect ourselves. Oh, in Canada too, a bunch of ingrained maple syrup guzzlers. Democrats, though, why are they against America securing its power? Securing its people, securing its prosperity. America has, with this Venezuela deal, according to Donald Trump, about 60% of American oil, of world oil reserves, under its direct control. Even more with allies. Who the hell could be against that? It's crazy talk. That's what we're fighting against this year. Get out and vote. I'm Kurt Flicker. This is the Hugh Hewitt Show.

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3: This is John Catsimatidis. Is AI changing everything? 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AI, to me, all it is a super Google machine. Well, what does that mean? 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Intelligence? No. Searching more places to create that it looks like intelligence? 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Overrated at this point? 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But again, it will need some kind of regulation. We don't want to change history. 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We have to win the AI game worldwide and beat every other country. 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At the end, I believe Donald J. Trump is making the right decision on AI. 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I'm John Catsimatidis, and that's the Cat's Corner.
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5: Welcome back to the Hugh Hewitt Show. I'm Kurt Schlichter. We've got great stuff coming up in the next hour. Tom Cynical Publius Anderson will be joining us. Local buyer in New York. He's going to be amazing. But you know who else is amazing? Donald Trump. I want to give you one last cut from his speech to the United Nations General Assembly. Cut number 5.
6: The United States is equally opposed to the out of control. Thank you. Thank you very much. The United States is equally opposed to the out-of-control institution known as the International Criminal Court. We will never allow U.S. service members or anyone else to be investigated or given show trials by an anti-American tribunal with no jurisdiction over us. They're an evil group of people. I call on all nations that are members of the ICC to officially resign from this rogue institution immediately. It is equally unacceptable that with all the genuine atrocities in the world, the UN's top human rights officials spend their time criticizing the United States for protecting our children from transgender mutilization and transgender insanity and enforcing our immigration laws. What they do is unbelievable, what they do. It's transgender mutilization of our children. The craven hypocrites of Human Rights Council have little to say about the persecution of Christians. I mean, Christians are being persecuted all over the world. It's not even believable. I never thought I'd say it. But it's been happening for a long time. So this is persecution of Christians, or the crimes of the world's most repressive regimes, yet they want America to open up our borders to gangs and criminals from world's most dangerous places. They want the worst people to come in from the worst places on earth, and we don't do it anymore. We did do it, but we don't do that anymore. It is deeply ironic that the United Nations has an entire institution, the UNESCO group of people and countries, devoted to protecting cultural heritage, yet with their ceaseless promotion of mass migration, these globalists are actively destroying the greatest cultures and most extraordinary heritage in all of history. There is no human right to illegal immigration, but there is a right to remain a sovereign nation, and we want to remain a sovereign nation, and so should you.
5: My gosh, that's 2 minutes, 18 seconds, packed with so much goodness. No to the International Kangaroo Court. No to child mutilization. I love that new word, mutilization. It's put up there with strategery. No to unlimited illegal immigration. No, we're not playing that. We are the United States. We are our own country. We are a Westphalian nation state, not a province in some bureaucracy, some bureaucratic, technocratic dictatorship run out of Geneva. Ain't happening, bud. We're never going to have a president like Donald Trump again. Enjoy him while he's here, and we got 2 more years of him being here. I'm Schlichter. We got 1 more hour of being here. Stick around.
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10: Breaking news this hour from Town Hall. I'm Ken Lorman in Washington. President Trump says the U.S. and Iran held a meeting today shortly after he delivered a forceful warning to Tehran from the floor of the United Nations General Assembly. Mr. Trump described the discussion as a very good meeting. The reported talks came after he issued one of his strongest warnings yet to the Iranian regime. During his address, the commander-in-chief also touted the U.S., which he says is becoming great again under his second administration.
6: Our economy is the envy of the world. Our military is the most powerful on earth. Our technology is second to none, and we are leading in virtually everything. Our energy is fueling the planet. America is rising. Our nation is growing. Our power is expanding. Our country is doing better than ever before. And our future is very, very bright.
10: President Trump also signed an agreement with Denmark and Greenland aimed at strengthening Arctic and North Atlantic security. The Treasury Department has found a new way to put pressure on Iran to drop its quest for a nuclear weapon.
11: Treasury Secretary Scott Bessent says Iranian airlines will be cut off worldwide starting September 23rd. Fuel, landing services, and ticket sales are being denied, and anyone who helps those flights is out of the dollar system. The move is part of Operation Economic Outcast. Treasury also sanctioned banks that moved more than $1.8 billion to Tehran, including Egypt's second largest bank. The pressure is aimed at forcing the regime into nuclear talks. Willie Nelson, Washington.
10: Vice President Vance says the Trump administration will remove 760,000 fraudulent or non-existent Obamacare enrollees. That'll save taxpayers $2.2 billion. On Wall Street today, mixed day, the Dow and S&P were down. NASDAQ gained 122 points on the day. More on these stories at townhall.com.
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14: This is the Bloomberg Real Estate Report. I'm Denise Pellegrini. The active adult home builder business appears to be on a pretty solid foundation right now.
15: So among the public builders, there's really two that come to mind in terms of the active adult 55 and over space. It's Pulte and Taylor Morrison. And, you know, it's an area of the business that tends to be higher margin or typically bigger communities. And, you know, we've heard from both of them that demand there is doing pretty well.
14: Drew Redding is analyst with Bloomberg Intelligence.
15: Higher into the market, and even that the active adult space tends to be a more discretionary buyer. So if they're sitting on a lot of home equity, then you typically see that business performing well.
14: Lennar, Toll Brothers, and United Properties are also involved in the business now as a silver tsunami of demand from aging baby boomers for single-story living with resort-like amenities intensifies. And the supply isn't growing fast enough to keep up with the demand. And that's the Bloomberg Real Estate Report. I'm Denise Pellegrini.
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0: I'm a mergers and acquisitions lawyer in Silicon Valley. You may know him as one of my comrades on the War College Examination Task Force, which was attacked by the Washington Post weekly and in a very feminine fashion as some sort of scam when it was really a bunch of colonels trying to help our troops. Tom, welcome to the show.
1: Hey, Kurt, thanks for having me. I really appreciate you bringing me on, and it's good to see you.
0: Well, it's good to see you. It's always great to see you. You have served your country incredibly. You should be very proud of what you did. And, of course, you're going to tell me you didn't do anything. Well, folks, that's nonsense. He did a lot, and I'm in a position to know. Tom, let's jump right up to Secretary Hegseth, who neither of us works for anymore. Today he put out that he's going to start testing colonels and captains, those sixes, who want to become general officers to see if they're tactically and technically proficient in their jobs, just like General Marshall did before World War II. What do you think of that?
1: Oh, I'm thrilled. There's a saying that you hear in the Army when you make colonel, and it's that, congratulations, this is the last promotion you're going to make on merit. And that's because when you start getting into those higher ranks, it really matters a lot who you know. I mean, everyone is an excellent officer at that level, but you kind of need to have a sponsor. You kind of need to have a guy sitting on the board who's going to represent you and help you get promoted. And this is a step away from that. That's politicization. That's, I think, the number one thing that Pete Hegseth has been doing for our country is removing politics from our senior ranks and instead putting in merit. Merit about war fighting, merit about closing with and destroying the enemy. That's what this is about, and I'm really thrilled to hear it. There's some potential downsides. Hopefully the services aren't going to try and dilute what he's implementing, but I think it's a great step in the right direction, and I also think it's great because this is going to be a real stressor for these guys. I mean, this is their careers they're talking about, and I know it's hard to replicate wartime situations in a simulation, but when your career is on the line, that's pretty serious. So I think this is going to be a really good test.
0: Well, you know, Tom, it should be stressful. It should be the hardest thing in the world. I remember when I was a deputy commander of a brigade during NTC. The only more miserable experience I had in the Army was officer candidate school. It was hard because everyone's looking at you. But, you know, Tom, I know you've been in the same position I have. You've seen soldiers hurt, even killed, because their leaders didn't do their job. And I'll tell you, I know that I'm not going to talk about what we did on the War College panel, but I will tell you, you folks, every single thing we did was to make sure that in the future, no junior soldier had a senior leader who wasn't absolutely the very best. That was our entire intent, and I think that's Pete Hegseth's intent now.
1: Yeah, and you mentioned the National Training Center. I mean, my experience is more the Joint Readiness Training Center, which is being a light airborne guy, but same thing. Very, very difficult, demanding, an opposing force that's able to kick your butt. You want to be stressed to the maximum extreme so you're ready for war. And I think that this is a great extension of that concept by putting it into the personnel system. Now it's not just seeing how a unit performs, it's seeing how the individual performs under pressure. And I know that you can look at the trail of OERs, efficiency reports, and say that was the proof. But it's not the same thing as going up against an artificial intelligence. It's not the same thing as being graded at the moment that you're making decisions. It's the Louisiana maneuvers. It's George Marshall. It's getting rid of dead weight and focusing on war fighting. It's a great initiative. I'm thrilled by it.
0: Well, you know, Tom, let's put a pin in AI because we're going to come back to that because you were a Silicon Valley lawyer and you know about this stuff. But why is there opposition to the kind of thing Pete Hegseth is doing? I mean, you've led men and women. You understand why it's important that the boss gets down and does a bunch of push-ups. Can you explain why that is so critical to our listeners who maybe haven't had a chance to serve?
1: Well, it's called leading by example. And I know Hegseth gets a lot of criticism for this, like, oh, that's not really the Secretary of War's job. And that's because a lot of times we have 70-year-old men as the Secretary of War Defense. So it's unreasonable to expect them to be able to go out there and do pull-ups and push-ups and run with the troops. But Hegseth is a young man. He's physically fit, he's active, and he

0: He's leading by example. He's doing the things that he expects his subordinates to do. He doesn't want a fat four-star general sitting in the Pentagon. He wants that guy out there doing physical training at 6:30 in the morning, just like every other troop in the military. And he's out there setting that example. And it's inspiring to the soldiers, sailors, airmen, Marines, Guardians, I think is what the Space Force calls it. It's inspiring to them to see a leader who is able to do that and is willing to do that and is willing to get down in the dirt with them because he's been down in the dirt with them. He's been there. He fought in Afghanistan. He fought in Iraq. He knows what we were up against. That's leading by example, and that inspires people. That's why enlistment rates are so high. That's why re-enlistment rates are so high. That's why we're seeing a motivated, competent military that's not mired in the politics of DEI and all the other social experimentation that we tried to foist on the military in recent years.
1: Well, Tom, I couldn't have said it better myself. You are of my generation. The guys who were, I don't know if you were in Desert Storm, I was, but you and I were commissioned about the same time. The guys who taught us were the guys who fought in Vietnam. And yep. They weren't playing. And these guys knew about leadership. You know about AI from your civilian career. There's a lot of talk out there about how AI is going to kill us all. Is AI going to kill us all, Tom?
0: Yeah, just like climate change is going to kill us all and net neutrality is going to kill us all and Obamacare is going to make sure we're not all killed. No, I don't believe it is. I mean, what we have and what's got my attention on this, and you're right, I am a Silicon Valley lawyer. I've done a lot of deals with small AI companies, and that's what most AI companies are, very specialized companies that are doing web analytics or how to build your own web page or marketing or how to have a diet. I mean, those are the sorts of things that AI is customized for individuals. But we have this problem of what I call dystopia versus utopia. I just gave you some of the utopia, which is all these great things that can help people. Dystopia is the Matrix. It's Skynet. It's the whole world is going to be destroyed. We're all going to die from being eaten by gray goo. And what got my attention on this was when I started seeing Bernie Sanders, Barack Obama, Hakeem Jeffries calling for AI regulation at the same time as the large AI companies were calling for the same thing. There's a thing called regulatory capture. I know you know what that is, Kurt, but for those who don't, it's the idea that the government decides to regulate an industry, and the leaders in that industry have so much input into what is actually going to go into those regulations that they ultimately control what the government does, creating a very anti-competitive environment. We saw that with Obamacare and the insurance industry. We saw it with Dodd-Frank and the banking industry. We almost saw it with net neutrality and all of the major internet players. We see it in other ways with the Department of Education and the teachers' unions. We don't want the AI folks being the ones who are setting the regulations. It's scary because AI is very powerful, but there's existing laws in place to prevent most of the bad things that people are worried about. If you want to say, oh, AI is going to allow me to produce the next COVID in my basement, that's already illegal. So
1: hey,
0: I think that what we're seeing
1: is... Tom, so I'm sorry, but we're running out of time. Where can people find you real quick?
0: At Cynical Publius on X.
1: If you're not following him, you're failing the test. I'm Kurt Schlichter. This is the Hugh Hewlett Show. Stick around.
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1: The Hugh Hewitt Show. I'm guest host Kirk Schlichter, and of course, my next guest's favorite band is The Replacement. He's Byron York from the Washington Examiner, where he's chief political correspondent. You can follow him at Byron York. Byron, are you a Joey or Johnny guy?
8: You know, I was just thinking, what is they're going to play for me today? Will they play The Replacements? sorry, I don't know.
1: Well, this time we got the Ramones. I think you're a Johnny guy. He was actually a conservative, which was amazing, considering how loud and fast he was. And speaking of loud and fast, did you catch the president at the UN General Assembly?
8: I did. It's quite a speech, I thought. It was, it was not one of these weave speeches. He actually stuck to the text. Very strong defense of the war. Not really taking into account much some of the terrible snags we've run into in the war. Strong account of Venezuela. Strong words about immigration for the rest of the world, defending U.S. policies. There's just a lot of interesting stuff in that speech.
1: Well, look, I watched Donald Trump, and I don't think I've ever seen an American president be such an advocate of independent Westphalian nation states. I mean, he was basically saying, you foreigners, keep out of our business. Oh, and we're going to take care of business in our own hemisphere. Have you ever seen an American president so, swimming against the tide of globalism the way he is?
8: Actually, it was very extraordinary about his defense of sort of his updated Monroe Doctrine and the United States, and his defense of the United States on immigration. So I will read you a little bit, because I thought it was really strong here. He said, it is deeply ironic that the UN has an entire institution, the UNESCO group, devoted to protecting cultural heritage. Yet, with their ceaseless promotion of mass migration, these globalists are actively destroying the greatest cultures and most extraordinary heritage in all of history. There is no human right to illegal immigration, but there is a right to remain a sovereign nation, and we want to remain a sovereign nation. So should you. That was pretty straight.
1: Man, the wail you hear from the East is all those folks at the EU crying out in terror, like Alderaan being destroyed by the Death Star. Wow. And Byron, there are people mad at conservative people mad at Donald Trump right now. I don't get it.
8: Well, look, I certainly understand being very unhappy with some of the ways that Trump has conducted the war. I didn't think it was a good idea to start it. So I can understand that sort of opposition. But as far as this speech was concerned, Trump was defending his policies, and he was defending the United States' place in the world, and it was pretty darn strong, I thought.
1: Do you think it's fair to say that the Democrat position is, We need to be, as the United States, subservient to the international elite consensus on immigration,
8: That's always been the basic division, I think, between Republicans and Democrats and the UN. And the Democrats have always wanted the United States to, you know, be more under the influence of international institutions. Even when, like, George W. Bush went through the whole UN, the whole process to start the war in Iraq, which I think was a mistake, but he certainly dotted all his I's and crossed all his T's in terms of getting the resolutions and everything like that. So, Democrats have always just been pro-international institutions, and Republicans have been just pro-independent America.
1: Well, Byron York, let's talk a little about the midterms. It seems to me, and I may be wrong, you may have another view. About 2 weeks ago, before the convention, I think we kind of hit bottom as Republicans. I think it looked bad. The polling was bad. The vibe was bad. The convention started to kind of turn it around, and then the money showed up. And then you start seeing some effects. For instance, Ken Paxton is now allegedly 1 point behind Tallarico here in Texas. I don't buy that. I buy that he's ahead. But putting that aside, is this the time where the Republicans start waking up and start moving into a more competitive position, including as people wake up and say, you know, I may be mad at Trump, but this guy wants to castrate little boys to conform to the gender delusions of their Munchausen mommies. I'm not playing that.
8: Well, sure as heck better be the time. We're, I think, how many weeks are we away now?
1: Six.
8: Okay. It really needs to be the time. I got a good bit of attention a week or two ago when I wrote an article asking the question whether the midterm results are already, as the political professionals say, baked in the cake, because voters tend to make their decisions a lot earlier than we sometimes assume. And I talked to some Republicans, and one a strategist who's quite involved in a number of current races said, look, the public's negative view of Trump is absolutely baked. It ain't going to change before November. No way, no how. Also, the public's negative views about the war in Iran and about the economy are also not going to change. On the other hand, there are some really hot, flawed personalities amongst Democratic candidates, people like Abdul El-Sayed and James Tallarico, and the Republicans still have room to maneuver and opportunities to define those people for the voters, negatively, of course. So I think that the Republicans are in kind of a mad dash to do that. As you know, there's been a lot of talk about, you know, gosh, President Trump is sitting on hundreds of millions of dollars and he's not spending it. Well, he's spending it now. And the question is whether it's really too late. It's one of these things where the election may be actually decided, but we just don't know how.
1: Well, one of the interesting side fan, here in Texas, I'm at the Houston Rancho, is talking to regular Republicans, that is, people who aren't lunatics who pay attention to politics all the time, like Hugh and you and me. They know Tallarico exists. They think he's a little weird, but they don't have the specifics yet. Well, Ken Paxton's getting about $75 million to get them the specifics, and we have seen a little movement. Do you think the strategy towards spending late is an actual strategy or just happenstance? And if it is a strategy, do you think it might pay off? How do you think this is going to end? We got about 30 seconds.
8: I think it's happenstance. I don't think there were saying, you know, waiting all these weeks to say, you know, we're going to wait till we see the whites of their eyes before we start shooting. You know, I don't think they were doing that at all. I think that Trump was late to bring out some of the money, and this is the kind of thing you do at the end. The question is whether it's enough in time to actually make that difference in light of these hardened attitudes that I was talking about earlier. I just don't know, and I have to tell you, in terms of the House, I still think it looks very bad for Republicans.
1: Well, thank you, Byron York. It's always a pleasure to talk to you, my guest host here on the Hugh Hewitt Show. I'm Kurt Schlichter. We'll be right back with more.
9: 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Hit a home run with Homer Insurance. Governor Gavin Newsom declared a state of emergency in California due to the potential impacts of El Nino. The order allows state agencies to prepare for floods, landslides, and coastal risks. State health officials warning of a possible measles exposure in six California counties. The infected Amtrak passenger traveled across the country by train and bus. The counties in California include Alameda, Butte, Kern, Los Angeles, Sacramento, and San Joaquin. A man wanted for murder, part of a manhunt, killed after an hours-long standoff at Iowa Hill. Placer County deputies shot and killed 44-year-old Derek Spencer. Spencer arrested three different times in September in Sacramento County and released each time. John Loretta, AM 1380, The Answer.
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1: Welcome back to the Hugh Hewitt Show. Donald Trump was at the UN today, talking to everybody there, getting in their faces, driving them up the wall. He had a lot to say about Iran. Cut number 12.
15: Result of Operation Epic Fury, all 159 ships of their Navy are now lying at the bottom of the sea. Likewise, their Air Force is gone. Their radar is gone. Their anti-aircraft equipment is gone. Their missiles and drone manufacturing capacity is almost gone. Their economy is gone. The only thing that isn't gone is inflation, which is destroying their country and is now well over 300%. Yet even after we agreed to a ceasefire for nuclear discussions, Iran promptly violated it with brazen acts of terrorism against civilian ships from other countries. I want to thank the UN Security Council for voting overwhelmingly to pass a resolution condemning Iran's despicable terrorist attacks on commercial shipping. Thank you very much. That resolution, I'm pleased to say, received more co-sponsors from UN member nations than any Security Council resolution in history. That's something. Now we must be equally united in maintaining pressure. The United States Navy has recently escorted more than 1 billion barrels of oil out of the Strait of Hormuz, and more oil is flowing than at any point since the start of the war. We're taking 22, 25, 30, 32, and 37 ships out, respectively, every single day, every single night.
1: Marco Rubio had something to say about the oil problem that's causing these high gas prices that is supposed to be destroying the Republicans' chances. Cut 18.
16: A dilemma, and it's a dilemma because there are three things. I mean, the majority of the increase you've seen in oil prices over the last couple of weeks that's stabilized now has to do with the Black Sea, Ukraine, right, and Russia, and Yemen, and with the Houthis. So these are the two things that have really added to the majority of the increase we saw about a week ago.
1: Now, Donald Trump has a decision to make. Cut number 11. He's back at the UN.
15: But I have a big decision to make. Will a deal be made with Iran that lets them rebuild and create a far greater country than it

0: was before, maybe one of the greatest in the Middle East or even the world? Or do I annihilate the Islamic Republic and do it quickly, never giving them a chance to kill and destroy people and countries again? Do I drive them into hell with no chance of survival and no hope of future greatness or generations? But I believe we'll make a deal right after the election, because it doesn't make sense for them not to. They're waiting to see how I do in the midterm election. What they don't realize is that I'm not running. I did that already and won in a landslide. We won in a giant landslide. And I'll be here for 2.5 years. The Republican Party is running, and I'll be helping them. But I am not running. I gave absolutely no credence and will not give credence to the election when it comes to Iran. It doesn't even enter my mind. The only thing that does is that Iran will never have a nuclear weapon.
1: We don't deserve Donald Trump. That was incredible. That was what we call courage. Did you hear Donald Trump? It may hurt me in the short term, politically in the short term. I don't care. It doesn't matter, because Iran can't have a nuclear weapon. The mullahs, with the blood of thousands of Americans on their gnarled pagan paws, are not going to prevail. Donald Trump stepped up to do something no one else would do. There are plenty of Republicans who don't like it. You throw away the election. Donald Trump didn't care. Oh, he preferred to win. He wants to win. He wants to help the Republicans. He's putting in $100 million to help them do that out of his MAGA fund. But wow, what courage. Are we ever going to see the likes of this guy again? And I'm not just talking about how funny he is, but how hard he is, how firm he is, how unyielding he is. He won't back down. He won't surrender. He's not weak. Good Lord. We should be so grateful that we have President Donald Trump. We're not going to... He won't be appreciated in his lifetime. They'll trash him and slander him. But you can't hide the truth. Donald Trump's a legend. I'm Kurt Schlichter. This is the Hugh Hewitt Show. Stick around. I got more to come.
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1: And now it's time for the Cat's Corner.
0: This is John Catsimatidis. Is AI changing everything? Well, there are many, many opinions. AI, to me, all it is a super Google machine. Well, what does that mean? There is no artificial intelligence. It's only as good as the programmer. Intelligence? No. Searching more places to create that it looks like intelligence? Yes. Overrated at this point? Absolutely. But again, it will need some kind of regulation. We don't want to change history. Finally, I agree with President Trump. We have to win the AI game worldwide and beat every other country. That way, we keep America the greatest country in the world as we are used to. At the end, I believe Donald J. Trump is making the right decision on AI. America has to be number one in this category. I'm John Catsimatidis, and that's the Cat's Corner.
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3: Here, Hewitt Show. That, of course, is Roger Daltrey and The Who singing The Kids Are All Right. One of my favorite Who songs. I know everybody likes Bob O'Reilly, Teenage Wasteland. I get it. But that song is a gem. I love it. And it is so apt for our next guest, who's the director of outreach and personality at PragerU Kids, Jill Simonian. You can follow her at Jill Simonian at Twitter. And Jill, what does a director of outreach and personality do?
4: We find out new every day. Listen, Kurt, it's so nice to talk to you. I've been here for about 6 years. I helped create the PragerU Kids program, which is now up to, almost 1,000 free resources, videos, downloadable books, worksheets, lesson plans on PragerUKids.com, grades K, kindergarten through 12th grade, the tools so parents can educate their kids to appreciate the USA through our faults, to know our history, to learn about biblical heroes, to learn civics, financial literacy, American values, and love of country and more.
3: You mean the stuff they should teach in schools but don't because they're teaching weird gender commie gobbledygook. Do I kind of have it right?
4: 100%. I think you have it right. Yeah, 100%. 100% that.
3: Now, Jill, over the weekend, I think we had a major event in the whole kid campaign to educate our kids, to take back their schooling from the failed establishment. Perhaps you saw Nicole Hannah-Jones's article about her daughter and how she, because of her politics, sent her daughter to a terrible blue, deep blue city school district, and her daughter literally knew nothing. And she stole years from her. Did you see that, and what do you think of it?
4: I did see it, actually, and it's something that I often talk about on the weekly live stream that I have here at PragerU.com. It's called Parent Alert. And we talk about the state of education. We talk about parental rights. We talk about what is actually happening in our public schools. And the story that we saw break with the author of the 1619 Project saying, hey, public schools really didn't give my daughter the education that we, you know, kind of intended, is just another unfortunate illustration of how badly and sadly our public schools have been hijacked by politics, how they have abandoned teaching tried and true knowledge that has built with Western civilization, that we have veered away of, you know, everything from reading the classic works of Shakespeare and Homer that taught virtue and also gave, you know, a very pointed academic challenge to develop young people's minds. To the point where now they're teaching that math is racist and every single subject from science to literature to math is taught through this lens of us versus them, victim oppressor ideology. It's really tragic, but the story made me very hopeful that now not only are parents and teachers alike waking up to the hypocrisy that's taken over all schools, it's encouraged me that perhaps the pendulum will be swinging back to a place of reasonability where we might not all agree on everything, but we can at least agree on the big stuff.
3: I don't know about that, Jill Simonian. I look at Nicole Hannah-Jones, and she didn't, you know, she was headed towards the end zone, and then she fumbled at the last 10 yards because she didn't tie it in and say, we've got to do something about the unions. We've got to do something about the woke, the woke curriculum. We've got to do something for these kids. Look, I live in the South Bay of Los Angeles. You're in LA, you're in Angelino too. And do you think the liberal wine moms of my neighborhood would allow for a second their children to go to a school that wasn't sending people off to Harvard and Stanford and all that? Not for a second. But you go 5 miles to the east over the 405, and those kids are permanently harmed by what the Democrats are doing. How do we get, we can't fix it. How do we get them to fix themselves?
4: Well, here's the thing. Everything you said is absolutely true. Of course, I agree. We are here at PragerU in the belly of the beast in the Southern California area. We live everything in real time. As a mom of two teenagers now, I'm experiencing everything in real time. And, you know, not to get too personal, but I have been on both sides of educational choices for my kids, and I have seen in real time what works, what doesn't, what's beneficial, what's harmful. That aside, what I will say that I am encouraged by, and this is, you know, particularly with my circle of friends that I have in real life, and also various, I will say, you know, to put it in your words, white liberal wine women.
3: Yes.
4: I'll say is
3: I think that's what
4: you said. In my yes. In my Instagram feed, who I, you know, at one time followed in my Instagram feed, many, many of these characters, I will say, have come to a point of reasonability where they are now unexpectedly sharing online how shocked they are about the most extreme gender ideologies in school, how harmful they are. Many of them will not backpedal, and they're sticking to their guns at the demise of their own children and families. However, but on the flip side, I have seen many admit, oh, wow, we were duped. I was duped. This is harmful. This happened to my child in the public school when I was championing these woke ideologies. I've seen it in real time, and I really do think, even though social media, you know, tells us one side of the story, I really do think that there are more moderately reasonable people out there than we like to maybe think about in our, you know, think about in our own little circles.
3: Well, you know, Jill, I think the test is, okay, you've heard all that. Now will you vote for a Republican? And I'm afraid the answer is going to be no. I'm afraid they would sacrifice their children on an altar of wokeness. How can parents who need resources get them from PragerU Kids? We got about 30 seconds.
4: Well, that's the thing that I've personally been working on, because I get very heated and up in arms about what I can't control and the and the garbage laws that have come down in California to hijack our schools. But I've started to understand what I can control. I can control what I supplement my children's education with. I can control teaching them about America, and that is the driving force of what we do at PragerU Kids. Like I said, we have all the tools. They're free. I share the civics lessons with my kids. I share the financial literacy lessons with my kids. We share the videos about loving America through our faults, and that's how we can combat this wokeness. It's wokeness. It's the only way to do it.
3: Well, thank you, Jill Simonian of PragerU Kids. I'm Kurt Schlichter. We'll be right back with more Hugh Hewitt.
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3: We're back on the Hugh Hewitt Show, and of course, that's one of my favorite bands ever, the Ramones, with Rock and Roll High School. After having that great talk with Jill Simonian of PragerU Kids, nothing better than Joey, Johnny, Dee Dee, and Marky just rocking away with PJ Souls. You remember PJ Souls? She was also in, the Army show? Stripes with Bill Murray. And Halloween. She's just an early 80s hottie, and it was a great time. But you know, that was a time, an incredible time to be alive. And many of you guys in the audience here remember that vividly. We can get back to that. We can return to a time of greatness. Oh, it won't be exactly the same. We're not going to have Crockett and Tubbs every Friday night at 10 on Miami Vice. We're going to have something new. But what we're going to have is a golden age based on conservative traditional values. Conservative traditional values don't have to be stodgy. They don't have to be lame. We don't have to be John Lithgow in Footloose. We can have economic prosperity. We can have American superiority over our enemies. We can have another golden age. That's what Trump wants. That's what Trump said he's going to deliver. And you know what? He's got two more years to do it. Look, the midterms are going to be tough. History is against us. Donald Trump has made the incredibly courageous decision to defeat our generational enemy, Iran, and its mullahs, a country that would have destroyed us, given the chance. We certainly would have destroyed Israel. We've got a gift. It's going to be tough. Look, we have a big chance of losing the House. We have, I think, a small chance of losing the Senate. But Donald Trump's not going to be deterred. We're going to have that golden age. The principles of conservative governance, which are lower taxes, regulatory cuts, a government that supports business rather than weighs it down. These things are going to do what Reagan did. You remember the time of the 80s is a time of greatness, not just because Ronald Reagan was in the office, not just because we were staring the Soviet bear down, but because of economic prosperity. That's coming. I think 2028 is going to be an election season nobody's anticipating now. I think we're going to run on a record of success. And I think the Democrats are going to run on failure. They're going to promise more of it. Open borders, mutilization of kids, to quote Donald Trump today. And, of course, socialist economics. Yikes! Join me tomorrow. I'll be back here guest hosting. I'm going to have a bunch of senators here to talk to you, so you can get straight from the horse's mouth. I'm so excited. Thank you to Harley and Adam and Dwayne and the whole gang at the Hugh Hewitt Show. I'm guest host Kurt Schlichter. I'll see you tomorrow.

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2: Breaking news this hour from Town Hall. I'm Ken Lorman in Washington. President Trump says U.S. and Iranian officials met today. That was after he warned at the U.N. that Iran could face annihilation unless a deal ends the nearly seven-month war. President also telling the U.N. General Assembly, America is fulfilling its destiny.
3: 2.5 centuries after the cause of liberty found its home on this continent, I can report to you with pride that America is back and our country is stronger today than ever before.
2: President bringing data with him to make his case for a booming economy.
3: We lifted 1.5 million Americans out of poverty last year alone. Another record. The African American and Hispanic American poverty rates are at all-time lows.
2: President Trump also says his Board of Peace is helping end the war in Gaza. He highlighted jobs, regulatory cuts, a strong stock market, and border security, declaring America a global leader and saying that Iran is no longer the bully of the Middle East. Also at the UN, President Trump met Ukrainian President Zelensky, with Zelensky saying he trusts Mr. Trump to end the war. The grand jury report on the death of a teenager, Nolan Wells, has been released and no charges filed.
4: 18-year-old Wells, who is black, was found dead after a boating trip off the Mississippi Gulf Coast. A grand jury determined there wasn't evidence to file charges. Angel Myers McIlrath is the local DA.
5: What I cannot accept is that false narratives that Nolan's death was somehow racially motivated.
4: There was speculation about why friends who brought Wells to a party left without him. I'm Ed Donahue.
2: Stocks near record highs as oil prices eased on the day. The Nasdaq gaining half a percentage point to set a record. More details, townhall.com.
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14: Larry Elder here, the sage from South Central, the prince of Pico Union, the czar of common sense, the great Eldersky, Don Lorenzo. Welcome to the program. No victor crests allowed because we've got a country to save. 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
19: 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I am Larry Elder. 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An Israeli commentator reacts to the growing hatred towards

0: Mr. Bibi Netanyahu will be in New York to address the UN, and he posted a message for the New York Mayor Mamdani, who doubled down on insisting Netanyahu is a war criminal who should be arrested. And it's been determined that the death of Nolan Wells in Mississippi was an accidental drowning. On cue, lawyer Bent Crump cried racism. Crump has a law license. John Eastman doesn't. What's wrong with this picture? All of this and more, 888-971-SAGE, 888-971-7243. Trump gave, as I said earlier, an epic speech today at the United Nations. Chastised nations for being lax on immigration, for allowing illegal aliens who don't understand or appreciate their culture to alter their countries and their country's future. He talked about the economy. He, of course, talked about Iran. Number 74.
1: Shame on you, Mr. Mamdani. Shame on
2: to make. Will a deal be made with Iran that lets them rebuild and create a far greater country than it ever was before? Maybe one of the greatest in the Middle East or even the world? Or do I annihilate the Islamic Republic and do it quickly, never giving them a chance to kill and destroy people and countries again? Do I drive them into hell with no chance of survival and no hope of future greatness or generations? But I believe we'll make a deal right after the election, because it doesn't make sense for them not to. They're waiting to see how I do in the midterm election. What they don't realize is that I'm not running. I did that already and won in a landslide. We won in a giant landslide. And I'll be here for 2.5 years. The Republican Party is running, and I'll be helping them. But I am not running. I gave absolutely no credence and will not give credence to the election when it comes to Iran. It doesn't even enter my mind. The only thing that does is that Iran will never have a nuclear weapon.
0: And he got some applause. He also talked about immigration and about how lax these countries are with their borders and allowing illegal aliens who do not appreciate or understand their culture alter their own culture. Number 43.
2: Secured commitments for $21 trillion in new investments from all over the planet, compared to less than $1 trillion in 4 years in the previous administration. 2 years ago, our country was dead, and now we have the hottest country anywhere in the world. Before I took office, we had the worst and most dangerous border on earth, and now we have the most secure border in American history. Nobody comes in unless they're invited, unless they have permission. In the past 16 months, zero illegal aliens have been admitted to the United States, and that's done by some very sophisticated people. It's not done by the Trump administration. Zero. As a result, last year we achieved the largest drop in violent crime ever recorded.
0: He chastised the UN for supposedly existing to stop invasions, not to finance them. Number 47.
2: Not only is the UN not solving the problems it should too often, it's actually creating new problems for us to solve. The best example is the number one political issue of our time, the crisis of uncontrolled migration. It's uncontrolled. Your countries are being ruined. The United Nations is funding an assault on Western countries and their borders. In 2024, the UN budgeted $372 million in cash assistance to support an estimated 624,000 migrants journeying into the United States. Think of that. The UN is supporting people that are illegally coming into the United States, and then we have to get them out. The UN also provided food, shelter, transportation, and debit cards to illegal aliens. Can you believe that? On the way to infiltrate our southern border. Millions of people came through that southern border. Just a year ago, millions and millions of people were pouring in, 25 million altogether over the 4 years of the incompetent Biden administration.

0: We have it stopped, totally stopped. In fact, they're not even coming anymore because they know they can't get through. But what took place is totally unacceptable. The UN is supposed to stop invasions, not create them and not finance them. In the United States, we reject the idea that mass numbers of people from foreign lands can be permitted to travel halfway around the world, trample our borders, violate our sovereignty, cause unmitigated crime, and deplete our social safety net.
1: Trump called Cuba a failed state, and Cuban officials left the room. Number 53.
0: It's an absolutely failed state. It's failing like never before, and it will fall. Marco Rubio is handling a negotiation. He's deep into negotiations with Cuba. Let's see what happens. We'll not allow a haven for foreign adversaries to threaten America on our own doorstep. It's right at our doorstep. The Cuban regime has also spent decades coordinating with the left-wing radicals and communist networks here in the United States. As our State Department has detailed, they've cultivated ties to subversive and radical groups such as the Communist Party USA, Antifa, and the Democrat Socialists of America. Communism will never be coming to America, but freedom will be coming to Cuba, and safety and security will be coming to Mexico. I'm very proud to tell you we have a very good relationship with the Mexican government. We've made great strides, very great strides.
1: Did you hear him say Democrat? He also talked about the same people complaining about AI were the ones complaining about global warming not long ago. Number 50.
0: Every major new technology brings challenges, and superintelligence is no exception. Yet the very same people who said we'll all be dead in 12 years because of global warming, a name since reborn to climate change because the planet was cooling, not warming, and nobody was dead. These are the same people that are now saying that AI is going to kill us all, that robots are going to attack us, and that everything is going to be a total disaster. Same group of people. This is the group that came up with the Russia, Russia, Russia hoax, the Ukraine, Ukraine, Ukraine hoax, climate change, open borders. Whoever wins AI, you have to remember this, and now I say, whoever wins SI, whoever wins super intelligent, wins. That's the group that wins. And we're leading now over China by a lot and everyone else, and we're going to keep it that way. We're going to keep it very, very straight and very strong. I'm not going to stifle growth of something that will be bigger than the Industrial Revolution. Many say bigger than the Industrial Revolution or the Internet itself. And we will be very careful, and that's why we have a Department of Justice, that we've already used it having to do with this very subject and used it very powerfully. Everything worked out very well and very quickly. And other law enforcement bodies that will rein things in if we have to do that.
1: And these people there, they were attentive. They were paying attention to Trump. They may hate him. They may dislike him. But they sure as hell fear him. And you look at all these people there, all these nations, they got 130 or so there. What did you guys do about Iran? What did you guys do about them financing the Houthis? They're now wreaking havoc. What did you guys say about them financing Hezbollah, Hamas, and about Iran getting a nuclear war? 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
7: 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We are Salem News Channel. 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Trump talked about unbridled illegal immigration. And this is the Polish politician who's a member of the European Parliament about the Polish border. Trump has never said anything quite like this, number 34.
8: My message again, do not come to the Polish border or you will be dead. Shot dead. Do not come to the Polish border. I'm very clear for years. If you're coming, it's your own risk. Do not cry over that. Do not tell me that you were shot, you were pushed back, whatever, whatever. Do not come, there is no problem. Go to Qatar. There's no problem with that. They speak Arabic.
6: Wow. Has Trump ever said anything like that? If Trump's a fascist, what is this guy? Can you play it again?
8: My message again, do not come to the Polish border or you will be dead. Shot dead. Do not come to the Polish border. I'm very clear for years. If you're coming, it's your own risk. Do not cry over that. Do not tell me that you were shot, you were pushed back, whatever, whatever. Do not come, there is no problem. Go to Qatar. There's no problem with that. They speak Arabic.
7: I was on a Dave Rubin show. Now, Trump has secured this security arrangement with Greenland, as you know. And the Danish Prime Minister is praising it. Number 54.
9: States has defended the free world, created prosperity and progress, peace and freedom. And I am very proud to say that in the Kingdom of Denmark, the United States has a friend that has always kept our word, an ally you have always been able to rely on. And this day represents a milestone in our long-standing cooperation. 75 years ago, we entered into an agreement about the defense of Greenland. Today, we are signing an even bigger and better agreement, a deal that can last forever. This deal is good for the United States, it's good for Greenland, for Denmark, for the NATO alliance, and therefore also good for Europe. In other words, we are strengthening our common security, boosting our common deterrence, showing our adversaries who we are, and we are doing it together. Mr. President, you have been very clear. You don't want adversaries to come too close. I fully agree. And with this deal, they are not. We are making sure that they will not be allowed to get any control or significant influence in Greenland. And we are making sure that more allies are present in the Arctic at the same time. Our agreement today underlines the importance of the NATO alliance, and we welcome engagement and involvement in Greenland from partners and allies even more. This agreement also recognizes the United States' defining historical and ongoing contributions to the security and defense of Greenland.
7: Why is Greenland important? UN Ambassador Mike Waltz explains. Number 23.
10: My other journalist is fact.
11: I refer you back to the first 10 minutes of this conversation and this interview where we were talking about very sensitive issues. On that, President Trump on Friday announced a deal with Denmark that would give the U.S. quote permanent control
10: but case
11: over
10: in point,
11: security.
10: When you have anonymous journalists putting out, for example, sensitive conversations on deployment orders, on our munition stockpiles while we're in a conflict, these are not simple black and white issues as you're laying forth in, and I think you know that. And on the Greenland deal,
11: hold on. The question of national security is one that every serious news organization takes seriously. That is quite different from the president saying that he's not happy because it's too negative against him. Okay, let's focus on Greenland. The Danish Prime Minister says the deal recognizes the sovereignty and territorial integrity of the Kingdom of Denmark. Based on this deal, Mr. Ambassador, who has a final say over what happens in Greenland?
10: Well, I'll let the details be announced by the President, Secretary Rubio. What I can say is the Arctic is something that the President has been focused on as part of protecting the United States. People should understand that if we're ever attacked by any type of intercontinental missiles, they'll come over the Arctic. Our radars, our sensors are incredibly important up there. They need to be defended. We need to have full access. And no one, Dana, was paying attention to the Arctic until President Trump was. I can tell you with certainty that our NATO allies were not spending what they need to. Now President Trump has an icebreaker deal in place with Finland. He has the spending that he's driving coming out of NATO, and we'll now have the full access and basing that we need for Iron Dome, access to critical minerals, access to the energy reserves that are up there, and importantly, we're starting to see shipping flow through as the ice retreats. We're starting to see shipping bypass checkpoints or global choke points like the Suez Canal, Panama Canal, Straits of Hormuz, and go over the top through the Arctic. So it's incredibly important. The president's been focused on it. And for all of those naysayers out there, we now have a diplomatic agreement with Denmark and with Greenland to ensure America's high north is safe.
11: Mr. Ambassador, you have a very busy week coming up this week. Thank you for taking the time this morning.
7: And he said, no Iranian oil is getting out. Number 61.
10: Well, we're going to continue to, frankly, have our foot on the neck of the Iranian economy. Their currency is tanking. Their foreign reserves, foreign currency reserves are near zero. Inflation is at record highs, and no Iranian oil is getting out. Meanwhile, as the commander of CENTCOM, our central command, just announced, over a billion barrels of Gulf oil has gone out to the global economy.
7: More on Iran when we come back. And President Trump says he does not believe that the courts will support his ban for certain media outlets. All of this and more. 888-971-SAGE. Do not leave town.
12: 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State health officials warning of possible measles exposure in six different California counties, Alameda, Butte, Kern, Los Angeles, Sacramento, and San Joaquin. This follows an infected Amtrak passenger traveling across the country by train and bus. Placer County Sheriff's deputy shot and killed 44-year-old Derek Spencer after an hours-long standoff in Iowa Hill. Spencer accused in the shooting death of 76-year-old Cheryl Macy. Spencer arrested three times in Sacramento County and each time released on charges of assault with a deadly weapon, burglary, and stealing a vehicle. Governor Gavin Newsom signed a bill establishing September 25th as Dolly Parton Day in California. John Loretta, AM 1380, The Answer.
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14: 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We have what it could be a landmark agreement in our case that was happening in Colorado. This is a win for homeless ministries that reach the homeless community or reach people who are in need.
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10: Barrels of Gulf oil has gone out to the global economy. So it's about maintaining the blockade, maintaining Operation Economic Fury, maintaining Operation Economic Outcast. And one way or another, the president has been cleared, and I expect our allies to continue to be with us, that Iran will never have a nuclear weapon.
22: That said, he's
10: always open to diplomacy. He's always open to negotiation. If the Iranians come to the table in good faith, and we know that they're actually speaking for the Ayatollah, which has been a very mixed picture, then the president's open to that.
7: 888-971-SAGE, 888-971-7243. I am Larry Elder. We are Salem News Channel. It's now month 7 in the war against Iran. I don't think very many people thought it would take this long, but it has. It shows you how determined they are to annihilate their own people, put their own people in harm's way, if it means they retain power, which again suggests exactly what would happen if these lunatics had a nuclear weapon. Vice President Vance also talked about the oil and gas flowing through the Strait of Hormuz. Number 66.
23: Do you have a status update on Iran at all? Have there been any ongoing discussions among your national security staff on what to do next?
24: Well, I mean, I think the biggest update that we have, of course, is that we continue to see a substantial amount of oil and gas flow through the Strait of Hormuz, despite the Iranians terrorizing ships every single day. What the president has said is Iran can't have a nuclear weapon. And, of course, when we took action to ensure that Iran would not have nuclear weapons, they responded by terrorizing international shipping. We're, of course, going to try to protect the free flow of commerce as much as we can. That's what the United States Navy has done for the past 80 years. I don't want to get ahead of the president of the United States. I'm sure there will be further discussions on this stuff at UNGA this week in New York City.
7: The UN ambassador, as Trump said, Iran thinks it can wait him out, deal with hopefully a Democrat like Barack Obama when his term is up. But as you heard the president say, dealing with Iran will not be determined by the midterms. He has 2.5 years left. This is Ambassador Waltz again, number 27.
10: Against terrorism.
11: More broadly on Iran, the Wall Street Journal reports the president's top advisors are warning that the Iran war could continue through the remainder of the president's term. We're talking 2029. Is that what you think?
10: Well, I think that time with the president's strategy and Operation Economic Fury is on the president and on the United States side. The blockade is in place. You just heard the CENTCOM commander, Admiral Bradley Cooper, announced a milestone of over 1 billion barrels of oil have been escorted by our great U.S. Navy from our Gulf allies out to global markets, but not a drop of Iranian oil is coming out. And we're seeing the results of Operation Economic Outcast, led by Scott Bessent, our Treasury Secretary. The Iranian rial, their currency, just tanked below 2 million rials to the dollar. Inflation is spiking. Their foreign currency reserves are down, and they are not getting revenue. Even the little bit of oil they're getting out over land.
11: So when you say time is on our side,
10: does that mean that it could keep going? The banks aren't sending it back in. So what's that?
11: When you say time is on our side, that means that yes, it could keep going till 2029.
10: I wouldn't necessarily put a timeline on it, but I think the president is focused on his clear objectives, that Iran will never have a nuclear weapon, and that they are welcome to come back to the table when they're ready to negotiate in good faith. And meanwhile, maximum pressure will stay in place on the regime's economy. And I'll remind everyone that IRGC controls over 40% to 50% of the Iranian economy. So this is directly affecting their military capabilities to terrorize the region and the world.
11: Let's talk about the president's meeting with President Xi. During the
7: Addressing this is a challenge, but the goal is real simple. These fanatics chanting death to America, these fanatics who attack Western civilization, cannot be allowed to get a nuclear bomb. Many people were stunned at the range of their missiles, had no idea their missiles could go that far. President Trump has put the number of 50,000 of Iranian civilians killed. Unclear what the real number is. Whatever it is, it's a substantial number of Iranian citizens gunned down in cold blood, unarmed, by the Iranian regime. You really think the world would be okay if these people had a nuclear weapon? Bill Maher even said, how many seconds would it take for them to use it if they had it? The answer, he said, is 3. And he's not a Trump fan. 888-971-SAGE.
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7: Batavia, Illinois, 2:40 in the morning. 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
7: 888-971-SAGE, 888-971-7243. I am Larry Elder. We are Salem News Channel. Getting back to Iran, here's the Secretary of State about the lunatic clerics running the country, number 42.
5: Iran is run by lunatic clerics, okay, by lunatic clerics that have a radical view of their religion, you know, very radical view, and an apocalyptic view of their religion. These people can never have nuclear weapons. Think about it, the thousands and thousands and thousands of their own people they've killed. Imagine if they had a nuclear weapon and the ability to use that against their neighbors, against us, against the world. That can never happen. Now, every American president says it. Every world leader you meet with tells the president, we agree they can't have a nuclear weapon. Eventually, someone has to do something about it, or it's going to happen. And then imagine North Korea, but in the Middle East. That would be catastrophic for the world. And you wouldn't be paying $6 or whatever diesel is this morning. You'd be paying triple that because Iran would control it and say, you can't touch us. We have a nuclear weapon.
7: Now, Pete Buttigieg, the former Secretary of Transportation, very likely going to run for president, goes on CNBC, poses a war, talks about how Trump obliterated the Iran deal, a deal that they were cheating on, and a deal with, even if they weren't cheating, by now would have allowed them to legally acquire a nuclear weapon. And Joe Kiernan kept coming back to the point. They cannot get a bomb. Well, Donald Trump said that their nuclear program was obliterated when he bombed those three facilities. It turned out wasn't the case. So what? He underestimated them. He was wrong. Does that mean, therefore, we do nothing about their drive to getting a nuclear bomb? Listen to this, number 35.
6: And then he started with.
8: Let's start with just the prospect of the war to begin with.
6: Yeah.
8: Look, the argument that he started this because he wanted to, there are plenty of people who think there was a very real threat of nuclear. It was presented through intelligence. Israel had an opportunity to really take and strike at this point. And as for diplomacy, that was sunsetting anyway. Anything.
6: Well, it wasn't sunsetting. It was detonated by the first Trump
8: administration. It was not that, but it was going to sunset if it hadn't already.
7: Okay, hold on. Oh, it was sunsetting. It was detonated by. So what? By the way, this detonated nonsense, Donald Trump pulled out of it. It still existed. Nothing was stopping Iran from complying with that deal. In fact, the deal kept going on for several years until Iran pulled out. Donald Trump detonated it. He said, we're not participating because you're cheating. You're lying. You're thwarting inspections. He detonated it. It still existed. Other European countries were still involved in that same deal. So, please, can you stop saying he detonated? He tore it up. He tore it up. He pulled out of it. The deal still existed. Okay, start over again, please, from the beginning.
6: And then he started with.
8: Let's start with just the prospect of the war to begin with.
6: Yeah.
8: Look, the argument that he started this because he wanted to, there are plenty of people who think there was a very real threat of nuclear. It was presented through intelligence. Israel had an opportunity to really take and strike at this point. And as for diplomacy, that was sunsetting anyway.
6: It wasn't sunsetting, it was detonated by the first Trump administration, but it was going to sunset if it hadn't already.
9: They were lying about everything in it.
8: Right, the idea of they had much longer range missiles than they ever admitted
6: compliance
8: to.
6: Problems,
8: we've seen all
6: for
8: of that
6: sure.
8: play out.
6: But the point is, they had been stopped from getting anywhere near a nuclear weapon. And last year, the president assured us that he ended their nuclear ambitions. If he wants to come clean with the American people that he failed to do that, then he has to say that before he launches a war.
9: Democrats at that time said, no, you haven't. And then you haven't.
12: Clearly he hadn't.
9: Yeah. Clearly that he hadn't. So then we needed to go back and take care of it, unless you really think it's okay for Iran to have a nuclear weapon.
6: But again, they don't have a nuclear weapon. They weren't about to get a nuclear weapon.
9: Why do you keep saying they weren't about to get one? Steve Witkoff said they had enough fissionable material for 11 bombs.
6: So are you acknowledging the president lied when he said that
9: their program was over?
7: So they didn't have a nuclear weapon. They weren't about to get a nuclear weapon. Really? The Biden administration said they were 1 to 2 weeks away. Biden. Obama said they were 2 to 3 months away. They weren't even close to this guy? How do you know? Who's briefing you every day? So is Donald Trump prepared to say that he was wrong, that he lied, he was wrong? What difference does that make? The 800-pound elephant in the room, Mr. Buttigieg, is whether Iran intended to get a nuclear weapon, and how close were they getting it. And you're saying they weren't even close. Biden said they were 1 to 2 weeks away. Is this thing on? Okay, continue.
9: Fissionable material for 11 bombs.
6: So are you acknowledging the president lied when he said that their program was over?
9: No one knew what happened at Fordo.
6: Either he didn't know or he was lying. Okay. Which is it?
9: Is that really the point?
6: Whether or not he knew
9: it was obliterated or not is not the point. If it wasn't obliterated, then you have to do something. You can't go back and say, well, you lied about this.
6: So we can't actually do what we need to do.
7: Hold on. You notice he kind of mocked him? Well, he lied about this, he lied about that. Which one is it? Did he lie? Or is he wrong? It's just so childish. Was Iran posing a threat? If they weren't posing a threat, why did Obama do a deal? Why? And when she said it was sunsetting, well, he was obliterated. Is it true or is it not true that within 15 years, Iran would be able to legally acquire a nuclear bomb based on that Iran deal? True or false? Well, he obliterated it. Okay, please continue.
9: You have to do something. You can't go back and say, well, you lied about this.
6: So we can't actually do what we need to do. Joe, America is weaker because the president launched this war.
9: That's your opinion. That's not...
6: No, but it's clear, and I'll tell you why. Because when Trump...
9: Secretary of NATO say the world is a safer place. He just said that yesterday.
6: His job is to butter up the president. But why do you think the president...
7: Hold on. The NATO Secretary General just said the world is better off. Well, his job is to butter up the president. Really? His job is to lie about how close Iran was to getting a nuclear weapon? Well, his job is to butter up the president. These guys have an answer for everything, don't they? Meanwhile, let's not do anything at all about this number one state sponsor of terror, because President Trump said he obliterated it and he didn't. Did he lie? I'm Larry Elder.
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18: Fission, fissionable material for 11 bombs.
25: So are you acknowledging the president lied when he said that their program was open?
18: No one knew what happened at Ford.
25: Either he didn't know or he was lying. Okay. Which is it?
18: Is that really the point?
25: Whether or not he knew
18: it was obliterated or not is not the point. If it wasn't obliterated, then you have to do something. You can't go back and say, well, you lied about this,
25: Joe,
18: so that we can't. Now we can't actually do what we need to do.
25: Joe, America is weaker because the president launched
18: this
25: war.
18: Well, that's your opinion. That's not...
25: No, but it's clear, and I'll tell you why. Because
18: we had Secretary of NATO say the world is a safer place. He just said that yesterday.
25: His job is to butter up the president. But why do you think the president chickened out on his demand? Why do you think the president backed off of his demand? The president
18: said... Backed off of which demand?
25: Unconditional surrender. Right now, instead of unconditional surrender, which was the president's demand just 1 month...
18: This is not over yet, number one.
25: Unconditional surrender?
18: I don't know what it's going to end up being.
25: I'll tell you what we've got.
18: If the strait reopens again, and they have no Navy...
25: So the best case scenario is the strait being open. The strait was open before he started this.
18: Yeah, and but they were close to having a nuclear weapon. 11 nuclear weapons.
25: We had other ways of dealing
18: like
25: with
18: what? Obama's way?
25: That worked.
18: That did not work.
25: Did they get a nuclear weapon under Obama?
18: They were close enough within months.
25: No. And the president, again, assured us the whole point of bombing them last year was to, quote-unquote, obliterate the nuclear program.
3: Wow. 888-971-SAGE. 888-971-7243. I'm Larry Elder, Salem News Channel. This is what President Trump is up against. That was just irrational. So the president was wrong about the three nuclear sites that he bombed. He said they were obliterated. He was wrong. So therefore, we can't do anything about it because he was wrong. Or he lied, says Pete Buttigieg. Which one is it?
7: Now, President Trump is justifiably angry at media bias. It is real, it is concrete, and it absolutely affects how people think and how they vote. We're going to talk about this. Bibi Netanyahu will be in New York to address the United Nations. And the mayor of New York has doubled down on referring to Bibi Netanyahu as a war criminal who should be arrested. Bibi had a message for the mayor of New York. We're going to play that for you. And Trump says he expects the courts to overturn his ban on certain media outlets. The hanging death of a black person has been ruled a suicide. And in Mississippi, the drowning death of Nolan Wells has been ruled an accidental drowning. Right on cue, race-hustling lawyer Ben Crump pulls out the race card. Think about that. Ben Crump can make an assertion of racism without any evidence, keeps his law license. John Eastman makes an argument that Donald Trump could have overturned certain states, and he loses his law license. What is wrong with this picture? 888-971-SAGE. Do not leave town. I know when my girl give me the slip, slip, slip. I said
10: the red, the leaking, red's falling on my... 25 years ago, on September 11th, 2001, America faced the heartbreak of terrorism at home. And 3 years ago, on October 7th, 2023, Israel endured that same heartbreak in the Holy Land. Different decades, different attacks. 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
19: Breaking news this hour from Town Hall. I'm Ken Lormand in Washington. The commander-in-chief has strong words for Iran. Willie Nelson has the story.
20: President Trump addressed a UN General Assembly in New York.
23: We're solving decades of intractable challenges, and we are settling years of unfinished business, and we're doing it well. There is no better example of a danger that was allowed to gather strength at the world's peril than the number one sponsor of terror, the Islamic Republic of Iran.
20: The remarks came as the administration ramps up economic pressure on Tehran, including a plan to cut off Iranian airlines worldwide. Willie Nelson, the White House.
19: President Trump says U.S. and Iranian officials met today shortly after threatening in his address to the U.N. General Assembly that he may annihilate the Islamic Republic if a deal isn't reached soon to end the nearly seven-month war. In Michigan, former Vice President Kamala Harris joining Democrat U.S. Senate candidate Abdul El-Sayed on the campaign trail as his opponent in the race, former Congressman Republican Mike Rogers, reacts.
24: Republican Mike Rogers reacting to the former vice president campaigning in Michigan with Abdul El-Sayed, saying desperate times call for desperate measures, and Abdul is so desperate that he's parachuting Kamala Harris into Michigan to save his flailing campaign.
19: Correspondent Laura Winter says the Real Clear Politics polling average shows El-Sayed leading Rogers in a close race by 3 points. Federal officials say a 34-year-old man was arrested and arraigned in Salt Lake City for allegedly discarding mail-in ballots during Utah's June primary. Prosecutors say the suspect claimed that there was no political motive. U.S. stocks stayed near record highs as oil prices eased. The S&P 500 slipped slightly, ending just 4/10 below its all-time high. Townhall.com.
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26: This is John Catsimatidis. Is AI changing everything? Well, there are many, many opinions. AI, to me, all it is a super Google machine. Well, what does that mean? There is no artificial intelligence. It's only as good as the programmer. Intelligence? No. Searching more places to create that. It looks like intelligence? Yes. Overrated at this point? Absolutely. But again, it will need some kind of regulation. We don't want to change history. Finally, I agree with President Trump. We have to win the AI game worldwide and beat every other country. That way, we keep America the greatest country in the world as we are used to. At the end, I believe Donald J. Trump is making the right decision on AI. America has to be number one in this category. I'm John Catsimatidis, and that's the Cat's Corner.
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29: 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Welcome to the program. 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
1: 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I am Larry Elder. 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The Prime Minister of Israel will be in New York to address the United Nations. And Zoran Mamdani has doubled down. Quote, when it comes to Benjamin Netanyahu, I have described him as I believe him to be a war criminal and an architect of the horrific genocide of the Palestinian people. End of quote. That's what Mamdani told CNN after he and Trump had the meeting at Gracie Mansion. The architect of a horrific genocide of the Palestinian people. The singer Ed Sheeran dropped an opening act, a rapper named Macklemore, who went on a rant

0: of any kind, because I want my music and shows to be about unity, not division, about humanity, not politics. But this is a humanitarian issue, and I cannot hide how I feel about it anymore. What happened in Israel and at the Nome Music Festival on October 7th was horrific and compounded centuries of Jewish pain. What is happening in Gaza is catastrophic and unjustifiable and disproportionate. Our heart has been broken by the scale of devastation and loss of civilians' lives.
1: Okay, all right, that's enough. Unjustifiable and disproportionate. I've made this point before. If you adjust what happened on October 7th, considering the population size of Israel versus the population size of America, if that happened on American soil, it would be the equivalent of 40,000 American citizens killed. Over 10 times 9/11. Just for a little perspective. He called it a very complicated issue. It's not complicated. One side wants the other side dead, and one side would like to live in peace, assuming the other side didn't want them dead. It's not complicated. He knows nothing about what's going on. He's less informed than Joe Rogan was, until Coleman Hughes set him straight on exactly what the IDF was doing, exactly what Hamas is doing to incur civilian deaths, so that then the Israelis can be accused of being war criminals. That when it comes to the percentage of civilians versus combatants killed, their army is even more humane, to use that word, than was ours when we went in to destroy ISIS. There is an extremely bright, knowledgeable Israeli commentator named Melanie Phillips. Too bad Mr. Sheeran did not hear this before he came out and made that ignorant statement, that woke statement about Palestine and about the Israelis' response being disproportionate. Number 49.
2: Hello, everybody. I've come to talk to you today about Israel's secret weapon. October the 7th threw down a challenge to the West. Would it choose civilization or barbarism? The West did not choose civilization. And the reason is that the West no longer understands what civilization is. What we've all been living through since October the 7th is not just a threat to Israel's survival. It's also an existential threat to the West and a war against civilization itself. Israel's experience over the last terrible year has told the West this in many different ways, but the West has not been listening. On the contrary, incredibly, the elites in the West have painted the most just war possible into aggression and war crimes by Israeli victims of war crimes, aggression and depravity. The way the West has accepted patently ludicrous falsehoods about this war as true has been unhinged. And we're not talking about demonstrators on the streets or on campus. Opinion polling reveals that nearly half of young Americans now support Hamas. In Britain, people are losing their childhood friends just because they've posted onto Facebook a picture of themselves on holiday in Israel. People are not prepared to give Israel's side even the time of day. The narrative that is now the default position in public debate among Britain's cultural elites is that Israel is a rogue state guilty of war crimes. Such double standards, demonization, and systematic lies are applied to no other people, nation, or cause on earth. It's a level of obsession and hysteria that suggests a pathology is at work. But it's across the West. It's as if both Hitler and Stalin have achieved posthumous victory through mass brainwashing in demonization of the Jewish people, enforced by an intelligentsia punishing anyone who dares challenge the lies. So what's caused the West to erupt like this? Well, to unpick it, I would suggest we should go back to October 7 and ask ourselves why that happened.

0: happened? Why were the Israeli defences breached so catastrophically? Well, obviously, many reasons contributed to that. But I would suggest that one reason we need to consider is this, that the Israelis had told themselves a fantasy. The Israeli elites had told themselves that Hamas no longer wanted war because they wanted to shore up support from the Gazans. It's as if a murderous tyranny were Jeffersonian Democrats. How could the Israelis have been so blind? Because its military and security elites fell into a Western trap, believing that everyone in the world was like them, governed by reason and self-interest. This arrogant delusion may have been the result of half the IDF top brass having been taught at Harvard. Well, let's hope that Israel has now woken from this trance, but the West is still telling itself the same fantasy. It cannot see that the war against Israel is an Islamic holy war against first Israel and then the West. It cannot see the Islamic threat against itself in the West. It cannot see the steady advance of Islamization of Western nations through both the democratic process and threats and intimidation. It tells itself instead that Islamic extremism is nothing to do with Islam, that opposition to mass immigration is racist. Holding Muslims accountable for the misdeeds of a large minority in that community is Islamophobia. It cannot see that what's happening on the streets and the campuses is not just demonstrations against Israel, but jubilant and ecstatic demonstrations of control and power over the West on their way to conquer it for Islam. In London and in Brussels, in New York and in Toronto, Muslims are praying in large numbers in the streets. They have plenty of mosques. They're praying in the streets to show that they are taking control of that country. And they believe they are taking control. And what does the West say in response to this? It's freedom of expression. Europe is losing its identity through mass immigration, particularly of Muslims who refuse to integrate and who expect Western culture to adapt to Islam instead. Why can't the West see this? Because the West has told itself for decades that it's racist to think people from the developing world can do any wrong. The default position of the Western liberal is that the people from the developing world are oppressed by the West, and because they are victims, they can do no wrong, while the West, being their oppressors, can do nothing right. And Israel is considered one of the oppressors, because under this ideology, Jews can never be victims because they control everything, the finance, law, the media, industry. And so at its core, the default position of the Western liberal is deeply anti-Jew. Ignoring the threat to itself, the West is now blaming Israel instead for defending itself against that same threat. We've all gone through the looking glass. How can this have happened? Well, to understand this, we have to see this in the context of what the West has been doing to itself. For decades, it has subjected itself to an onslaught on its core institutions and values. Having said that the West was born in sin, it's had to destroy its core values and institutions. The Western nation state was held to be the source of division and war. It had to be superseded by transnational institutions and laws, the UN, the International Criminal Court.
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0: The source of division and war, it had to be superseded by transnational institutions and laws, the UN, the International Criminal Court, international law itself. There was no such thing as truth, only what is true for me. Well, if there's no such thing as truth, there's no such thing as lies, and so lies can be accepted. Everything is personal opinion, feelings trump facts. Who actually is the aggressor and who is the victim is irrelevant. The only victims are those who are not in the West's ruling class. In this reaction to October 7 in the West, we have seen the loss of conscience, justice, and rationality. We can only understand this if we understand that what the West has done to itself over the past half century is to collapse its own conscience, justice, and rationality. But conscience, justice, and rationality are, in fact, Jewish values. The unprecedented onslaught against the Jews has occurred because the Jews are central to Western civilization, a society against which the West itself has so self-destructively turned. October the 7th turbocharged the West's decades-long process of cultural suicide. What should the Jews do about it? Well, many things. First of all, the Jewish community should stop telling ourselves the same kind of lies that have consumed the West. Too many Jews nod along to this anti-Jewish thinking because they have never learned, I'm afraid to say, what Judaism is. We need to learn as a Jewish community to move from defense to offense, from the back foot to the front foot. We need to start proclaiming truths which many Jews find too uncomfortable and think extremist. Truths such as everything that Israel does is in accordance with international law, that the Jews are the indigenous people of the land, the whole land, that the Arabs are the colonialists, that there is no such thing as the Palestinians. That the Palestinian cause was invented only to steal the Jews' identity and history in the land from them. That the Jews alone have legal and historical right to the land. And that anyone who supports the Palestinian cause is supporting Nazi-style demonization of the Jews, ethnic cleansing, and genocide. And that applies to every Western liberal. And beyond this, Israel has a unique means to stop the West from going off the edge of the cultural cliff in the way that it is doing, because the unique selling point of the Jewish people is cultural survival. That's what we do. Every culture that's tried to destroy us has vanished, while the Jewish people has survived. What's kept us going through the centuries? Staying true to what we are. We have remained attached to it because we recognize that the scaffolding of laws and precepts in that culture has produced the best way to live. It gives a meaning and purpose to life. It builds community. And we have recognized that for a people to have a future, they have to remain connected to their past. That is why the heroic soldiers of the IDF say, in terms, they feel the shades of the previous generations of Jews pushing them into battle. It's why even secular conscripts have worn tzitzit under their battle dress, ritual fringes under their battle dress, next to their hearts, because they understand they're not just defending their country, they are fulfilling the sacred duty of defending the Jewish people and ensuring that it continues to live. And this is why Israelis, unlike the rest of the West, are having on average 3 babies per woman. They want to have children because they want to have an Israeli future. They want their children to continue the story of the Jewish people because they understand that the Jews are a great nation, that they stand for all the good things in the world, and that Israel is the fulfillment of that tremendous role. That's why they fight and die for this land, because they are fighting for a people they deeply care for. It is an act of love. So, in conclusion, what Israel is teaching the West, its secret weapon that it is trying to hand the West, what it's teaching the West is that if a culture is to survive, it has to love itself enough to take the measures that ensure it will continue. It has to love itself if it wants to survive. That's why Israel is going to win this terrible war, why it will not just survive, but will emerge stronger and greater. The same cannot be said of the West. The West is paralyzed before the Islamist death cult that threatens it, because the West is itself gripped by a cultural death wish. The Western culture that stands against the Jews is going down. The West will survive only if it decides to love itself and if it decides to love us, the Jewish people, instead of disdaining us and trying to erase what makes the Jewish people special and what's made the West special too. This is the Jewish moment. Israel understands this. Much of the Arab world has come to understand it too. Now it's time for the West and for diaspora Jews to understand it as well. Israel's secret weapon for saving the West is just 2 words that have saved the Jewish people throughout all these centuries. What are those 2 words? Choose life. Thank you very much.
1: Now, in the meantime, the senator from Maryland says the United States should not be complicit in the destruction of Gaza. The number of civilian of people living in Gaza that have been killed in this war put out by Hamas is 70,000. Israel is not challenging that number. That's 70,000, making no distinction between civilians and combatants. But it's 3% of the population of Gaza. 50% of European Jewry were murdered in the Holocaust. 50%. And you want to call this a genocide? It's a joke. A genocide when Hamas wants civilian deaths so that people like this senator from Maryland, Van Hollen, will say, we don't want to be complicit in the destruction of Gaza. Putting men, women, and children in front of suspected bombing sites. Israel drops leaflets, says, we're coming, leave, in order to minimize civilian deaths. Supplies food, water, medical assistance, some kind of genocide.
11: 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A manhunt for a man accused of murder ends with Placer County deputies shooting and killing 44-year-old Derek Spencer after an hours-long standoff at Iowa Kill. Spencer accused of the shooting death of 76-year-old Cheryl Macy. Spencer had been arrested three times in September in Sacramento County and released each time on charges of assault with a deadly weapon, burglary, and stealing a vehicle. In Sacramento County, a man convicted of targeting and raping young women in the La Riviera area. Lorenzo DuBois Davis faces 180 years in prison. State health officials warning of possible measles exposure in six California counties, Alameda, Butte, Kern, Los Angeles, Sacramento, and San Joaquin counties. John Loretta, AM 1380, The Answer.
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1: 888-971-SAGE, 888-971-7243. I am Larry Elder. We are Salem News Channel. Why are so many people completely ill-informed about what's going on between Israel and Hamas, Israel and the Palestinians? Israel has a 3,000-year connection to the land. So many people think the Jews just parachuted in there after the Holocaust. Genocide, apartheid. Israel pulled out of Gaza 2005. They held elections, and they elected a bunch of people who were vowing to destroy Israel. One woman ran who had, I think, lost 2 or 3 sons, as I call them, homicide bombers. And she said, "I only regret that I didn't have more sons to sacrifice to the cause." She got elected. Missiles coming into Israel from Gaza started almost as soon as Israel pulled out and gave them full control. What are we talking about here? This is Senator Van Hollen from Maryland. Remember the Maryland man, number 16?
18: American taxpayers should not be providing a blank check to the Netanyahu government. We shouldn't provide a blank check to any foreign government. And we should not be complicit in the destruction of Gaza. And as we speak now, in addition Gaza being
1: that's
18: a human...
1: That's it. Gaza's not destroyed. As I mentioned, 3% of the population was killed. By the way, the majority of people in Gaza and in the West Bank support what happened on October 7th, despite what's happened since then. This is the enemy that Israel's facing. I played you that speech from, or part of a speech from, Dennis Ross. Dennis Ross was the envoy that Bill Clinton hired to negotiate an independent state with Yasser Arafat, the head of the PLO. Gave them all of Gaza, 97% of the West Bank, shared control of Jerusalem as the capital of Palestine. Money for the so-called right of return. Virtually everything that they claimed that they wanted. All Yasser Arafat and his side had to do in return is to renounce the violence, to allow Israel to live in peace. Refuse to do it. And then the Intifada began. Now, why don't people know this? Hanging around with the same people, hanging around with the same crowd, chanting the same nonsensical slogan from the river to the sea, not knowing what river, not knowing what sea. Getting their news through these algorithms that filter out all conservative outlets, pretty much, to the same left-wing nonsense reinforces their points of view, which we're going to talk about later on. There is a actress named Tatiana Maslany. She starred in something called She-Hulk. Mitch McConnell, did you ever see that? She-Hulk? Is it any good? Mediocre? Okay. I didn't know who she was. She was discussing how Ed Sheeran said he didn't want to be an activist performer. And she proceeded to say that performers all have a duty to be an activist. And literally called Tom Selleck, who once said, I don't want to get involved in politics, and Michael Jordan, who when asked to support a Democratic candidate for North Carolina, his home state, he said Republicans buy shoes too. She called Tom Selleck and Michael Jordan cowards. When was the last time you heard somebody call Michael Jordan a coward? So I guess that means Johnny Carson, who when asked by 60 Minutes, why don't you do political stuff, serious stuff? He said, that's my job. That's not what I'm here for. And he said, funny enough, if you do that, you could sway people. You could have power over people. That's not my job. Tell that to Kimmel. Tell that to Colbert. So I guess Dolly Parton was also a coward. Repeatedly asked her views about certain things. Wouldn't give them. I guess that means Elvis was a coward. What did he say? Hey, I'm just an entertainer. All of this and more, 888-971-SAGE. Do not leave town.

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11: Shame on you, Mr. Mamdani. Shame on you for supporting the Hamas terrorist monsters who butchered our people. Shame on you for inciting riots against New York Jews. I'm coming to the UN. I'm going to tell the truth about our heroic soldiers, and I'm going to tell the truth about you.
12: 888-971-SAGE, 888-971-7243. I am Larry Elder. Salem News Channel, that's going to be must-see TV. Again, this is a star of something called She-Hulk. What's She-Hulk about, Mr. McConnell? The female Hulk? Is she green and everything? And she's a lawyer. Isn't that redundant? All right, she played something called She-Hulk. I guess it's a takeoff of The Incredible Hulk. And her name is Tatiana Maslany. And she was talking about Ed Sheeran's statement that he's reluctant to be an active artist. Here's what she had to say about people who are artists but who are not also activists. Number 55.
7: For me, it's very strange that, like, I have a microphone in front of my face, that my what I say becomes public or is of interest to people. And I've always found that to be strange, but also found it to be strange when it's like, what are you saying? Like, what are you going to say? If I do have the opportunity to speak in front of people, I know that this is going out to Canadians. I know that I'm standing in front of Scotiabank, which is very complicit in the genocide. And I'm part of a system. I have to speak on it. Like, to me, if artists are like mirrors to the world, to society, we have to name things. We have to, whether it's emotionally mirroring to people the human experience, or it's speaking out, or it's naming something, it's like such an important intrinsic part of our job.
13: There is a counter argument, as you know, especially from artists and celebrities. I was just watching Tom Selleck, the legendary TV actor, Magnum PI. He was on CNN, and I just saw him. Somebody asked him about, you don't speak out about Trump. I think the interviewer asked him about, you're not one of these celebs who's slammed Trump. And he said, look, I don't dabble in politics because I don't understand why you want to half the country if your job is entertaining the country. Mm. What? And then Michael Jordan used to say, like, remember he said, Republicans buy shoes too. That's why I don't speak on stuff like Muhammad Ali or other great sports brands. But what is your response to that argument? It says, look, our job is to entertain people. It's not to kind of get involved in this stuff. What's your response to that?
7: But all of it is political. Yeah. Like, everything is political. All entertainment is political because it has a viewpoint and it has a perspective. It has visual representation of the world we live in, or the kinds of things that are funny or acceptable, or the ways that people relate to each other. It's all about like, there's no disconnect in my mind. And to me, those are two very rich men who stand to lose a lot if they stand up for something.
13: That's the real reason.
7: Yeah, 100%.
13: It's not about many people, it's about, will I have fewer opportunities to make money?
7: Yeah, totally. And like, art should destabilize people too. I mean, I'm not thinking Tom Selleck is going like, Magnum PI should really disturb people on a core level. Yeah. But like, art moves people, whether that's in like a shock way, a laughter way, all of it. It's like, it's a communication with the world. Like,
13: you can't wall it off or separate.
7: No, 100% not. It's such a bizarre mentality. It's so cowardly.
12: Wow. What do you start with that? All art is entertainment. All entertainment is political. Bugs Bunny was political. The Three Stooges were political. All entertainment is political. So if you're in entertainment, you have an obligation to speak out on political matters. Now, I wonder if she'd be as adamant if entertainers that speak out overwhelmingly were conservative, overwhelmingly backed Donald Trump, overwhelmingly approved of the war against Iran, overwhelmingly supported Israel. How do you think she'd feel then? Supported tax cuts, came out and said it. No, she wants them to come out and speak about issues from her point of view. So, Michael Jordan is a coward. That means Elvis Presley was a coward. Number 58.
14: Hey, Mr. Presley. What is your opinion of war protesters? And would you today refuse to be drafted?
15: Honey, I just tend to keep my own personal views about that to myself. I'm just an entertainer, and I'd rather not say.
12: So Dolly Parton was a coward. Number 56.
16: We have a president of the United States who said those things on that bus.
17: I'm not addressing that. I do not get into that. Of course, I have my opinion about everybody and everything. But I learned a long time ago, keep your damn mouth shut if you want to stay in show business. I'm not in politics. I'm an entertainer.
16: And yet, you're also a role model.
17: Yes, I am. That's why I don't talk about people. So if you are deciding you may want to ask me something more serious, don't, because I'm not going to answer.
16: Fair one. I might still ask.
17: Well, you can ask, but I might still tell you where to put it if I know where you got it.
12: And it means Johnny Carson was a coward. Number 57.
18: Do you get sensitive about the fact that people say he'll never take a serious controversy? Well, I have an answer to that. I said, now, tell me the last time that Jack Benny, Red Skelton, any comedian, used his show to do serious issues. That's not what I'm there for. Can't they see that?
19: But you're not...
18: Why do they think that just because you have a Tonight Show that you must deal in serious issues? That's a danger. It's a real danger. Once you start that, you start to get that self-important feeling that what you say has great import. And you know, strangely enough, you could use that show as a forum. You could sway people. And I don't think you should as an entertainer.
12: All entertainment is politics. Really? So for 30 years, people pulled up from their TV sets or got in bed and cut on Johnny Carson. And they were being entertained by a coward, by somebody who didn't foist his views on them. And he should have been, because he was shirking his responsibility as a human being and as an artist. Really? What an annoying, brazen, arrogant person. 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
4: 888-971-SAGE, 888-971-7243. I am Larry Elder. We are Salem News Channel. Coming up, we're going to talk about Trump banning Politico and CNN and MS Now from the White House, and about why he's so angry, and about the actual effect the extremely biased news media has on how people think, how people reason, and how people vote. A hanging in Maryland has been ruled a suicide hanging of a black person. Several members of the House, many of them black, wrote a letter to the DOJ about the modern-day lynching, which is what AOC called it. This one was ruled a suicide in Maryland, number 33.
5: We just got word from the medical examiner's office that this incident has now been ruled a suicide.
6: Based on
5: the information.
6: No trauma to the body.
5: Why don't you talk about?
7: Yeah, we just got a text just this moment from Chief Nader, and the medical examiner has ruled this officially a suicide. There is no trauma to the body. Toxicology is pending, but the official cause of death has been ruled a suicide.
4: So virtually all these blacks that have been found hanging from a tree, virtually all of them have been ruled to be a suicide. One of them was ruled a homicide, and the suspect happened to be a black person with whom she once had a relationship. So the idea that these are modern day lynchings, so far not a single one has been attributed to somebody white lynching somebody for a racial motive. Meanwhile, in Mississippi, they've determined that the death of Nolan Wells is an accidental drowning. That hasn't stopped Ben Crump from whipping out the race card, number 73.
8: Common sense tells you that this child didn't just accidentally drown. As Dr. Roger Mitchell said in his report, it is important to know what were the conditions that led to Nolan Xavier Wells being in the water. That is a critical question.
4: And there might very well be a defamation lawsuit against Crump and or against Al Sharpton for suggesting that his friends were complicit in his death. How disgusting is this? Racism is so prevalent in America, you have to make it up. I guess we're not doing too badly here. When there is an absence of race-based anti-black incidents, you have to uncover new sources, don't you? I'm Larry Elder.
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10: Breaking news this hour from Town Hall. I'm Ken Lorman in Washington. In a major speech to the United Nations General Assembly, President Trump says a deal with Iran is possible after the midterm elections, but stresses Tehran has a choice: negotiate with the U.S. or confront America's military might.
11: Will a deal be made with Iran that lets them rebuild and create a far greater country than it ever was before? Maybe one of the greatest in the Middle East or even the world? Or do I annihilate the Islamic Republic and do it quickly, never giving them a chance to kill and destroy people and countries again?
10: A historic strategic security deal reached between President Trump and Greenland with the goal of better securing the U.S. and other countries.
12: It's a done deal. The president meeting with both the Danish and Greenland prime ministers at the United Nations for the signing ceremony. The U.S. will be reopening two Cold War era military bases there. The president says this is all about security.
11: By expanding America's footprint in the Arctic and North Atlantic, this deal also protects Europe in addition to America and greatly protects them.
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10: The White House has just answered a press access lawsuit. 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
13: CNN, MSNBC, and Politico are suing after losing White House press access. The White House fired back that access is a privilege, not a right, and posted a list of similar restrictions under Obama and Biden. That list includes Fox News being kept out of a pool, AP phone records being seized, and hundreds of hard passes cut under Biden-era rules. The administration is calling the lawsuit selective outrage from outlets that stayed quiet when Democrats did it. Willie Nelson, The White House.
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17: My debt problem started probably about 2016. I needed my life to change financially. I called Trinity and I ended up joining based on high credit card bills and high interest rate. And my counselor at Trinity has been great, and Trinity has been helping me to get on the right path of paying off these credit card bills, bringing down the interest rate. They have consolidated my bills into one low monthly payment. And now I am finally getting out of credit card debt. So I just want to say thank you, Trinity, for showing me a better and greater path.